weeks at number 10. At number 9, the Mark Trammell Quartet jump up 5 spots with a song from their album 50. That album celebrates Mark's 50 years in gospel music. That album was recorded 2 years ago, but it keeps producing great songs. Here's the Mark Trammell Quartet with a Dottie Rambo classic, For What Earthly Reason, at number 9.

0: and the Mark Trammell Quartet for What Earthly Reason. At number eight, the group where Mark Trammell got his start, the Kingsmen. Their young bass singer, Brady Jones, shares some fun facts about himself.
1: Most of the guys on the bus know that I'm completely obsessed with chili. One of my favorite foods. I get it everywhere I go. Texas Roadhouse has got the best chili. Another fun fact, my first job in high school was actually as a radio DJ. And I was on the air from 6 to 8 o'clock in the morning, every morning for about 3 years in high school. And I still do some stuff with that radio station, some news anchoring and stuff like that. I play golf, not very well, but I attempt to. And I was also classically trained in high school, not as a bass singer, but as a baritone and a tenor. So two very different things.
0: That's Brady Jones. Alan Kendall of the group talks about the group's newest single, When Sunday Morning Dawn.
2: It takes you right post-crucifixion. But hallelujah, Sunday morning dawned. And the chorus says, the empty grave shouted, he's alive. Rolled away stone said, death has been denied. And all of creation joins in the song, When Sunday Morning Dawned. When I heard that, I was like, sold. And it's so cool when you get to get that kind of a hit. You just hear it and you're like, that's a hit, whether it's on the radio or whether it's live. And you hear that, I just love that click that you feel in you mentally and in your heart.
0: That's Alan Kendall, and here are the Kingsmen with our number eight song, When Sunday Morning Dawned.

0: when Sunday morning dawned, The Kingsmen at number 8. Coming up next, a former quartet man who has done very well as a soloist.
1: If you died tonight, do you know where you would be in the morning? If you say, heaven, I hope, that's not going to get you there. Jesus said, you must be born again. Without being born again, you will not enter the kingdom of God. Joining a church is not being born again. Getting baptized in water is not being born again. Taking communion bread is not being born again. Doing good deeds is not being born again. Keeping the Ten Commandments is not the way to be born again. To be born again, you must receive Jesus as your Lord and Savior and repent. Jesus said, except you repent, you shall all perish. Call us here at Kingdom Keys Ministries for prayer and help on how to be born again.
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0: Welcome back. We're counting down the top 20 songs that will appear in the October edition of the Singing News magazine. We're up to number 7 with a song from the former Triumphant Quartet member Scotty Inman. Scotty's new album, Raised on Faith, has just been released. The debut single is called Broken Man Can.
3: This was the first song written for the album. It wasn't necessarily like, this is what I want to say first. It was just the first song that was written for the record. It kind of follows suit with different songs I've recorded through time, whether it be my version of Chainbreaker with Triumphant or Motel Bible. To me, it follows suit with that story of people in broken states feeling like their life is done, even when they've been restored. Like, even when somebody's been restored from a broken state, they feel shame and guilt, and they kind of just want to go hide in their box and just thank God for helping them. But what they don't realize is God has restored them in their brokenness for a reason. They can actually do more for the cause of Christ than some others. I go out and sing to people all the time, and I mean, I can't relate to a lot of what they deal with because I've not been where they've been. Yeah, I've been broken, but maybe not in the way they've been broken. Or, you know, I've gone through trials, but maybe not the trials they've gone through. And God can turn their mess, we've heard this, into a message that can really change the world. So when I'm in concert, I really encourage those in the audience to not hide and hide in their shame, but to let God use them. And because I truly believe that no one helps a broken man like a broken man can.
0: That's Scotty Inman, and here he is with Broken Man Can at number 7.

Just over 2 years ago, we were all broken when we received the news of the tragic plane crash that killed seven people, including members of the Nealands. Just a few weeks ago, on August 26th, the NTSB released an update on what happened with the plane. According to the NTSB, an updraft of air caused by storm activity, clouds, and low visibility led the plane's autopilot mode to disconnect. The pilot was distracted by the autopilot disconnecting and lost control of the plane. Despite the report, we know that God was with them in the shadow of death. Their music continues to bring life and hope. Here are the Nealands at number 6 with 3 Nails Instead.

0: since Day of the Neelands at number 6. The number 5 song on the top 20 list comes from the Lefevre Quartet. Mike Lefevre gives a little insight on the song.
1: Everybody has a way of praising the Lord. Some people are quiet worshipers. Some people are shouters. Some people lift their hands. Some people cry. Everybody worships different. But the thing I love about this song is it's an invitation to whatever hallelujah you have inside of you, bring it to the Lord and exercise that worship and exercise that praise. That's what attracted me to this song right off the bat is saying, whatever hallelujah you have, give it to him.
0: That's Mike Lefevre, and here's the Lefevre Quartet from their project Here to Stay. Whatever Hallelujah at number 5.

0: Lefevre Hallelujah. That's the Lefevre Quartet at number five. We're still climbing. The next three songs all come from Family Group Ministries. We'll be back to the countdown in just a moment.
1: The story is told of a little girl that was rejected by her parents and forced to live in a foster home. Over the next several months, she struggled every day with rejection and the relocation. One day at school, her teacher said to her, "I wish you were mine," and those words brought healing to that broken-hearted young girl. Friend, that's what God is saying to the sinner. I wish you were mine. Hi, this is Billy Nickel with Amarillo's First Family Church next to Jorge's Restaurant, reminding you he loves you so very much that he gave his life for you.
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2: Today is Monday, September 21st. Let's take a look at the weather. For the Amarillo area tonight, overnight low about 60 degrees. Tomorrow, high temperature low 80s, chance of rain 40%. Tomorrow night, 50% chance of rain, overnight low about 60. On Wednesday, high temperature upper 70s, chance of rain 70%. Thursday, high temperature about 80 degrees.
0: The Gospel Great. Welcome back. We're counting down the top 20 songs in Southern Gospel. At number four, we enjoy the Wisnitz. Beginning November 28th, the group will join the Mark Trammell Quartet for the Home for Christmas tour.
4: That sounds like a crazy combination, but it works out really good. You got a quartet, and then you got a mixed group, and then you've got Austin and Ethan. They do some stuff, and so it's really been fun, and the Lord has given us some great songs that are new to this industry that we sing. We sing some together, and Mark Trammell will sing some stuff, and the Wisnuts will sing some stuff. So it's a really fun tour. It's a really fun tour. I'm the only woman in the tour, and it's tough. I need prayer.
0: That's Susan Wisnett. You can check out their website, wisnitz.com, for the Christmas tour and all of their dates. At number four, here are the Wisnitz with It's Only by the Blood.

0: It's Only by the Blood. That's the Wisnitz at number four. At number three, Karen Peck and New River fall from their peak at number two. Karen will be one of the presenters at the 57th annual GMA Dove Awards. Karen says she loves being a part of the event.
1: All the different genres of Christian music come together. Every genre is represented. And to be in that mix is very humbling. It is a tremendous honor to be a part of it. And one thing that I'm seeing is there's such a kind spirit here. I mean, the Lord is present, and this younger generation, I love watching the younger generation because they love Jesus, and it just does my heart good because I know that my grandkids, they have great role models and great examples, and my children as well.
0: That's Karen Peck Gooch, and at number three, we hear the latest from Karen Peck and New River. God gives

0: Ventures, that's Karen Peck and New River at number three. At number two, it's another family ministry, the Mylon Hayes family. Bailey Hayes intros the song.
1: And I'm so thankful that Jesus came and died for our sins, but most of all, that he rose again. So that's exactly what our latest radio single talks about. So here's the Mylon Hayes family with The Garden Tomb.

0: Tech Convention gets kicked off next week, September 27th through October 3rd. Our tradition has always been to feature an all-quartets edition of the Gospel Greats as the week gets kicked off. And this year will be no different. Hello, friend. I'm Rodney Balcom, inviting you to join us next week as we enjoy the lead baritone, tenor, and bass.
1: Four-part male harmony. There's still nothing like it.
0: It's our all-quartets edition of the program coming up on the next edition of the Gospel Greats.
2: Hello, I'm Ricky File. Let me talk to you a couple of minutes about the power of your words. In Hebrews 4:14, it says, "Having then a great high priest who hath passed through the heavens, Jesus, the Son of God, let us hold fast our confession." The Lord wants us to hold fast to a confession of the Word. We should confess in line with the Word, in agreement with the Word, constantly. "Let the redeemed of the Lord say so," the Bible says. And the Bible says, "With the mouth, confession is made unto salvation." The word salvation includes more than the new birth.

0: Many people's confidence is in the arm of flesh. It may be medicine, it may be institutions, but whatever their confidence is in, if it contradicts the word, then it destroys their faith life. It destroys the effectiveness of their prayers. It brings them into bondage. Every person who walks by faith will have testings, but these testings are not coming from the Father. They're coming from the adversary. So don't confess the problems, but confess the victory over the problems based on the Word of God. I encourage you to watch your words today.
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2: 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Before we name that top song, let's recap the top 10. At number 10, it was the anthem from Phillips and Banks, the Mark Trammell Quartet at number 9, For What Earthly Reason? The Kingsmen in at 8 with When Sunday Morning Dawned. At number 7, Broken Man Can. That was Scotty Inman. The Neelands at number 6 with Three Nails Instead. At number 5, Whatever Hallelujah from the Lefevre Quartet. The Wisnets at number 4 with It's Only by the Blood. Karen Peck and New River at number 3 with God Gives Good Answers. And the number 2 song came from the Mylon Hayes family, Garden Tomb. Number 1. The top song in Southern gospel music comes from the Guardians Quartet. Bass singer Pat Barker talks about the song written by John Darren Rousey.
3: John wrote every song on this album. There was co-writers, of course, but this is one of the first albums I know of that the Guardians have done where John wrote all of the songs. And so this one I dearly love. He wrote it with Rodney Griffin. And it just says, you know, I know me. I know who I am in real life. I know who I am when nobody's looking. I know the struggles. I know the hurts. I know people don't see that. They see you on a stage. They see you behind the table. You're all smiles. They see you at church when you know what to say. You know, they see all that, but they don't see your struggles, and we all have them. The only other one who knows me like that is God. He knows me. He knows everything. Yet, he gave his life for me. He died for me. While I was a sinner, Christ laid down his life for me. And so the line, the hook for me is, I'm glad he knows me. I really am. But I am thankful that I know him. He has allowed me to know him personally, even though he knows me personally and all the struggles. He still allows me to know. It is a wonderful song. And then it goes into this great chorus of saying all the attributes of God. He's holy, he's faithful, he's righteous, he's all those things I could never be, and yet he still knows me and loves me. It's one of my favorite songs on the new album. I love it.
2: That's Pat Barker at number 1. Here are the Guardians from their project Where Healing Happens. I Know You.

0: know you. That's the Guardians at number one. And that'll wrap things up for the program today. Thanks to Rick Francis of the Singing News Magazine for compiling the numbers from reporting Southern Gospel stations. 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Again, 800-452-1473. Coming up next week, just ahead of the National Quartet Convention, it's our All Quartets edition of the program.
1: I know it's got to be hard, but to see the level of dedication that it takes for a young man to leave his family to go out running, just tell somebody, hey, Jesus is still alive.
0: Wall-to-wall quartets coming up next week. I'm Rodney Balcom. Thank you for listening today. Remember, the gospel is the good news. Let's all strive to know him and to make him known. And we'll look for you again next week right here, Lord willing, with more of the Gospel Greats.
2: Hello everybody, I'm Ricky File, and these are Principles for Abundant Living. I'm still talking to you today about the kingdom of God. I've been talking to you about the kingdom recently, and what makes it work for us. It's that invisible realm that governs what happens in the visible realm. It can change what's happening in the visible realm. If you and I would learn to operate according to the principles of the kingdom of God, then we could experience manifestations of God's power that would even supersede natural laws when the need is present for that. God wants us to be blessed. He wants us to have an abundance of all things, abundance of peace, abundance of grace, and everything else. God wants us to have lives that are fulfilled. We can have miracles, but they don't just automatically happen. Now, I've been talking to you recently about the Beatitudes and how they are basic. It's the fundamental foundation. We call it the constitution of the kingdom, the ground on which the kingdom of God operates. Today, I want to talk to you about blessed are the merciful, for they shall obtain mercy. Now, we can understand mercy when we're talking about it coming to us. We know what that is. It's easy to define when we're talking about when we need mercy. Well, the word in the Greek, merciful or mercy, includes the idea of compassion and tenderness. Sometimes in the Bible, you'll see that people cried out to Jesus and they said, "Have mercy on me." And then it says, right after that, and Jesus, moved with compassion, did something about their situation. Now, in the Greek, compassion and mercy come from the same root word. So we're talking about kindness, we're talking about tenderness, we're talking about compassion when we say mercy. Blessed are those who extend compassion and kindness, for they shall obtain that. Mercy flows from a greater to a lesser. For example, a wealthy man is kind to a poor man. So we see a progression in our study here in the Beatitudes. We begin as children of God, and then we progress to behaving toward men like God does. And he teaches us to be kind one to another, to be tender-hearted and forgiving of one another. You forgive someone that is indebted to you. Having received mercy ourselves from one greater than we then extend mercy to one who presently is in a lesser position than we. Now, I'm not talking about being a better person. I'm not talking about that. But I'm talking about in a given circumstance, we may be in a position where we are to give mercy to one that in that particular instance is in a lesser position than us. Now, we may be in a position ourselves a little ways down the road where we need it extended to us because we're in the lesser position. So you see, I'm not talking about having a an attitude of being a better person than somebody. I'm talking about in given situations. We extend mercy to one who is in need of it, one who is below us in that particular moment. There's always someone above us that we need it from. What a wonderful promise we have that the merciful are blessed, and we're blessed because we will receive mercy. The next beatitude says, "Blessed are the pure in heart, for they shall see God." Can you think of anything that would be greater than seeing God? The word pure, of course, means clean and untainted, but it also is a word that's used to describe without alloy, like gold without alloy or unadulterated. And God says, blessed are those whose hearts are single, undivided, without alloy. Sometimes people want God, but they also want worldly things that are wrong. But if you want complete happiness, you must have a heart without alloy, undivided. You can't serve two masters. I've got to stop for now.

0: Today is Monday, September 21st. Let's take a look at the weather. For the Amarillo area tonight, overnight low about 60 degrees. Tomorrow, high temperature low 80s. Chance of rain, 40%. Tomorrow night, 50% chance of rain. Overnight low about 60. On Wednesday, high temperature upper 70s. Chance of rain, 70%. Thursday, high temperature about 80 degrees.
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4: Everything is falling apart, but there's coming a day when God is going to make everything right, and He will be King of Kings and Lord of Lords, and the world will be set right. Can you say praise the Lord? I'm trying to hurry. John further tells that the armies in heaven, that's going to be the church, are going to be clothed in fine and white linen, and we will follow Him from heaven. Everybody say, from heaven. From heaven. Don't think for a moment that we're going to be here during the tribulation period, as some tell. The church is going to follow Him from heaven. We couldn't follow Him from heaven if we hadn't, first of all, been taken up to heaven in the rapture of the church. We'll not be on earth waiting for Him. This is the bride, which is the church of the living God. And then it happens with our commander in chief. He's going to take control of a world that is reprobate. We see in verse 15 how He's going to deal with the multitude of millions of soldiers that have gathered in Israel to destroy the Jews and to destroy all of Israel. The armies of the world, they will be armed to the teeth. They will have their missiles and their tanks, and the Bible says they will be on horseback. And whether that was just John's way of translating what he saw in his vision, not knowing what a tank or what a drone might be, I don't know. But the Bible said they will be on horses. And it could be, one writer says, that all technology could very well be wiped out in all of the warfare. But the scripture lets us know that Jesus, our commander and our CEO, He will not need a destroyer with airplanes and jets. He will not need the missiles or the drones or the grenades or any of those things. He will take care of business by the word of His mouth, the sword of the word of His mouth. Can you say amen? Now let me tell you something. If you think that's hyperbole, that's just talk, let me remind you of what the psalmist said. The psalmist said that's how He created this multiverse. He created this multiverse, the psalmist said, by opening His mouth and speaking this multiverse into existence. If He can do that, He can do this in Revelation chapter 19. In verse 19, or chapter 16, we read another title, and I'm skipping on down. But the Bible tells us the brilliance of Jesus Christ coming to earth is going to terrify, literally terrify beyond anything that man has ever saw, those who are in opposition to Him. I want to read to you Zechariah chapter 12, verse number 4. The Bible said, in that day, says the Lord, I will smite every horse of the armies that contend against Jerusalem with terror and panic, and his rider with madness. And I will open my eyes and regard with favor the house of Judah, and will smite every horse of the opposing nations with blindness. I'm telling you, friend, this day is at hand. It's coming. coming. It's coming. Verses 17 through 18, the angel calls the birds that fly in the midair to come and feast on the generals and the captains and the rulers. I've preached over 100 funerals, at least over probably 150 funerals in my years of ministries. And I've preached a number of those for men who were in the military. And almost every one of them, there were military rights. There were military honors. They were being honored for their service. But at this war, the Bible said, there will be no tombs with their names inscribed on it. There will be no monuments erected to their memory. They will be treated like roadkill, and the vultures of the air will come, and they will make no distinction between the captain and the private. They will eat the flesh of generals and their horses and the captains and the mighty men. And as the chapter nears a conclusion, John tells of the fate of the Antichrist and the false prophet. They have been responsible for the damnation of billions of people. They will have called fire down from heaven. They will have performed miraculous false signs and wonders. But now it's the time for their doom. And Jesus, the Bible said, is going to seize. He's going to seize the Antichrist. He's going to seize the false prophet while they are alive. And the Bible said, they will be thrown alive. They will be thrown alive into the lake of fire, which the Bible distinguishes as different, as a different place from hell. The lake of fire, the scripture said, was prepared for the devil and his angels. But these two members of the unholy Trinity are going to beat the devil there. They're going to beat him there. Just as Enoch and Elijah were taken alive to heaven, the Antichrist and the false prophet are going to be thrown into hell or into the lake of fire. And then the devil will not join them for 1,000 years until after the end of the millennium. During the 1,000-year reign of Christ, the devil's going to be bound with a great chain. He will be thrown into the bottomless pit. Whenever you get to Revelation chapter 20, verses 14 and 15, you see again the distinction. And death and hell were cast into the lake of fire. This is the second death. And whosoever was not found written in the book of life was cast into the lake of fire. It's 7 after. I want 3 minutes because I want to share with you the last thing, and that is God's purpose for the second coming. There's a whole plethora of things that could be named, but I want to tell you 4 reasons why the second coming is going to take place. Number 1, to validate his word. God will not allow one promise to fall to the ground. He has promised that Jesus is coming back. You can read it in Ezekiel chapter 28, verses 16 through 19, how the devil is going to be incarcerated, how he is going to be defeated. Not only is he coming to validate Israel, he's coming also to vindicate, or to validate his word. He's coming to vindicate Israel. Zechariah, he speaks of this in chapter 13, verses 8 and 9. And I want to read it to you. And in all the land, says the Lord, 2/3 shall be cut off and perish. That's talking about 2/3 of Israel is going to be destroyed. But 1/3 shall be left alive. And God says, and I will bring the third part through the fire and will refine them as silver is refined and will test them as gold is tested. They will call on my name and I will hear and answer them. I will say it is my people, and they will say the Lord is my God. Can I tell you, don't give up on Israel yet. Do not give up on Israel. The church has not taken the place of Israel. They are still a covenant people, though they're living in rebellion, and though God has blinded their eyes will be opened, the Bible said, at the second coming. So he's coming to validate his word, to vindicate Israel, and he's coming to vanquish evil. Thank God. The devil's going to be put put in hell for 1,000 years, and at the end of the 1,000 years, which is the millennial reign, and that's what we're going to be preaching about that next, at the end of that 1,000 years, the devil will be let out of hell for a brief season. And the scripture said, you see, there's going to be a lot of people that have bowed a knee. Jerusalem will be the capital of the world, and people from all over the world will come to Jerusalem and they will worship God. But for many, it will be just an outward form, because their heart, they really have never surrendered to God. And when the enemy is let out of hell for a brief season, he will go about and try to get any and every person he can to join with him for his last insurrection against God. And that's when the Bible said fire is going to be called down from heaven by Jesus. And this world is going to be renovated by fire. And then he's going to be placed in the lake of fire where the false prophet and where the Antichrist is. And so evil is going to be vanquished. And last of all, to venerate the Christ. I'm telling you, there's coming a day. Paul writes about it in Philippians, when every knee will bow and every tongue will confess that Jesus Christ is Lord, to the glory of the Father. Stand, would you please? I went over 10 minutes, and I normally don't go that much. It's normally just 8 or 9 minutes. But I wanted to share with you what is soon to happen. But before that, there's the rapture of the church. Are you living ready for Jesus to come? Are you living ready for Jesus to come? Friends, I'm telling you that he's coming for a church. I speak with people quite often, and I try to lead the conversation into the things of God. And most of America, I've discovered, believes they're Christians. And yet Barna Research and Pew Research and others say that it's been their findings, and they do a pretty thorough study, that most of America and even a great portion of the American church is not much different from the world. Jesus is coming not for some half-baked religious machine. He's coming for a church that loves him. If you don't love him now and want him with all of your heart, you'll be miserable in heaven, sir. Don't think for a moment that he would want you there, or that you would even want to be there. If you're not ready to meet him, if you don't love him now, you would be like a worm in hot ashes if you made it to heaven. Heaven's a place prepared for a prepared people, people that love him. I don't know about you, but I know there's people in this audience. Most of the people, I believe, in this audience, you're looking forward to that day. You're even saying, I've heard a number of you say, even so, Lord Jesus, come quickly. Lord, there was a time when I said, oh, don't come, Jesus. I want to get married. And after I get married, then you can come. My granddaughter's been praying that, Lord, don't come until I get married. And that's not Peyton. That's the other granddaughter. But I'm telling you, we're longing for Jesus to come. And I want to pray with you. If you're here in this audience today and you don't know Christ as your personal Savior, all you have to do is say, Jesus, come into my life. I want to receive you as my Lord and Savior. It's not joining a church. It's not shaking the preacher's hand. It's simply saying, Jesus, I want to know you. Would you pray with me? Father, today, I love you. I exalt you. I praise you. I worship you, Jesus. I ask that today, if there's one person here, or if there's a dozen people here that do not know you as Lord and Savior, may today be the day. May the Word of God find lodging in their hearts. Holy Spirit, I can't convict, but you're the convictor. But you're also the one who draws people after you make us realize our need for Christ. Then you draw us to Christ. And I pray that right now that would take place. As we leave here today, let us leave with expectation. Let us leave knowing that you are coming soon at any day. There's never been a promise that has to be fulfilled for the rapture of the church. Lord, I thank you for your word. I thank you for this audience. I pray that you'll go with us and use us in a mighty way for your glory and honor. In Jesus' name, and all of God's people said, amen.
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1: A covetous man has no inheritance. Are you listening to me? A covetous man has no inheritance. And there are many that will tell you otherwise. I said there are many that will tell you otherwise. Yeah. What will they tell you? They'll tell you it's okay to be covetous. It's not that big a deal with God. It's not that big a deal. It's not that big a deal. It is a big deal that you live your lifestyle to seek Him and He adds everything to you. Right. Seek ye first the kingdom of God and His righteousness, and He will add everything you need. That includes your clothes, your food, your shelter, everything you need. He wants to take care of you. He wants to be in that position of authority. He wants to be your provider, and you have to recognize that. Come on, somebody. The truth remains, though others will tell you that it's not that big a deal, the truth remains, breaking free from covetousness is vital to a Christian survival. You can't keep your walk with God healthy and live a covetous lifestyle. And this whole world is caught up in this, chasing this. Okay, so here's the illustration I was going to give. That's what I lost track of. Josh and Whitney came to me as newlyweds, and they said, we have a job opportunity down in Lubbock. We're going to be making six figures. And I'm just going to tell you, when you're in your early 20s and you're just married, like I talked about in the class I was teaching this morning, when we were just married, I told them, I said, when I say I was treading water, my nose was going under 2 months at a time, right? Financially, we were treading. I'm like, oh, we're barely making it. I told them about somebody that gave me a gift. They gave us a gift. They came. We're so sorry we forgot to give this to you at your wedding. They gave us that card. They have no idea to this day what a blessing that was to us, because that $50 or $100, I think it was $100. Man, we were like, oh, we were like praising God. I mean, we were so excited. That $100 changed our week. You see what I'm saying? I don't know if you remember those times, baby, but I mean, it was rough and it was tough. And I remember that card, because I was like, praise the Lord, we got that. I'm glad they forgot on our wedding. We already blew all that money. Now, the reason I'm saying this, because when Josh and Whitney came and they have an opportunity, job opportunity, he's going to have to work now to do this. But he said, I have a job opportunity. He's going to pay six figures a year. Now, I'm not the senior pastor at the time. He hadn't met with pastor, but I was the assistant minister, so I flowed in this anointing already. And I didn't embarrass him. I pulled him to the side, said, because he was already telling some people about it. That's what people do, though. And most of the time, you got to realize this, most of the time it doesn't work this way, because people, and I train all the staff, you listen, are people telling you or asking? It's a world of difference. Yes, he wasn't asking, so most of the time I didn't stick my neck out, but I loved him enough that that time he came and said, that's what we're doing, we're going. He came and told me that. Sorry, we're not going to be around much longer. We got this opportunity. That's the way it was presented to me. So I said, all right, come over here, come on. I said, hey, let me ask you something. Where are you going to go to church? He said, well, we'll find one when we get there. I said, well, I've got to tell you. I looked him right in his eyes. And when we were singing that, turn your eyes on Jesus. Oh, man. We looked directly eye to eye. Something else. When a lot of times people are making bad decisions, they won't look at you. I looked right at him. I said, that's not the way God leads. Right that moment's an opportunity. For what? Offense. Is there anyone in your life that you would let talk to you that way? Because truthfully, yes, I was associate minister, but I was more talking to him from a brother to brother. So I looked at him and said, this isn't how God works. Now, did you know there's been There's been multiple men since then that have had something very similar like that. They come and tell me. And if I was to look them in the eye and tell them that, and I did tell several, I'm thinking of two in particular. I shouldn't think of it. It's direct people. I'm thinking of, they looked me in the eye and said, we're going, and I said, it's sitting the way the Lord leads. And they got angry on the spot. And the reply was, who do you think you are? I said, what does that matter? I'm just following God. I'm talking about what you're about to decide to do and lead your family into. What Josh was doing there, he doesn't mind me saying this, he shared this stuff publicly. So some of you hearing it for the first time, others dozens. Here's what he chose to do. I'm not going to live covetous. Because to go chase six figures in another city without a plan from God is a covetous lifestyle. That's what it is. And the average even Christian in America is like, oh, come on. You didn't want him to succeed? Now, I wanted him in God's will. Because then what happens years later when they're wanting more children, they can't have any?
2: Oh, come on.
1: See what I'm talking about? Who do you go to? The boss that hired you? Does he have the anointing? The answer in the word? And see, this is the whole point. God has your answers. But his answers come when you do it his way. And he never leads you with a covetous lifestyle. And what has God done? He's blessed them. He's blessed them. I've watched the blessing in their life. I've watched what has happened in their life as the blessing has continued just to bless them. It's been amazing. And I want to say this publicly. They've been blessed because he left a great income because God increased them and increased them and increased them. And he left that income to come work at the church for less. And God's continued to bless them. Because God's in the blessing business. And that's my point I'm trying to get across to all of you. Some of you are not going to make it financially. The great ruin. Unless you get out of the covetous web you're weaving. Wow. I didn't plan to share that. I don't mean to embarrass anyone, say anything I shouldn't. Here's what you got to do. You got to break free from covetousness. Go to 2 Peter chapter 2. Did you come hungry for the word? 2 Peter 2 verse 12 is describing some men that are prophesied they're coming, and I think some of them are here, not necessarily in this church, but on the planet. These like natural brute beasts. You know, when I think of that, I think, I'm kind of a country boy, so sometimes I have country illustrations. But I think about when you put a bull in with a bunch of heifers, they're not real selective. They're brute beasts. And come on, go here with me for a minute. How is that any different from looking forward to every Friday night so you can go to the club and hook up with somebody? How is that any, that's a brute beast lifestyle. That's literally what it is. Don't let my truth offend you here. It's really not mine. It's from the Lord. The brute beast. When I think of a brute beast, I'm like, yeah, you'd expect as much from a beast, not someone made in the image of God. You got to live a better lifestyle than this. Oh, yeah, I just can't wait. I go over this. Come on. What's going on here? Wow. What you set in front of your eyes matters. I've always said, thank God Joseph didn't have a little porn addiction on the side, because when Potiphar's wife came on him strong, he would have yielded. It really matters the battle you're in personally, that you get the overcoming victory. And you got to have enough intake of the Word of God to have enough power and gumption and inner strength to say, no, in Jesus' name. And it starts with where you look. That's why our eyes are fixed this year. Man, some of y'all think I'm just shotgunning truth, but this is the Holy Spirit hitting pretty much everybody in here. Let's read this word. Like brute beasts. Sorry for my illustration if it offended you. I didn't mean to offend you, but that's literally how people are living. That's how they're living, like brute beast. I mean, a bull in the field has no... Anyway, you got it. That's what they're like according to the Holy Spirit's inspiration. It's like there's got to be more to life than this. Come on. Made to be caught and destroyed. They speak evil of the things they do not understand. Well, where do they do that, Pastor? Social media. They will utterly perish in their own corruption. Notice no one really has to do anything. Corruption kills. Don't get corrupted. Don't get contaminated. Corruption kills. Are you listening? Verse number 13, 2 Peter chapter 2 is where we're reading. They will receive the wages. Wages. Did you catch that? Wages of unrighteousness. As those who count it a pleasure to carouse in the daytime. Their spots and blemishes. See, it's one thing for you to read this and say, yeah, the world's like that. Well, these are spots and blemishes. Carousing in their own deceptions while they feast with you. Whoa! Hey, church, this is talking to the church. There's spots. And what are they spots? A spot, notice this, they love wages of unrighteousness. Did you? I just can't get past that word wages. The payment. They're caught up in what pays the most instead of who are you serving. Can I tell you this? The devil's gotten many Christian music artists with this exact thing right here. You know how, being from radio, I worked 17 years full-time in radio. I interviewed many music artists, and there were some that said this even while I would interview them sometimes. It's not right. It's like they have this disgruntled attitude. The world makes so much money when they put out a record. In the Christian world, nobody really buys the albums. So Christians have to go to the world to make any money. It's a good way to be like Balaam. This is happening in the church. Y'all got that? Verse 14, having eyes full of adultery. They can't cease from sin, enticing unstable souls. They have a heart trained in covetousness. Covetous practices. Did you catch that? I'm going to read it as it says it. They have a heart trained in covetous practices. It's not just something they breeze by. They're literally trained to be shysters. They study on how to prey on people. And when you come to a church, you must be aware that happens. And can I tell you, pastor has never ordained that when it happens. And people have said, the pastor is so controlling at that church. No, I just take my duty serious. What do I mean? Well, if someone comes to you and says, me and my family need money, maybe it should occur to you they probably reached out to the church first. Or maybe they haven't, because they know in a church, you're likely to find people that have a heart of compassion. So see, what happens is people will come and they'll just, oh yeah, here, they'll give. And you got to understand, there's some people trained in covetous practices that will come to a church and try to spot out who has the money. And we'll go to those people and try to get them to pay for them and their family and their needs. And they won't even come to the pastor. I know anyone that's sat in the pastor's office for years knows exactly what I'm talking about here. Now, I have a heart to bless everyone and anyone, but the Lord dealt with me. Stop trying to be people's providers. I'm the provider. Help and give people, especially in the body that need help, one time, and give them more than they're asking for. See if they'll tithe off of that. Because if you won't tithe off of that when you get extra, then you're not trusting God.
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3: Today is Monday, September 21st. Let's take a look at the weather. For the Amarillo area tonight, overnight low about 60 degrees. Tomorrow, high temperature low 80s, chance of rain 40%. Tomorrow night, 50% chance of rain, overnight low about 60. On Wednesday, high temperature upper 70s, chance of rain 70%. Thursday, high temperature about 80 degrees.
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3: 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It's called Glorious Marriage. Some comments may be dated, and references to certain dates or times that were appropriate at the time of its original airing.

0: Hello and welcome to Glorious Marriage. We are Johnny and Lori Thomason, and we are going to be with you for these next several minutes going over some things to help you and your spouse to have a glorious marriage.
1: Hey, good afternoon. 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There you will find a wealth of information.
0: That's right.
1: A wealth of information, because it's all out of the Bible.
0: Yes.
1: All out of the Bible. Man, it's good stuff.
0: Yes. It is good stuff. And it's good stuff to just to inspire, to equip, and to edify, some of those things that are the mission here at the Kingdom Keys radio. But, you know, I was thinking, Johnny, a couple of weeks ago at church, our pastor made the comment that you can't go back and change the past. Is all you can do is start where you're at and move forward. You know, so we can't change our past. And so, in saying that, you know, you can't just, well, I can't change it, so I guess I won't do anything. Well, that's not a good mindset to have either. We have to do something, right? Mm-hmm. So we can repent, and we should repent. If we've really blown it, we need to repent. But then we go forward. We look to God's holy word, and we look for his direction, and look for ways to correct, to make the corrections, to make the changes that we need to make necessary. If we've lied to someone, well, we don't keep lying. We repent and we say, mm-hmm. Lord, help me not to lie. Help me to be truthful, you know, or whatever, you know, wherever, you know, it's been. I think about parenting even. You know, sometimes you and I, we didn't do it 100% right with our girls when they were growing up. We tried to do the best we knew how to do. But looking back, there's some things that we wish that we had done back. Different, could go back and redo different.
1: Absolutely.
0: Evenly. But we don't have that, that ability to do that. So, Lord, we're sorry. We should have done this, or we're sorry we didn't do that.
1: I've even told our daughter sometimes,
0: absolutely.
1: Said, you know what? We done the best we could at the time. What we knew at the time.
0: Yeah.
1: But if we could go back, we would do this and this and this different. The reason why we did that, for a couple reasons. Number one, so they won't do the same thing we did.
0: Make the same mistakes, yeah.
1: They'll make the improvements, hopefully, in training their children.
0: Right.
1: Number two, when you make a mistake and you regret it, well, you go and ask for forgiveness.
0: Yeah.
1: Even if we were ignorant.
0: Yeah.
1: Hey, man, we're sorry. If we could have gone back and done it, we'd do it again.
0: Mm-hmm.
1: Or we'd do it this way this time.
0: We'd fix it. Yeah, yeah.
1: And I've said that several occasions. Yeah. It's not a big drawn-out.
0: Yeah. So we
1: do that.
0: We liken that with our marriages. If we haven't done everything exactly right all along, you know, you and I have been married almost 39 years, and we have not done it 100% right every time. Have I been prideful sometimes? Yes. Have I been, you know, I have, you know, and I say that because there are things that maybe I should have asked for forgiveness, but, you know, we let our feelings get in the way and we feel justified or whatever. And I'm not going to say I'm sorry. I'm not going to do that. I'm not going to do that. Well, that's wrong. That's pride.
1: Mm-hmm.
0: And we shouldn't be that way. You know, we try to, you know, when something comes to our mind and we make the correction, you get back on track. Lord, I'm sorry. Johnny, I'm sorry. You apologize, whatever. And you make it right, and then you go on.
1: Carry on.
0: Because,
1: but not the same, but make the adjustment.
0: That's right. Mm-hmm. That's right. Because there, you know, we've used that slogan in the past before from when you were in the marketplace, but it said, if better is possible, good is not enough. I don't want just a good enough, a just getting by enough marriage. Mm-hmm. We want the best that it can be. We want a glorious marriage.
1: Right.
0: So that's how we have a glorious marriage, is by doing it his way.
1: And it's working on yourself. Because you can't do things to work on me.
0: Right.
1: I can't do things to work on you. So where there's an issue, I have to make the adjustments for me and myself for you.
0: Yeah.
1: And
0: yeah.
1: for it to work.
0: Yeah.
1: So, and it's, and somebody said marriage is 50-50. It's not. It's 100% for both
0: ends. That's right.
1: 100% on my part, 100% on Lori's part. Now, look at this situation. We live in Amarillo and say we're going to go to Los Angeles in an airplane.
0: Yeah.
1: We set the destination from Amarillo to Los Angeles.
0: Yeah.
1: But because the wind's blowing, the jet stream, the airplane altitude, whatever the case is, it's going to tweak you off a little bit.
0: Yeah.
1: Now, if you don't make adjustments in that airplane, you're going to end up in Arizona or way up north someplace.
0: Out in the ocean.
1: You won't make it. So life is like a long airplane ride. Yeah. We're constantly making adjustments. Tweaking it here and there.
0: That's right.
1: Tweaking it here and there.
0: Exactly
1: that's
0: right.
1: The key right there. And that's what we're talking about.
0: Yeah.
1: Working on ourselves. I have to steer what I'm doing as a husband. I have to steer what I'm doing as a parent.
0: Yeah.
1: Then Lori has to steer what she's doing as a wife and as a mother. We have to make these adjustments along the way.
0: Yeah. And the sooner that we make those, it gets us back on track quicker, you know, so that we don't get so far off that, you know, like our little GPS thing, you know, if you don't make the right turn at the right time, it'll say, recalibrating or whatever it says, you know, recalculating, whatever. And so you have to give it time to, oh, well, you didn't turn when I said to turn. So now I have to do it. You know, now we have to do this. And sometimes, and this is going to sound very trivial, but it can take you so far. You're wasting time. You're wasting resources to get back on track. We don't want to waste time and resources in our marriages. Let's just get on track, stay on track, and not have to always be recalculating or recalibrating and wasting time.
1: Yeah.
0: You know, if we're doing it the right way, we don't have to
1: start off with
0: Right.
1: But if you are, be quick.
0: Yes, absolutely. Well, I do want to read a scripture, Johnny. Proverbs 3:3 says, "Let not mercy and truth forsake you. Bind them around your neck, write them on the tablet of your heart, and so find favor and high esteem in the sight of God and man." And the most important part of that is to find it in the sight of God.
1: Yes,
0: everyone seeks approval, I guess. You know, I mean, deep down, I think we all would say that we do want the approval of man, but not at the cost of not having the approval from God.
1: Yeah.
0: You know, first and foremost, I want the approval from God.
1: Yes.
0: If that puts me in line with the approval of man, that's great. But I'm not seeking man's approval above God's, I guess that's what I'm trying
1: to
0: say.
1: There you go.
0: But as we let not mercy and truth, it's just really been ringing strong with me lately, that let everything be done in truth, pure. Let it be pure.
1: Yeah.
0: And bind that around your neck. Write that on the tablet of your heart. Engrave it. We want the word.
1: Engraved.
0: We want the truth engraved on our hearts. You know, and how does an engraving take place? You don't just, you know, write down something and it's engraved. It takes being, it's that repetition of that, you know, like an engraving tool.
1: Right.
0: Think of an engraving tool.
1: Yeah.
0: It strikes that plate repetitively.
1: Exactly.
0: And makes that indention in there to where it's engraved.
1: Great.
0: So doing something one time is not going to engrave it. We're not going to read the word one time and it be engraved on our heart.
1: Yeah, yeah.
0: It takes reading the word over and over, repetitively, over and over, for it to be engraved on our heart, for where we know it, where if something comes up, it's like it's engraved. It's part of us.
1: Exactly.
0: We know it without even having to really think about it. It's like we just know it. How do we know some of the scriptures that we know? They just come up in us because we've studied them.
1: Mm-hmm.
0: We know them. They're in our spirit.
1: Yeah, that's a key.
0: Yeah,
1: getting in your spirit. But it doesn't hurt to have it in your mind, yes, in your remembrance.
0: Yeah, yeah.
1: Because that's you know, we live in the world, but we're not of the world. We're supposed to live in the spirit.
0: Yeah.
1: Not in the flesh.
0: Yeah.
1: But it's good to have a retention of the Word of God. But I like having it engraved.
0: Yes.
1: On your heart.
0: Yes.
1: That's good.
0: Yeah.
1: I like that.
0: Yeah. So it's there. He is our ever-present help in time of need.
1: Mm-hmm.
0: And we can call upon Him to, just like I was saying at the very beginning when we started talking, when we miss it, when we need to, Lord, help me. I've blown it. But show me how to correct it. Because sometimes in our flesh, we don't know how to correct it, or we wouldn't have blown it to begin with.
1: Well, that's true.
0: You know? Mm-hmm. Sometimes we get out there on our own and try to do things, you know, in our own strength or whatever. And that's wrong. We don't need to do it in our strength. I want to do it His way. I want to do it in His strength.
1: Sure.
0: In His promptings and His leadings.
1: But we do have to make forth the effort.
0: Yes.
1: It's like God's not going to do it for you.
0: That's right.
1: And so therefore we do have work to do. We do have to do stuff.
0: That's why marriage is work.
1: It is work. Yeah, it's like when the Bible says, husbands, love your wives, then you do that.
0: God's not going to love me for you.
1: Right.
0: Now, He does love me.
1: Yeah.
0: But He doesn't love me as a husband.
1: Mm-hmm.
0: So does that make sense?
1: It does to me, yeah.
0: Okay.
1: Wives, you submit to your husbands.
0: Yeah. He's not going to submit to you for me.
1: That's something you have to do.
0: I have to submit on my own.
1: On your own.
0: Yes.
1: It's like you can't do that in the spirit.
0: Yeah.
1: You can't. I mean, I guess you can submit in the spirit, but I mean, physically, you have got to say, I'm going to submit to Johnny's leadership.
0: Yes.
1: And that's what it is.
0: Yeah.
1: I mean, that's not fun to do sometimes, especially when you think you know the way.
0: Yeah.
1: Or whatever the case may be.
0: Yeah. If you're not in agreement, let's say that. If there's an area where you're not in agreement, and not that it's bad, it's just we don't agree.
1: Right.
0: You know?
1: No, we don't agree. So what do you do?
0: Yeah.
1: What do you do with that?
0: Yeah.
1: You disagree and then you submit.
0: Mm-hmm.
1: I mean, that's what the Bible says. It's not.
0: If it's not illegal, immoral, or unbiblical.
1: Yeah.
0: Now, those are three areas where, we're going to talk.
1: Or if I'm not following the Lord,
0: right.
1: If I'm not submitted to Jesus as the Lord of my life.
0: Yeah.
1: Now, that's different.
0: If there's not biblical order.
1: Yeah.
0: And
1: we're talking about spiritual matters. We're not talking about... We're not talking about being a lord over Lori.
0: Right.
1: We're
0: right.
1: not, you know, or she's not a slave or anything like that.
0: Yeah.
1: I mean, I'm not the, like, quote, the boss, the manager or whatever. I mean, it's, come on, let's use some sense.
0: Yeah. Yeah.
1: There's some people literally take that as, you know, and it's like, no, let's don't get goofy because marriage is not goofy.
0: Right.
1: Marriage is what it is. And that's why we teach what we teach. And we have to live this stuff out.
0: Yes.
1: So anyway, it's good to have the Bible, though, to help us.
0: Well, things that we have, like this 10 commandments of marriage that we go over with couples.
1: Mm-hmm.
0: And one of those 10 commandments of marriage says that thou shalt begin again and again. And that is so important because we can't go back. We can't undo the past, but we can begin again and again. And one way that we do that, we choose. We choose to overlook offense.
1: Mm-hmm.
0: We choose that no matter what happens, we choose each other. We choose. We make that choice.
1: That's right. Yeah, we got to go. We're out of time.
0: Well, let's choose to throw another

0: or listen to the audio version by going to the iTunes store and entering Victory Center Guymon with no spaces to access this and many other messages. Here is Pastor Charlie as he delivers principles from God's Word.
1: You know, many times we've liked to bless the people. You know, we read and quote the blessing that the Lord told Moses and Aaron to bless the children of Israel with, and that is really, really good. It says, may the Lord bless you and keep you. May the Lord cause his face to shine upon you and give you peace and be gracious unto you. And then he says, may the Lord be gracious unto you. Then he said, may the Lord lift up his countenance upon you and give you peace. Amen. Now that is a good blessing to be blessed with. But I want to read this to you. May you live with joy even in the darkest hour of your life. May God give you a song in the night. Hallelujah. As you find him to be the lily of the valley. For you're destined. It's the plan of God that you fulfill his purpose here in the earth in your lifespan. So rejoice and be glad, for God has already scattered the bones of the adversary. Hallelujah. Hallelujah. Isaiah chapter 41, I'll read verse 10 to you. He says, now fear thou not, for I am with thee. Now why did he say not to fear? He begins to say, why not to fear? What does God say? I'm with you. Now, God never leaves nor forsakes you and I. He says, so now don't be afraid. Don't fear, for I am with thee. Don't be dismayed. Now, the word dismay means this: you're afraid of what is going to happen. Have you ever been in challenging situations or circumstances and you have all these flashbacks or pictures in your mind? Hey, this is going to happen now. And it hasn't even happened. But you begin to imagine, you begin to picture it happening. This is what dismay means. Don't picture the worst coming to pass. For I am thy God. I will strengthen thee. Yea, I will help thee. Yea, I will uphold thee with my right hand of righteousness. Now, I'm going to read it again, because I may not have got it. I'm sure you got it. It says, don't be afraid or fear not. Now he gives all the reasons now why we don't have to fear. Now, if you was taking good notes, you'd write them down. Now, this is why I don't have to be afraid. For God is with me. And I don't have to be dismayed. For I am thy God. God's still your God. Now, you know, we shared with you how developing and growing faith in adversity, and shared with you different examples of people, how they persevered, and because of their perseverance and enabled them to overcome, and shared examples sometimes. Sometimes we do just dumb or foolish things. We wonder, why did I do that? Or why did I say that? Does God forsake you? No. We run to him and he brings restoration to us. Hallelujah. They said, I'm going to strengthen you. So you don't have to be afraid. You don't have to be full of anxiety. You don't have to be burnt out. God said he would strengthen you with his strength and ability. Hallelujah. I'm going to help you. Man, glory be to God. Aren't you glad he's going to help you? Have you ever been in a situation? I've been in a situation, you know, just in the natural, whether it's, you know, out there doing some cowboy work, or whether it's carpentry, you know, and you might be a little shorthanded, but somebody promised is going to come help us. What are you looking for coming in the lane when you're just about stressed out and you needing help? You're looking down there for that pickup or that car or somebody to come with some tools or their ability to help you. And they help you. It's going to turn all around. Hey, God said he'd help you. He's going to bring all his provision. He's going to bring all his ability. And he said he'd help you. And I will uphold you with the right hand of my righteousness. God's going to take you and uphold you with his hand of righteousness, not your righteousness. All the mistakes, all the mismarks and steps we've taken, but he's going to give us the righteousness of Jesus Christ and uphold us with his righteousness. And it causes us to stand in his presence in right standing. Hallelujah. Not in our ability, but in the ability of Jesus Christ. Hallelujah. I could just about run around the church this morning. Hallelujah. Glory. But I don't want to empty it. Hallelujah. The next way I can empty it, I can sing you a song. Hallelujah. You know, I said that. It's unusual when I got those words. It's going to be

0: All right. God gave it to me in song. But I'm just not bold enough to give it to you in song. I would, but I don't have my guitar with me. Yeah, oh, I didn't see that. I don't have a drummer. Okay. We'll come up with some excuse here. Yeah, we got drummers. Okay. Now I'm going to read that to you from the Amplified Translation. Just verse 10. Fear not, there's nothing to fear from with you. Do not look around you in terror and be dismayed, for I am your God. Now this is next truth. The way it's expressed is why I'm reading it to you from the Amplified Translation. How to paraphrase. I will strengthen and harden you to difficulties. Remember where we read last Sunday in the scriptures in Romans? How we keep growing, where we just read in Psalms 84, we just go from strength to victorious power. And there is that area when we go through difficulties, it hardens us to them. And when we become hardened to difficulties, the next time it doesn't affect us as bad. Hallelujah. You know, some of you guys, you work out, and at one time maybe pressing 150 pounds, it was difficult, but you've become hardened to it. Now you press 200 to 250. It's nothing to you. At one time, it was challenging to you. But now it's no longer challenging. Why? You become hardened to it by staying persistent. And it's the same way spiritually. Those little things the devil used to do to you, somebody would say to you, it blew you off course for 2 or 3 days, took you a week to recover. Now it doesn't even faze you. Amen. You become hardened to difficulties because you're trusting in God, and He's strengthened you, and He's helped you. And He said, yes, I will hold you up and retain you with my victorious right hand of righteousness and justice. Hallelujah. Blessed be God. How can you be defeated when Jesus is right by your side holding you up? Bless God. Hallelujah. The devil's under your feet. Amen. Glory be to God. Hallelujah to the Lamb of God. Now I want you to turn with me to a passage of Scripture in the Old Testament, 2 Chronicles. Now you'll find this same account, you that are students of the Bible and learning the Bible, in 2 Kings chapters 18 and 19. Now I'm going to share with you a portion of Scripture in relationship to Hezekiah. Now Hezekiah was a very successful king. In Chronicles, there are several chapters that covers Hezekiah. Now, just give you a little bit of background about Hezekiah. He began to reign at an early age. And under his leadership, he reinstituted all the things that was of God. And he's the one that brought, again, the Passover, or what you and I know as the Lord's Supper communion that we do once a month. And, I mean, the people came there and they all prepared their hearts for that great event as Hezekiah reinstituted it. And the Bible says they were all healed physically. And he brought the priests and the scribes back in, and the word of God, and began to rebuild the temple. And he was very successful. Now, the end, he is the one that got caught up in pride and look all that I've done. And then it got him in trouble. Isaiah prophesied to him there. And that's not the only time. Isaiah prophesied to him other times during difficulty and bring a word of the Lord to him. But here, Isaiah's known coming and said, hey, you're going to die. Get your house in order. Before Isaiah got out of the courtyard, he turned around and had another word for him, because Hezekiah humbled himself. Turned back to God and said, hey, I'm going to give you 15 more years. And supernaturally, the sundial went backwards 10 degrees as a sign. And Hezekiah rose up again and enjoyed another successful reign. But I want to share with you from out of account of Hezekiah's life, a time that he was encountering difficulty, and how he had to put his trust in God, and how he reacted there. So if you'd begin in 2 Chronicles chapter 32 with me, while you're finding 2 Chronicles, bless God, turn to someone and say, I'm not going to fear. Hallelujah to the Lamb of God. Now, the principle that I'm going to bring to you this morning in relationship to fear being instilled in your life is by words. How words can literally instill fear in your life. Now, I know none of you do this, but some of you might have little kids or grandkids that are little, you tell them a scary story. What does it do? It instills fear and gets you kind of great. Don't you be telling my kids them stories. They get scared, want the light on at night, want to sleep with mom and daddy. Now what instilled that in them? Words. It came by the vehicle of words. Now you know how the devil instills fear in you? Words and thoughts. You'll be doing wonderful. He'll see somebody across your path that'll say something. You thought she was on top of it. And it runs you right back in your box. And it puts limits on you. It limits you. You can't enjoy the fullness of God. But it came by words. Now when we understand that principle, we begin to understand the importance of really allowing God's word to permeate our lives. Because God's word will bring peace and it will bring victory. But if you hear the adversary's words and people that are speaking negative things into your life, it's going to bring fear. And I've been pastoring now 30 plus years. And I've seen many people rise up from what I would call missing the mark or devastation in their lives and doing wonderful. But somebody come by and speak some words that are negative and bring back all that junk. And they run back into their box. And they begin to operate in fear and get totally out of faith. Now fear, in displacing fear in our lives, we start displacing doubt and unbelief. And until doubt and unbelief is dealt with, it's really going to be challenging to allow faith to operate in our lives. And faith is a victory that overcomes. Amen? So on 2 Chronicles chapter 32. Now Sennacherib, the Syrian king, has come against Hezekiah. Now Hezekiah is king over Judah, which is by far the smallest. He's not over the smallest kingdom. And he is totally outnumbered with Sennacherib's army. They're not even a match at all. It's just really lopsided. And they come down, you know, to take Hezekiah. Sennacherib and his army has been taking all the other kingdoms around Judah. They weren't able to withstand him, even greater nations, greater armies than Hezekiah. Then it was taking their wealth. They was taking their women and their children and their young men as servants and taking it back to Syria to serve them. Now see, if we was doing war according to Bible, we would go over there and get the job done, take all the wealth, come back and pay off the national debt. But we don't war according to Bible.
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2: Today is Monday, September 21st. Let's take a look at the weather. For the Amarillo area tonight, overnight low about 60 degrees. Tomorrow, high temperature low 80s, chance of rain 40%. Tomorrow night, 50% chance of rain, overnight low about 60. On Wednesday, high temperature upper 70s, chance of rain 70%. Thursday, high temperature about 80 degrees.
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6: What we discussed was setting up a mechanism, so it's going to be called the U.S.-China AI Dialogue. We've agreed to meet again. We have the U.S. has proposed that we have a notification mechanism between the two countries, and we want a shared vision of common goals and common threats.
7: That was Treasury Secretary Scott Bessent yesterday in New York City following his meeting with the Chinese Vice Premier He Longfeng to help set the agenda for this week's meeting between President Trump and Chinese President Xi Jinping. Welcome to this Monday, September 21st edition of Washington Watch. I'm Tony Bergen, your host. Thanks for joining us. So coming up, as the midterm campaigns heat up, House committees are investigating allegations that Act Blue, a Democratic fundraising mechanism, failed to prevent illegal foreign contributions from flowing through its fundraising platform. North Carolina Congressman Mark Harris, a member of the House Judiciary Committee, joins us to discuss what investigators have uncovered and where the investigation goes next. There's been a lot of discussion about artificial intelligence and trade as President Trump prepares to meet this week in Washington, D.C. with Chinese President Xi Jinping. But what about China's human rights record, including the Chinese Communist Party's crackdown on churches and Christian pastors? Well, New Jersey Congressman Chris Smith will join us to discuss why he believes religious freedom and human rights should be a part of the agenda. And Iran is issuing new threats to expand the geography of the war. While the Houthis in Yemen continue military operations that threaten Saudi Arabia and other countries in the region, what could this mean for Israel, the United States, and the wider Middle East? Retired Brigadier General John Tyker joins us to explain the latest developments and where the conflict could be headed. And finally, the governor of my home state of Louisiana, Jeff Landry, joins us to discuss the state's effort to bring the new United States Space Academy to South Louisiana and why Louisiana believes it is uniquely positioned to help lead America's next chapter in space. All of that and more straight ahead. All right, let's begin with the international news. World leaders are gathering in New York City for the United Nations General Assembly, with the general debate beginning tomorrow. And just within the last hour, President Trump met with New York City Mayor Zoran Mamdani at Gracie Mansion ahead of this week's events. Joining us now is Washington Stand reporter Casey Harper. All right, Casey, what came out of the meeting with President Trump and the mayor?
8: Yeah, thanks, Tony. That meeting is actually just now wrapping up. But what we know is being discussed is really one word: security. New York is bracing for very tight security in these high-stakes global diplomacy, as hundreds of international delegates and world leaders and their security forces, by the way, arrive for the 81st UN General Assembly. Now, the key topics we can expect are war with Iran, Russia's war in Ukraine, of course, everything with Israel, and artificial intelligence, as you mentioned. Now, this afternoon's meeting between President Trump and the first self-described mayor, socialist Mamdani, took place at that Gracie Mansion, and it's the third face-to-face meeting between President Trump and Mamdani, who's increasingly becoming a national figure in shaping the Democratic Party on the left. But as for the UN and what we can expect this week, President Trump and British Prime Minister Andy Burnham are scheduled to meet for the first time tomorrow, and Ukrainian President Volodymyr Zelensky is speaking Wednesday. The Iranian president is also scheduled to speak the same day. Israeli Prime Minister Benjamin Netanyahu is for the next day on Thursday. And this all comes ahead of President Trump's in-person meetings with the Chinese President Xi Jinping this week. So a very, very busy foreign policy week, Tony.
7: Well, that's a lot to cover. Speaking of the international news, we heard this at the top of the program. The U.S. wants to establish a notification system with China for serious incidents involving AI. What's this about?
8: Yeah, kind of a mysterious, very interesting word mentioned there from Bessent. So yesterday in New York, the U.S. and China wrapped up these discussions on trade issues, which have been ongoing, but then artificial intelligence, where they're talking about this notification mechanism. You heard Bessent talk about it. It would reportedly go into effect if there's some kind of national security threat from AI. So U.S. Treasury Secretary Scott Bessent said that this new system would work between the U.S. and China. In fact, we have a clip of what he had to say.
6: The notification for whether there are incidents, whether there has been something that rises up to a national security level from AI, because you know we think that just like with any cross-border activity, that moving from opaque to more transparency between the number one and the number two AI powers in the world, very important.
8: Now, we haven't seen a public response from China on this, Tony, but when we've heard of these AIs actually escaping the lab and attacking other people, it seems like it'd be good to have a line of communication open.
7: Sounds a little bit like COVID. Yeah. All right, let's turn to the conflict in the Middle East. The United States has signaled that hostilities in the region could soon rapidly escalate. What's the latest?
8: Yeah, we're seeing the situation deteriorate even more in the Middle East. The U.S. State Department actually issued a security warning for Americans in the region, of course in Iran, but even more broadly, where they've urged U.S. citizens to leave immediately. The State Department said Americans in the Middle East, and especially Iran, should be aware that they could have their flights canceled, airspace closed, and travel disruptions that leave them trapped in the country. Now, this is coming after these recent attacks by the Houthis, which are backed by the Iranians, and they've launched strikes against Saudi Arabia, and Saudi Arabia has responded with their own strikes, and this has hit a lot of airports and led to closure of airspace. Now, it's also coming as we know that President Trump has been weighing increasing his strikes, both on Iran or maybe these targets in Yemen, which could, you know, totally shut things down for a while. So I think any it's hard to imagine any people in Americans in Iran who haven't gotten out yet, but even more broadly in the region, need to take this pretty seriously.
7: And it looks like kind of the world's on fire.
8: Yeah.
7: A lot to pray about. All right, Casey, thanks so much for the update.
8: Thanks, Doug.
7: All right, we're going to take a closer look at what's unfolding in the Middle East with Brigadier General John Tykert in a moment, but let's turn to some domestic matters first. Before House members returned home for their extended district work and their campaign period, three House committees released their third joint report on the investigation into allegations against political fundraising organization Act Blue. Joining us now to discuss this and more is Congressman Mark Harris, who serves on the House Judiciary Committee and the Education and Workforce Committee. He represents the 8th Congressional District of North Carolina. Congressman Harris, welcome back to Washington Watch. Always good to see you.
9: Hey, Tony, it's great to see you.
7: All right, so this is the third joint interim staff report from the House Judiciary Committee, Administration Committee, and the Oversight Committee. Give us an overview of what's in this report.
9: Well, I think one of the things that just continues to come to light in this report is that there are serious, serious concerns, even allegations that are moving closer and closer to perhaps becoming charges in Act Blue and the work that they have done in perhaps taking foreign money and investing it in the campaigns. For those who are not familiar with Act Blue, this is the major fundraising arm online through for the Democratic Party. The likes of AOC and many of the other leaders in the Democratic Party make use of this platform of Act Blue. And now this report, the work of these three committees that you mentioned, Oversight Committee, Judiciary Committee, and then the Administration Committee, have been doing incredible work, I think, to uncover, or at a very minimum, to shine the light on the things that are going on with Act Blue, which is, again, showing that most of the reports are showing they have become more lenient and less judicious about making sure that those that are contributing to their fund are not foreign dollars. That's the big issue that I think is being highlighted here. These foreign dollars are coming into those Democrat campaigns.
7: Which obviously is illegal. But the report suggests it goes beyond failing to screen appropriately. It suggests that ActBlue may have withheld documents and that the accepting of these foreign contributions may have been knowing and willful.
9: Well, I think so. And I think one of the reports talked about over and over again that the documents showed that the leaders would always say, give the donor the benefit of the doubt. So they were certainly not judicious in any way, shape, or form. And even when it came down to passport numbers, they weren't really looking at passport numbers to make sure that they could be verified as legitimate, but they were just simply making sure that the number of characters on those passport were the correct number of characters per se. So again, a lot of things that were going on, a number of people that were being deposed in the midst of this were claiming the fifth and not even answering the question. So there's a lot of things that continue to be brought to light here.
7: So it's not just the characters on the passport, it's the characters behind the passport as well.
9: No question.
7: So is there any pattern? I mean, do we know in particular what countries these are coming from, or do we know anything about where these foreign dollars are coming from?
9: At this point, I'm not aware of exactly what particular countries have been identified or these individuals identified, but I do know that that continues to be information that is being gathered and the work continues. And by the way, kudos to Chairman Jordan, Chairman Stile of administration, and also Chairman Comer of the oversight, because they've hung on to this just like a junkyard dog, and they're not willing to let it go, which is good.
7: Well, it needs to be cleaned up. You know, there was all this concern about Russian collusion, back in 2016. Well, I mean, we've got foreign money flowing into campaigns. That's a big issue. All right, we just have a couple minutes left. I want to go to another one of your committees you serve on, the Education Committee. Earlier this month, the latest results from the Program for International Student Assessment, they were released. The results are released. And this is the assessment of 15-year-old students' knowledge of core subject. It's been conducted every 3 years since 2000. And according to the newest data, U.S. reading and math scores are among the lowest ever observed for our country.
9: They are, Tony. And listen, there is no question that these figures reveal that American education needs a hard, hard reset. Listen, I think it was the report revealed that 83% of the school districts scored lower in proficiency than they did a decade ago. I mean, we're going in the wrong direction. When you stop and think about the fact that since 1980, $3 trillion has gone to the Department of Education, and yet we continue to get information seemingly year after year that whether it be math or reading. Of course, as you know, I fully believe it's because our whole entire education industry in this country has gone down the path of wokeness rather than focusing on reading, writing, arithmetic, history, and all of those things that are so critically important. And I'm thankful that this administration and this Congress has been very active in trying to undo that.
7: Well, Congressman Harris, I know you'll agree with me on this as a Southern Baptist pastor. It's not just the wokeness, it's what the wokeness replaced.
9: That's
7: Scripture
9: right.
7: Makes very clear that what the beginning of wisdom is. And we have taken God out of our schools and out of our culture, and we're teaching our children about gender and about sex, and we have failed to teach them right and wrong.
9: 100%. And that's why I'm grateful for every church that is willing to step up and start a Christian school. And, you know, I see it across my district ever since COVID. And if COVID didn't do anything else, it blew the lid off what was going on in so many of these school systems. Things you've been sharing for years, Tony, on broadcasts like this and others. But I think folks saw it at a new level like they had never seen before. And they saw that our administrators couldn't have concern about the student as much as they did about the left wing issues.
7: Right. And now is the time to change it. Congressman Mark Harris, thanks for joining us. Folks, stick with us. More on the other side of the break.
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14: God and Government is a video-driven, Bible-based training course from Family Research Council that explores the connection between biblical principles and American government. In this six-session video series, FRC President Tony Perkins equips participants with a practical understanding of civil government from a biblical worldview.
12: I would encourage all people to take it. I almost wish I would have took it earlier, that I could have taught my kids this.
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17: 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We are citizens of the kingdom of God, but we're also citizens of this great land, and that comes with responsibility.
13: Even as someone who has been involved in these types of issues for a while, you're learning little bits and pieces of new stuff all the time, but it's also approachable enough that newer people, younger people, high school, college students, they can really glean something from this. So I would encourage everybody to take this course, whether it's the videos, whether it's doing it in person. 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
14: View the course at frc.org/God and Government or on the Stand Firm app.
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7: 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All right, earlier today, a spokesman for Iran's Islamic Revolutionary Guard Corps, the IRGC, warned that a renewed attack on Tehran would expand the, quote, geography of the warfare and use different weapons. They would use different weapons and targets. Now, the threat comes as President Trump is in deciding mode when it comes to his next move in the conflict with Iran. Joining us now to discuss this and more is retired Brigadier General John Tykert, former Assistant Deputy Undersecretary of the Air Force for International Affairs. He also previously served as our nation's senior defense official in Iraq and served as the commander of the Joint Base Andrews as well as Edwards Air Force Base. General Tykert, welcome back to Washington Watch. Thanks for joining us.
19: Tony, as always, thanks again for having me.
7: So let me ask you this question. In the warning today, the IRGC spokesman said that we will introduce new weapons and we will expand the geography of this war. How do you interpret that?
19: Tony, I think this is standard rhetoric by the IRGC that's trying to deter us, which means stopping us from doing the things they don't want us to do. And in order to do that, they do two sets of things. Number one, they increase the perceived costs and risks to us. That means they could strike our forces or our positions or our allies and our partners. And then secondly, they want to decrease the perception of benefits, which means find ways to shut off friendly flows of oil through or around the Strait of Hormuz. But I don't think there's any specific or credible threat here, apart from them trying to stop us from doing those things the president may or may not be deciding about in the near future.
7: My interpretation, and you know, correct me if you don't see this here, but that, you know, we've not seen the terrorist cells that supposedly they had as we went into this conflict. Could they have been holding back on that? And may we see more terrorist activity operating even here in the United States?
19: Tony, there's always the possibility of a lone wolf, which means that we need to remain vigilant about potential threats. But I agree with you that if they were going to unleash something that they had that was more robust as a terror cell, then they would have done it during active combat operations 6 months ago instead of waiting for now. But I do think they're trying to sow the seeds of doubt in our mind that those things are possible, again, to stop us from doing those things that they don't want us to do.
7: All right. In related news to this, what do you make of the escalating attacks by the Iranian-backed Houthis against Saudi Arabia? Is that more of the expansion trying to draw more people into this conflict?
19: Tony, I don't think that's as much of the Houthis being puppets for Iran as it is the Houthis doing the things that are in their own interests. And they have a desire to take over Yemen. They have a desire to fight back against Saudi that has struck them occasionally. And their biggest point of leverage isn't strikes against Saudi on land, but it is the threats of shutting off flow of goods through and into the Red Sea. And so they're doing what they can to achieve their own interests. Sometimes those interests align with Iran, but right now I think they're focused on achieving what they believe is the initiative that is in their favor, which is starting to take larger swaths of Yemen.
7: Now, there was reports, I don't know that this has been confirmed, that the president held off on planned U.S. military strikes against the Houthis in Yemen over the weekend. What do we know about that?
19: Tony, I think the biggest thing for Americans to understand is that flow through the Red Sea is far more important to us and actually the world than even the Persian Gulf. 15% of all worldwide transit goes through the Red Sea, and it's the primary route between Asia and the East Coast of the United States. And when that route has been shut off, it triples the price of transit per cargo item to the East Coast from Asia. That has a huge inflationary effect. And I think the president is holding off in part because he doesn't want to see a second front in the war in the Middle East, but primarily because if that area got shut off for transit, it would have devastating effects on the U.S. economy.
7: General Tankard, we just have a few minutes left, but in your capacity in the Air Force when you were on active duty before you retired, I mean, you had to keep your eye on the entire world, not just one region. When we look at what is happening right now in the world, we have the Middle East, which remains hot. We've got Ukraine and Russia. That seems to be intensifying. Where would you say we are right now globally when it comes to the level of conflict and the danger in the world?
19: Tony, I think the world is always a dangerous place, but right now it seems more so than normal. We do have threats in Eastern Europe and the Western Pacific and the Middle East. And the key is that the United States has global commitments, and it's the chairman's responsibility alongside the secretary and the Pentagon to make sure that we have the right force posture and capabilities spread out around the world to meet our interests. And my biggest concern is not just specifically weapons stockpiles, but U.S. credibility. And every time we make threats and then don't follow through, and we've seen several cycles of this in the Middle East against Iran, it diminishes our credibility, not just in the eyes of the IRGC, but other potential adversaries. And I use that word deterrence earlier in Iran trying to deter us. But the key to deterrence in the minds of our adversaries is that they believe we have strength of both capability and will, and they have to believe that we can defend and protect our interests. And so sometimes when our credibility is diminished, it makes the world even more dangerous than it was before.
7: We just have a little over a minute left, General, but as Christians, how do we look at what is happening from the spiritual perspective? There seems to be a lot of spiritual undercurrent in some of these regions that in what's unfolding.
19: Tony, I always encourage Americans to pray for our nation and our leaders daily. My favorite Bible verse, my life's verse, is Psalm 20, verse 7. Some trust in chariots and some in horses, but we will remember the name of the Lord our God. And we saw that horses and chariots ended up in the bottom of the Red Sea, but God's people made their way towards the promised land. And the only way that we can stay safe and achieve our interests here in the United States is to be strong and to trust in modern day horses and chariots, but also to pray and seek the Lord our God, who has always been the source of our protection and provision and peace and power.
7: And we need to constantly be reminded of that fact. General Tankard, I want to thank you for joining us. As always, appreciate your insights into these, I think, very, very important issues that more and more Christians need to know about.
19: Tony, thank you so much for your leadership in these areas.
7: All right, General Tankard, it's a lot to pray about, but I do think we need to be praying. Next up, Louisiana Governor Jeff Landry. Don't go away.
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7: When in the course of human events, it becomes necessary for one people
25: to dissolve the political bands which have connected them with another, and to assume among the powers of the earth
26: the separate and equal station to which the laws of nature
27: and of nature's God entitle them.
28: A decent respect to the opinions of mankind requires that they should declare the causes
29: which impel them to the separation.
28: We hold these truths to be self-evident.
29: That all men are created equal.
30: That they're endowed by their Creator
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7: deriving their just powers from the consent of the governed.
28: Happy 250th.
32: Happy 250th.
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34: Happy 250th birthday, America.
7: May God bless America. Into the next topic, a quick reminder, our Pray Vote Stand Summit begins this Thursday, Cornerstone Chapel in Leesburg, Virginia, just outside of D.C. Be sure and join us. To find out more, text SUMMIT, that's S-U-M-M-I-T, to 67742. That's 67742. All right, late last month, President Trump issued an executive order calling for the establishment of a U.S. Space Academy to train civilian and military professionals in the space domain. The NASA-led federal institution would be equivalent to military service academies such as West Point and the Naval Academy. Well, that announcement has set off a space race of sorts, as a number of states are vying to become home to the newly proposed U.S. Space Academy. Among them is my home state of Louisiana. So joining us now to discuss this is the governor of Louisiana, Jeff Landry. Governor Landry, welcome back to Washington Watch.
35: Tony, it's been too long. Thank you for having me on.
7: Well, you've been busy. You've been running around the country. Now you're heading to space. So let's talk about this. This was something significant. Last Friday, House Majority Leader, our friend Steve Scalise, led the entire Louisiana delegation, including Speaker Mike Johnson, in a joint letter of support for the permanent establishment of the Space Academy in southeast Louisiana. Governor, I want you to share. Most people are not aware of Louisiana's long history with the space program, so this is a natural fit for the state.
35: Yes, I mean, look, Michaud has been in the New Orleans metropolitan area for quite some time doing rocket propulsion. So NASA has had a footprint there. Stennis Space is right across the border in Mississippi. I think about 30 to 40% of the people that work at Stennis actually live in Louisiana. And then a couple of weeks ago, about a month ago, we announced that Elon Musk is going to build the largest space launching facility in the world right on the coast in Louisiana. So Louisiana is absolutely positioned for the Space Academy. I mean, it's aeronautics and aeronautical industry is busily in being built out very quickly, not only in the New Orleans metropolitan area, but now across the coast of Louisiana as well.
7: Now, this is happening very quickly. Applications are due to NASA by October 26, and presently Texas and Florida are being viewed as front runners in this, with Alabama and Louisiana considered very formidable challengers. What do you hope NASA will consider as they go through the applications and consider where to place this academy?
35: Look, I think my hope is that they look at Louisiana and they see it as a corridor for the space industry and so much growth possibility in Louisiana. Look, we've been landing a lot of great projects here in Louisiana. We've really improved our business climate. When you look at the New Orleans area where Steve is focused on trying to get the Space Academy there, I mean, we've got some great institutions of higher learning. We've got a great workforce. And like I said, it's not new to Louisiana.
7: Yeah, and as you mentioned, the environment has changed. I know we started this 25 years ago when I was in the legislature, 30 years ago, trying to reform some of our tax structure to making it more appealing to businesses. And you've done a tremendous job in getting business into Louisiana. So this, I think, would fit with the trajectory of Louisiana being a place where we're seeing more businesses come in, more opportunities, increasing education and accountability in education. I think it makes perfect sense to put the academy right here in South Louisiana.
35: Well, yeah, and again, you know, when you think about where Elon Musk is going to build the next Starbase, and that Starbase is going to be 5 to maybe 8 times bigger than anything we've seen in the United States. You know, it could be 5 times bigger than Cape Canaveral, and you know, maybe 10 times bigger than what he's got over in Boca Chica. And so you think about that. You think about what that is going to bring to Louisiana, not only the amount of launches, but the expertise and the ingenuity and the engineering of SpaceX and its relationship with NASA. Again, I think it just makes a tremendous amount of sense to put it right here in Louisiana.
7: And SpaceX is doing more and more of the NASA's work in terms of its rockets sending up and the military sending up satellites and stuff into space. So this is a collaboration of private sector, government. This would be, a good fit, I think, for Louisiana. Let me ask you this, Governor. Are you planning on taking any of the early flights on the SpaceX?
35: I would love to take the first flight. I really would. I'd like to go around the world. It'd be a pretty interesting thing. And you know, I'll tell you this, Tony, I don't think people are realizing how important this space race is. This is the second space race that the United States has engaged upon. We remember the first one that was in the 60s, but what we don't want is we don't want China to beat us out on technology and to be out in space and to be able to do things that the United States can't do. Right. So this is extremely important from a national security standpoint and for keeping American dominance on the globe.
7: Yeah, that is an extremely important point, Governor Landry. It's not about just planting a flag on the moon. This, increasingly, space is unfortunately the next frontier of warfare. We've got to secure it. This is a national security issue.
35: That's correct, and Louisiana's ready to do its part.
7: All right, Governor, we'll keep us posted and let us know. What's the deadline for the proposals being due?
35: I think it's October 22nd, but we're going to meet that deadline, and we're going to put a great package together.
7: All right. Well, keep me posted, Governor.
35: Thank you, Tony.
7: All right, Governor Jeff Landry of Louisiana. Louisiana could be the next destination for those. I remember taking the kids down to Florida to watch a space shuttle. It'd be nice if it was in Louisiana. I could take the grandkids. It'd be a little bit closer. Anyway, it is important. when we look at the future, that we stay ahead when it comes to national security, technology, it all comes together. All right, speaking of adversaries, coming up next, Congressman Chris Smith, senior member of the House Foreign Affairs Committee, will join us to discuss this week's U.S.-hosted bilateral meeting between President Trump and Chinese President Xi Jinping. What should be on the agenda? We're going to talk about it next. Don't go away.
0: One nation under God, America's undeniable foundation of faith.
1: The United States Capitol, an iconic symbol of the American Republic. But few know that this building at the heart of our nation's government was once something more, the largest church building in America. Since its inception, and for decades following, several rooms throughout the Capitol, including the House and Senate chambers, were used to host church services weekly. These services were filled with individuals from all levels of government. The attendance was so pervasive that often it was standing room only. Quote, "Going to the Capitol on Sundays was then one of the most common things in Washington," Margaret Bayard Smith. This practice was not merely accepted, but encouraged. Quote, "I consider it as one of my public duties as a representative of the people to give my attendance every Sunday morning when divine service is performed in the hall." President John Quincy Adams. Housing worship at the center of our Capitol was a living representation of the role that biblical principles played as a cornerstone of our nation's foundation of faith.
2: Notice the upsurge in gambling ads? How could you not? The ads are big, bold, shiny. They virtually glitter with gold. Well, fool's gold. Because as they say, the house always wins. But some lessons are easily forgotten, and nowhere is this more evident than the rise of the sports betting industry. Since 1992, 39 states and Washington, D.C. have legalized sports betting, and as a result, more than $600 billion has been wagered on sports since 2018. Now, Christians should be instinctively concerned about the latest growth in gambling. For one, gambling profits are often losses for those least able to afford them, causing unnecessary friction within families. Secondly, it's inherently exploitative. The gambling industry necessarily harms one person to benefit another. Gambling offers me the chance to gain at your expense. For me to win, you must lose. But even if I win, I lose the dignity and satisfaction of earning what I have. By greenlighting gambling, cities and states across our nation take the short-term gain of a little extra revenue for the long-term loss of strong communities. States think they're winning when in the long run, really, they are losing. Remember, the house always wins. Follow Family Research Council's news outlet, The Washington Stand, for more stories that speak out against policies undercutting strong families and strong communities. Because the only house that truly wins is a house built on a solid rock, God Himself.
7: Welcome back to Washington Watch. Thanks for joining us on this Monday. All right, this is the big week. The Pray Vote Stand Summit begins this Thursday at Cornerstone Chapel in Leesburg, Virginia. That's just outside of Washington, D.C. here. Among the many speakers will be Dr. Al Mohler, Dr. Ben Carson, Senator Josh Hawley, Aaron Hawley, former Congresswoman Michelle Bachmann, Ambassador Mike Huckabee, Dr. Oz Guinness, Alabama Attorney General Steve Marshall, and many more. We'll discuss issues including why abortion rates have actually increased 20% since the overturn of Roe, artificial intelligence, Israel, and the Middle East, the next generation, and threats to America's future like socialism and Sharia law. It will also be your opportunity to connect with like-minded followers of Christ from around the country. So to find out more, text SUMMIT to 67742. That's SUMMIT to 67742. Our word for today comes from 1 Kings chapter 6. Concerning this temple, which you are building, if you walk in my statutes, execute my judgments, keep all my commandments, and walk in them, then I will perform my word with you, which I spoke to your father David, and I will dwell among the children of Israel and will not forsake my people Israel. Solomon was building one of the most magnificent structures of the ancient world, a temple for the name of the Lord. Yet in the middle of the construction, God spoke to Solomon with a sobering reminder. don't forget the main thing. Israel's future would not be secured by the temple they built, but by their relationship with the God whom they were building it for. God's promise was conditional. If they walked in his statutes, upheld his judgments, and kept his commandments, he would fulfill his promise and remain among them. The same warning applies to us. Religious activity can never substitute for obedience to God. Churches, ministries, programs, and traditions have value, but they cannot replace a life surrendered to him. Don't confuse doing things for God with walking faithfully with God. To join us in our daily journey through the Bible, simply text Bible to 67742. That's Bible to 67742. All right, as we mentioned earlier in the program, Chinese President Xi Jinping will be in the United States Wednesday through Friday for a state visit. He'll be meeting with President Trump. That's scheduled to be take place on Thursday. Trade, artificial intelligence, Taiwan, and other global issues are expected to top the agenda. But another issue deserves a place at the table: China's record on human rights and religious freedom. Those of us here at the Family Research Council believe America should never accept the premise that we must choose between negotiating over major geopolitical and economic issues and speaking out for the fundamental rights of human beings. The two go hand in hand. In fact, the Congressional Executive Commission on China has already called on President Trump to personally raise the cases of Americans and others who have been unjustly detained in China. Joining us now is Congressman Chris Smith of New Jersey. He is a senior member of the House Foreign Affairs Committee, co-chair of the Congressional Executive Commission on China, and co-chair of the Tom Lantos Human Rights Commission. Congressman Smith, welcome back to Washington Watch. Thanks for joining us on this Monday.
3: Thank you, Tony, for having me. Appreciate it.
7: Now, tomorrow, you're actually going to be holding a hearing on the issue of China's abuses when it comes to human rights and religious freedom.
3: Yes, we have Ezra Jin, who's a tremendous pastor and head of the Zion Church, which has been, unfortunately, heavily persecuted by the Chinese Communist Party. He will be our witness. We have a few other witnesses speaking out on behalf of the Falun Gong, as well as the Uyghurs. And it should be a very good hearing. What we're doing is asking President Trump to seriously raise Ezra Jin's other pastors, or there's like eight of them, others, and many, many others who are incarcerated by the Chinese Communist Party because of their faith, and to make it a priority. We had Jimmy Lai's son, Sebastian, last week testify at the commission. He was brilliant. He's just a chip off the old block. And, you know, if the president asks and persists, he can, I believe, effectuate the release of many, many wonderful people. And he did raise Ezra Jin last time, and he is now free here in the United States.
7: Congressman Smith, you're one of the longer-serving members of Congress. You have and you've been focused on this issue of human rights and religious freedom from day one. And with that longevity has come an understanding of what's happening globally. And I want to ask you this question. As you have long been following China and what is and speaking out, what's the situation there? Is it getting better? Is it getting worse?
3: It is getting far worse. And matter of fact, the reason why Ezra Jin's church, the Zion Church, got targeted, they refused to allow surveillance cameras into their church. The church is. And it was one of those things where the Communist Party is ubiquitous. They want to be everywhere. And for the slightest perceived infraction, they will then arrest pastors and horribly mistreat them. So this is the time for the United States, I believe, and every freedom-loving country to pivot and say religious freedom matters. Human rights are at the core of our relationship and should be with a dictatorship like China. Raise it and make it stick. Link it to other things, including trade. Trading with a dictatorship that becomes increasingly hostile, as they are doing, towards men and women of faith, You know, our Lord said, did you visit me when I was in prison in Matthew 25? How about when you had the opportunity, did you try to get me out of prison? And we have, you know, I've met so many wonderful pastors and people over the years, including in the Soviet Union, going back to 1981. My first trip there was in 82 on behalf of religious freedom. And as you know, and we were talking about this, Ronald Reagan always raised religious freedom. He always had a list of people that he was asking the Chinese, the, in this case, the Russian or Soviet leadership, to allow to go free. And we need to persist and tell this dictatorship, this is a priority. And you want other things? You want more trade? You want this or that? Well, this is the linchpin. This opens up the door.
7: You mentioned that, Congressman Smith. We were talking about that before we went on the air. I watched a weekend before last, our family watched The Brink of War, which is a movie that just came out recently about Ronald Reagan and Mikhail Gorbachev in Iceland discussing nuclear weapons. And it was called The Brink of War because, I mean, it was, we were at that point. We had enough nuclear weapons to annihilate the world over multiple times. And the Russians were concerned about our Strategic Defense Initiative, the SDI, which, by the way, the current administration is advancing. But what was interesting in that movie is that, and in the historical record,

0: maltreatment in gulags all over the Soviet Union. So we're asking the president to truly prioritize human rights in general, religious freedom in particular, and to say to Xi Jinping, this matters to us. Why hold on to these people? Why torture them? You know, if you're arrested in China, political or religious prisoner, you're almost always going to be tortured. And I mean horribly tortured. I had a number of hearings on what the Chinese government actually does to people. And you can't even repeat some of it. It's so horrific. And that leaves scars on that individual, the likes of which we can't even fathom. So I would ask all of us to be praying. We're appealing. Now, we're having a hearing tomorrow in proximity to the big summit. We had the one last week with Sebastian Lai on behalf of his father to really ask the president to go to bat, not just a talking point among many other talking points, which are all important, but make this the most important.
1: You mentioned, and I've spoken to many of these individuals who have been tortured, who have been incarcerated in various countries and persecuted for their religious faith. It's not just those individuals they do carry those scars, emotional and physical scars, but it also has an effect upon the country and upon the people and those segments of the population that are being targeted. It's a form of terrorism. This tyranny against these people, and it is designed to suppress and repress those of faith.
0: Oh, that's a great point. And you know, the more they drive the church underground, fewer people then really hear the good news of the gospel, and that is what they are aiming at. I met with Wei Jingsheng, the great father of the Democracy Wall Movement, back in 1994 in Beijing. They let him out briefly, they being the communists, to get Olympics 2000. They didn't get it. They rearrested him soon thereafter. But he told me something I will never forget. He said, when you Americans and the West kowtow and try to be all nicey-nice with these dictators, they beat us more in prison. He said, when you are tough, when you are well-founded in your knowledge about what's going on, and you're able to present a case and do so that is right from the heart, but also filled with facts, they beat us less. And it effectuates the freedom of people from these gulags. In China, it's called Laogai system. So it works, but we have to be serious. It can't be, page 5, it says, raise Pastor Jin's other pastors, 8 of them, who are all suffering in prison. Make that, when he meets with Xi Jinping in the beginning, throughout the entire process, all the other interlocutors, including Marco Rubio, who used to chair the China Commission. I'm co-chair. We were co-chairs together. He knows this like the back of his hand. He should be raising it. So that every time they turn around, just like with Ronald Reagan and human rights, this dictatorship will know we mean it when we talk about religious freedom. And again, linking it to other things, I have a bill that would link it to trade. All human rights linked to serious and significant progress in the area of human rights.
1: But the current statutes on international religious freedom, which you and Frank Wolf helped champion many years ago, prioritizes religious freedom in all of our foreign policy initiatives. But that's not happening.
0: It's exactly what it does. And we did that all by design. You know, Frank Wolf, the great human rights, religious freedom champion of all time. I mean, in 1998, he got that law passed. You served as chairman of the commission, the independent commission that was created by his law. All of it taken together says, we're not kidding. It is the law, but the law is not worth the paper it's printed on if it's not faithfully and aggressively implemented. And so when you're meeting with a serious abuser of religious freedom, Xi Jinping, you need to raise this. We need to raise this collectively. We passed legislation in the House and Senate calling on the president to raise it and for religious freedom. We just need to realize, make it a priority, Mr. President. Please, make it a priority.
1: Congressman Smith, we just have a few minutes left. You mentioned, one of the topics that we mentioned that is going to be discussed, according to reports, is artificial intelligence. Now, this is something that China has been using for quite some time to, as a part of their repression, to surveil facial recognition, the social credit score, all linked to this.

0: as you said, they're putting these monitors into the churches. Can we really trust a conversation with the Chinese about the use of artificial intelligence?
1: I don't think for a moment that any agreement on AI with China is enforceable. I don't know how you do it. I mean, I'm the one who chaired the hearings 20 years ago in 2005, 2006, on how Google, Microsoft, and Yahoo were conveying all of this technology and know-how to the Chinese Communist Party to surveil their own people, to limit what can be searched on a Google search engine, for example, in China. You put in Tiananmen Square, and you got pretty pictures of people smiling, not the tanks and not Tank Man standing out there, being very defiant during the Tiananmen Square massacre. None of that is on there. So they get our technology has seriously enabled their public security police, their military, their command and control, and then the entirety of their weapon systems to be state of the art. And I fault our big business for that. The industry that wanted to make money. Bill Clinton was the worst of all when it came to conveying all of that. I wrote an op-ed saying when Clinton lost China on human rights and for the purposes of trade, and that means technology transfers that have dual use that are military, we gave them the store. And we wonder why we're now worried about a potential conflict vis-a-vis Taiwan and beyond. All of that technology came right from the United States of America. And big business made lots of money and a big deal. You also sold out America.
0: Well, in mentioning that, many of those same companies and other companies have benefited from slave labor, basically. The Uyghurs who have been imprisoned in these re-education camps, in many cases, have been the laborers for some of these manufacturers in the United States.
1: Oh, there's no doubt about it. Bill Clinton had a MOU, Memorandum of Understanding, on enforcement of the Smoot-Hawley Act. That's our, we can't import gulag-made goods. And it wasn't worth the papers printed. I went over to China and I said to our people in our embassy, how do you enforce this? How do you enforce it? You can't get to the factories where they're making these things. There's no on-site inspection. They don't allow unfettered access. It's a little bit like Iran not allowing unfettered access to their nuclear facilities. Well, with these factories, especially the feeder factories into the big businesses here in the United States, there's no access. So all these things are being made, produced by forced labor, including child labor, ends up in our shores, ends up in our department stores. And it is so pervasive. Right. And I've had many hearings on it, and it's like, come on, let's get with this. How could the U.S. worker compete with that kind
0: And that's something as consumers we need to take into consideration when we buy products. Chris Smith, we're out of time. I want to thank you for joining us. Thank you for your leadership, and we will be praying for you and for the committee hearing tomorrow. Thanks for joining us.
1: Thanks for having me on. I appreciate your great work.
0: And folks, I would encourage you to pray for tomorrow's hearing and for the people of China and those being persecuted. Thanks for joining us.
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5: Hello, this is Diana File, and I'd like for you to join me in Genesis 6. It says in verse 5, "Then the Lord saw that the wickedness of man was great in the earth, and that every intent of the thoughts of his heart were only evil continually. And the Lord was sorry that he made man on the earth, and he was grieved in his heart. So the Lord said, I will destroy man whom I have created from the face of the earth, both man and beast, creeping thing, birds of the air, for I am sorry I have made them. But Noah found grace in the eyes of the Lord. So we see from God's word, you know, Genesis means the beginning, and there's so many foundational truths that come from the book of Genesis. So first of all, any person is in error who disregards the book of Genesis and acts like it's not the word of God, because this, like I said, is the beginning, the foundational truths of God's word that we see brought out in the book of Genesis. Now, time, of course, had passed since Adam and Eve's time, and there were, you know, men and women had multiplied on the earth. And so this says, though, what a statement from God who created, that he would say that it grieves his heart. Now, first of all, this tells us that God has emotions, that God has feelings. And, of course, we are made in God's image. We have a spirit. Let me word it like this. We are a spirit. We have a soul, which would include our mind and will and emotions. And we live in a physical body. So we're made in his image. So this is very interesting to me that the Lord was sorry that he made man. That's quite a statement. I mean, wow. Did you know that sin displeases God? That sin is terrible. It's horrible. We can't really say too many bad things about it, because sin separates you from God. And so we see in this passage that by this time on earth, there was so much corruption. Wow. That men had wickedness. Their heart was only on evil continually. Wow. Think about that. Now, in the day and time in which we live, we're seeing a lot of this kind of come to light again, aren't we? There's a lot of wickedness, and it's almost like sometimes it's kind of hard to even hear all the news sometimes of the horrible wickedness that is taking place in our world and in our society. And of course, it will not get better until people get right with God, because sin is what brings this terrible wickedness, and where people's hearts are only on evil continually. Well, I don't know, but that's a sad tale to tell from this passage, that the Lord was grieved, that the Lord was sorry that he had made man. But the good news is that Noah found grace in God's sight, and we can find grace in God's sight also. Till next time, get into the Word and let the Word get in you.
6: Today is Monday, September 21st. Let's take a look at the weather. For the Amarillo area tonight, a overnight low about 60 degrees. Tomorrow, high temperature low 80s. Chance of rain, 40%. Tomorrow night, 50% chance of rain. Overnight low about 60. On Wednesday, high temperature upper 70s. Chance of rain, 70%. Thursday, high temperature about 80 degrees.
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8: We're in the second chapter of releasing the ability of God through prayer. And we're going to talk about prayer as the key. Prayer is the key to heaven's storehouse, but faith unlocks the door. So it's not just prayer that's going to get you what you desire, what you have need of in life. It is the fact that you pray the prayer of faith. Now, I want us to go to John, 1 John, the 5th chapter, and let's look at verse 14. And notice what the writer John says, and this is the confidence that we have in him: if we ask anything according to his will, he heareth us. And if we know that he hear us, whatsoever we ask, we know we have the petition that we desired of him. Now I want you to listen to this. I want to point out something here in the 15th verse that possibly has escaped you in the days past. He said, if we know that he hear us, if you know that God heard you, whatsoever we ask, then we know we have the petition. So for a person to say, well, I prayed, but I don't know whether God heard me or not, well, you just proclaimed that your prayers were not answered. Because John says, if we know that he hear us, whatsoever we ask, we know we have the petition that we desired of him. Now that's about as positive as you can get. Now sometimes people accuse you, you know, of just preaching a positive gospel. Well, that's the only kind of gospel that I know anything about. God's word is always positive. Well, they say, well, what about judgment and all that? It's pretty positive too. I mean, it's positively going to happen. Now, what I want you to realize here is that when he says this is the confidence that we have in him, if we ask anything. Now, we're going to approach this from a little different situation or a little different angle probably than you've approached it before. He said, this is the confidence that we have in him, that if we ask anything according to his will, he heareth us. Now, I've heard a lot of people say, well, now what he's talking about is if it's not God's will, well, he won't hear you. Well, now, there could be some truth in that, but there's probably two or three things that's involved here. And one of them is that asking for something, knowing that it is not God's will, would, well, let's say it this way, be positively negative. You'd be negative in that. If you ask something knowing it was not the will of God, you could not have confidence. So the confidence or the faith is resting upon whether it is the will of God or whether you believe it is the will of God or not. Now let's say there's three things here. Let's look at all three of them. Number two is if you ask in faith, believing that it is the will of God, when it's not, then it's possible for you to believe your way into something that's not God's will for you to have. Now we talked about this in one of the other sessions about Israel, how they believed God or asked God for a king. It wasn't God's will for them to have a king to rule over them. But because they asked for it, continued to ask, they received it. Wasn't God's will, but they received it. So if you ask in faith, believing that it is the will of God, when it's not God's will, then there could be enough faith there to get you in trouble. Then the third thing is that true faith comes from the promise itself. Now, I want you to get a hold of this one. If you miss all the other that we say, I want you to get this. True faith, or what I'd call Bible faith, comes from the promise itself. Now, let's read what John said again, verse 14. This is the confidence that we have in him, that if we ask anything according to his will, he heareth us. Now, what is the will of God? Just stop and ask yourself, what is God's will concerning this situation that I'm going to pray about? Go to the Word and find out what His will is. God's Word is His will. Now, if God's Word is His will, then what God says about it is the will of God. Whether or not that seems to be true in the natural realm or not, God's Word is His will. So determine, first of all, to know the will of God. Because if you don't know the will of God, you're going to end up praying like many people pray, Lord, if it be Thy will. Now, I'm going to be just as kind as I know how concerning that attitude. But, you know, you've got to say some things the way they are when it comes to truth and error. And that is to pray, Lord, if it be thy will, when God's word tells you what his will is, then there is no faith in that prayer. Now see, prayer is the key to the storehouse of God, but faith unlocks the door. If there's no faith in that prayer, then you're just doing a lot of religious ritual. And it's not going to produce anything in your life or in the situation that you face in life. Now, if you ask for something, knowing that it is not the will of God, then you're certainly not going to have confidence, are you? So we can rule that out. That's not going to work. This is the confidence that we have in him, that if we ask anything according to his will. Now, I told you we were going to approach this from a little different angle. I believe there's something else involved here that not much has been said about. And that is that if you ask according to God's will for asking, like I said, there could be three things involved here. You could be asking for something that you know is not the will of God. You could be asking in faith, believing that what you asked for was the will of God. And then the other is that you could be asking for something without the Bible faith for it. Now let's say it this way. If you ask for something and you ask wrongly, now let me give you for instance of that. James says something about prayer that I think, personally, I think most people have misunderstood, but I believe it helps us if we get into it. Chapter 4. From whence come wars and fighting among you? Come they not from hence, even of your lust that war in your members? You lust, you have not. He says, you desire, you have not, you kill, you desire to have, you cannot obtain, you fight and war, yet you have not because you ask not. Then he goes on to say, you ask and receive not, because you ask amiss that you may consume it upon your lust. Now I've heard many people say this. Well, if you ask for something and you didn't receive it, then you ask something that wasn't God's will and he didn't give it to you. Because James says you ask and receive not because you ask amiss. Now the word amiss here in the fourth chapter of James really means evil. These people were asking things that were evil. And personally, I believe that they knew it was evil. I don't think there was any doubt about that. And I think the key to understanding what it was is reading the fourth verse here. He says, ye adulterers and adulteresses, know ye not that friendship with the world is enmity with God? So evidently what they were praying about, they were probably praying for someone else's wife or someone else's husband. Now, you know, that's dumb when you know what the Word of God says about it. But, you see, sometimes people say, well, this is why that they didn't receive because they asked amiss. Well, certainly it was amiss, all right. They asked something that was wrong, and actually they asked something that was evil. Now, it's foolish to pray for something that you know that is not God's will for you to have because you'd have no confidence in it. You could release no faith in it. Even though God's word proclaims and has the faith in it sufficient to get your prayers answered, if you don't have word to back up what you're praying, then personally I believe that you're not going to have faith for it. And we're going to go deeper into that. But I want you to see what James said about it. Because many people take this to say, well, you know, you might ask. It might be that it's just asked wrong and I just had the wrong desires. Well, it could be that, all right. But the specific incident here where he's talking about in James is the fact that they ask evil. It was something's evil. Now, I could give you another illustration of that is if someone were believing God for finances and they got to praying, well, I pray that brother so-and-so will lose his billfold so I'd find it and get his money. Well, now, you know, if you're believing that way and praying that way, you're in trouble because that's evil. So we need to know what God's will is concerning a matter before we pray it. Now let's go back to this third thing that we mentioned here, true faith. True Bible faith comes from the promise itself. So if you can find the promise in the Word of God, a promise in the Word, for a certain situation that you're facing, let's say it's finances, then you go to the Word of God and find out everything God said about your finances. find out what he said concerning giving, because that's involved there. You're not just going to quote Philippians 4:19 and get God to meet all your need according to his riches in glory. You have to study the Word, find out why Paul said that to the Philippian church. And it was because they had given once and again to his necessity. In fact, he says that they had given sacrificially to his ministry. But you see, there's people confessing that God meets their need when they haven't given. See, Luke 6:38 says, "Give and it shall be given unto you." That's not just talking about money, but certainly money is involved there, because it'd work on any situation. Well, if you haven't given, then you haven't activated the promise. Then you couldn't just quote Luke 6:38 and gain the faith to enter into the provision that God promised to those that give. You must first be obedient to the Word.
9: 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I appreciate you joining us for the Concepts of Faith broadcast today. 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In Matthew, the 16th chapter, Jesus had asked the question, "Whom do you say that I am?" And Peter said, "Thou art the Christ, the Son of the living God." Jesus goes on to say, "I say unto thee that thou art Peter, and upon this rock," or this confession, "I'll build my church, and the gates of hell shall not prevail against it. I will give you the keys of the kingdom, and whatsoever thou shalt bind on earth shall be bound in heaven. Whatsoever thou shalt loose on earth shall be loosed in heaven." Now the Amplified, I believe, is one that states it this way: "I give you the keys of the kingdom. Whatever you bind on earth is what's already bound out of heaven. Whatever you loose on earth has to be what is already loosed in heaven." Now, if we understand that, we can understand what Jesus is saying. When he taught his disciples to pray in Matthew, the 6th chapter, he said, "Pray this way, Thy kingdom come, Thy will be done in earth as it is in heaven." He said, pray that it'll be on earth the same as it is in heaven. That is the will of God. Now, if it's God's will for it to be on earth the same as it is in heaven, and then Jesus said, pray that way, so we know it must be, it is the will of God for it to be that way now. Then he said, "I'll give you the keys of the kingdom. Whatever you bind is what is already bound out of heaven. Whatever you loose has to be whatever's loosed out of heaven." So we have the power of binding and loosing. It's here on earth, and you have authority to operate in that. Well, that's offer number 7303. 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

0: One of the stations on the Kingdom Keys network is KWAS at 88.1 in Borger. Those call letters stand for Keep Wearing a Smile. 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
2: Praise the Lord. Let everything that has breath praise the Lord. Welcome to Victorious Faith. I'm Cherry Campbell. Today I'm going to begin message 2 in a series of messages that I preached in our Victorious Faith services called Who is the Holy Spirit? So join me now in our live service for the beginning of message 2, Who is the Holy Spirit? Part 2. We're actually going to spend a few services talking about who is the Holy Spirit. And in our last message, just a real quick summary review, we said, who is the Holy Spirit? First of all, he is the third member of the Trinity or the Godhead. And I gave you the example of an egg having a shell, the white and the yolk. They're all three separate. They can even be separated from each other. They have distinct and different characteristics and qualities. And yet none of them alone is an egg. All of them together make one egg. Also, another example of a Trinity, God, Father, Son, and Holy Spirit is one God. He's not many gods. He's one God, but three persons. And the example of the egg is the best example that God gave me. But also, the other example is we human beings are in his image, made in his image in Genesis 1:26. But we are also triune, three-part beings. Now, the world doesn't know that. Most of them think we're two parts, and many Christians, they talk about body and soul, body and soul, body and soul. But the Word of God, the New Testament, mentions spirit, soul, and body. You'll see all three of those named in 1 Thessalonians 5:23. Your whole spirit, soul, and body be kept blameless at the coming of our Lord Jesus Christ. So we see all three of them named, spirit, soul, and body. Your whole spirit, soul, and body. So your spirit, soul, and body together is what make you whole, one person. And so we are three in one, spirit, soul, and body. And Hebrews 4:12 talks about the dividing of soul and spirit. The word divides soul and spirit. And so we saw that the Holy Spirit is the third person of the Trinity. And we see all three named in Matthew 28:19. Go and make disciples of all nations, baptizing them in the name of the Father, the Son, and the Holy Spirit. We see all three of them named there. We also see all three named in 2 Corinthians 13:14. May the grace of the Lord Jesus Christ, the love of God, and the fellowship of the Holy Spirit be with you all. And we see in Ephesians 4:4-6, one Spirit, one Lord, and one God and Father. So we see them all three named there. And then we talked about the Holy Spirit is a person, and personal pronouns are always used in reference to him. Now, I think it might be in the King James Version that sometimes it uses the word it, referring to the Holy Spirit, but that is incorrect. All other modern translations will always use the word he or him in reference to the Holy Spirit. Also, we see in John 14:26, the counselor, the Holy Spirit, whom the Father will send. Whom, that's a person, who, whom, the Holy Spirit, whom the Father will send in my name. That's a personal pronoun used referring to the Holy Spirit. Also, we see in Ephesians 1:14, the end of verse 13 says, the promised Holy Spirit, who is a deposit guaranteeing our inheritance. The promised Holy Spirit, who is a deposit. Who? He's a person. And then in John 16:7, Jesus said, if I go, I will send him, the Holy Spirit, to you. Verse 13, when he the Spirit of truth comes, he will guide you into all truth. He will not speak on his own. He will speak what he hears, and he will tell you what is to come. Right there, I think we have seven uses of he or his in one verse. So those are personal pronouns referring to the Holy Spirit. The Holy Spirit is a person, not an it. Get that out of your mind as an it. And he's not like Casper the friendly ghost. He is the Holy Spirit, breath of God. He's a person. And then the last part that we talked about last service is I gave you a definition or description of the characteristics making up a person. What characterizes a person? And we saw that a person is a living being possessing a spirit, which is breath and inner being. We talked about that. And a soul, mind, will, and emotions, and has personality. However, animals also have breath, soul, and personality. You know, dogs have personalities, cats, horses, they have personalities. They also have breath, so they have to have a spirit. Some people think, well, is an animal a spirit? The word spirit and breath are the same in both Greek and Hebrew. The Old Testament written in Hebrew, the New Testament was written in Greek. And the word breath is the same word as spirit. So whatever has breath has spirit. Simple as that. So an animal has breath, they have to have spirit because it's the same. And they have intelligence, mind. They have emotions. You know, dogs can be happy or sad. They can wag their tail happily, or they can whine sad. And they have a will. They can choose, I'm going to go get that bone, or I'm not going to go get that bone. And they have personality. So yes, animals have those characteristics, but a person has other unique attributes. They have character. What is character? Character is a combination of both personality and morality. Like a good character and a bad character has to do with morality. That's just a bad character. That has to do with morality. They're not honest, or they're, you know, doing bad things. A bad character, immoral, bad morals. But character also has to do with personality. It's what makes up a person's personality. So character is a combination of personality and morality. A person has character. Animals don't necessarily have any morality. A person has the ability to speak. Well, angels can speak. But people can also reason or calculate. They can make moral judgments. Animals do not make moral judgments. And people have beliefs. Beliefs. They believe in various things, whether it's religious or scientific or whatever. Whatever they think about things is beliefs. And people have God's gift of creativity. Some people have more, some people have less. But pretty much just being able to bake a cake is having an ability of creativity. Being able to build a doghouse or plant a garden is an ability of creativity. Drawing a painting, writing a song, writing a poem, building a structure, getting an idea, an invention. People, that is unique to people. And I don't even know that angels have that. I have not heard of that. I don't think they do. We'll learn about angels more when we get to heaven. But I haven't read anything about them being creative. They do what God says. They say what God says. And people have a sense of purpose in life, or at least they know they need one, and they're seeking it. But why am I here? Why am I alive? What am I supposed to be doing with my life? there is an awareness of a need to know purpose. Because we are created by God, the God of purpose, with purpose. God is not a purposeless God. He never made any human being without a purpose. The fact you were born proves there is a purpose for you to live and a purpose for you to accomplish on this earth. God declares the end from the beginning, it says in the Bible. So he had your purpose and your destiny planned out and written down before the earth was created. Your life and every human being that ever would live. Your whole life. It says in Psalm 139, every day of my life was recorded in your book before one day came to be. God knew your whole life. Not that he makes your choices from you. That is not predestination. It is pre-knowing. Somebody asked me recently about predestination, because God wrote down our lives. Does that mean we're destined to certain things? No. He gave everybody a free will and a free choice. That's why there is sin. Sin wouldn't exist if we were all just machinery robots doing what God programmed us to do every day, and we're doing it because it was what we were programmed to do. We'd be robots. No. He said, I set before you today life and death, blessing and cursing. You choose. Says, this is the path I have for you. Many go off on a different path. They don't want his path. He gave every human being free choice. And you can choose his path or not. Sin is rebellion. Sin is disobedience, doing what he told you not to do. So the very fact that sin exists proves that God is not controlling people. Every time you sin, it was your choice, not God's, to sin. Whether it was sinning with your mouth, sinning with your mind, sinning with your actions, whatever the sin was, it was your choice. God didn't make you sin. It's because you are a free agent. You are a free agent. Now, you do have a Lord, either Satan or God. It's who you submit to, because every time you sin, you are submitting to the devil. Satan. You're submitting to Satan. Every time you sin, you're submitting to Satan. And you're making him your Lord and master and ruler, at least for that moment.
3: 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And remember, God loves you. You are blessed and highly favored by the Lord.
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1: Well, the Lord wanted me to share, and I'm going to review again. So if you don't, if you're not real familiar with how this works, let me just say this. Welcome to the locker room. It's about time you showed up. I kind of wish we had the locker room smell. Trust me, you wouldn't want it if you hadn't been there. But there was just something about that stench, that sweat that dried up overnight. Welcome to the locker room. Praise God. The Lord has been dealing with us and showing us something that has been just, it's just changed the tide. It's changed the momentum. And I hope you have been applying it and doing it. And if you do the word, you know, the word works. Can I tell you something early? I wanted to wait. The word of God is not void of power. No. It's void of speech.
2: Yes.
1: It has to be spoken. The Bible doesn't say you have whatsoever you thinketh. It says you have whatsoever you saith. There's power in the word of God. But you got to speak it. I made my players speak it. They were good at shaking their heads when they were listening to me, and I believe that, and I could see that they believe it, but they still had to speak it. Now, if the enemy can't deceive you, he can't, you've already forgotten. If the enemy can't deceive you, he can't, he's already defeated. Are you with me? So the only tool he has, that should really put a smile on your face. The only tool he has is deception. The first thing Jesus told his disciples when they asked him what the signs of the times were was what? He said, do not be deceived. That's where it all started. And this year, that verse has rocked my world. It's changed everything. It's given me the advantage. Have I had to deal with stuff? Yeah, just recently. And I mean that deceiver, I call him out. I call him out. And I thank God because we're getting ready to go to Ephesians 6:10 through 17 now is where we're at. And this is where the revelation to me came about the armor of God. And well, let's just go there. Ephesians 6:10. But it's given me the advantage. And the Lord said, it's time to operate with the advantage. It's better. When you have the advantage, I know what he's talking about. Because every time we stepped on the field, I felt as a coach, we had the advantage. I mean, the training, the work, the knowledge that I have given, everything that I had gotten them prepared for, we had the advantage. And if I ever felt with disadvantage, I didn't like that feeling. I didn't like it. And so it's all about the advantage. So here we go. Finally, my brethren, be strong in the Lord and in the power of his might. Put on the whole armor of God. So God has given us armor, evidently for a reason. Okay? Put on the whole armor of God that there it is again. It's one that I got to get by. That ye may be able to stand against the what? Wiles of the devil. Now the word wiles, if you look it up, and don't just, you know, take my word for it, look it up, means deceit or deception. And you'll find that in the Strong's in the Greek. So it doesn't say to stand against the devil. It doesn't say to stand against sickness and disease and poverty. It says stand against deception. What did Jesus say to his disciples? Do not be deceived. Okay, so now, the next verse describes the war, okay, that we're in. It is a war. For we wrestle not against flesh and blood, but against principalities and powers and against rulers of the darkness of this world, against spiritual wickedness in high places. So there is going to be wrestling, but not against people. You're not going to wrestle people. The fight is not people. The person you're mad at is not the problem. And I find it so interesting that he puts that before he just said he's going to talk to us about the armor that God's given us. And he says, now let's get one thing straight. Here's how I say it. If you've got a people problem, you don't even, the uniform is not going to do you any good. I want the uniform. I'm all about uniforms. I love the color and the chivalry. I love the pageantry. The designing of it. I'm good at it. I love it. But that's not going to do you any good if you've got a people problem. People want to look at you kind of like you're looking at me now. And it's kind of words that I can kind of hear. People are problems, Chip. This person is a really big problem. And has been a problem, Alma. And that's the whole deception of it.
2: Yes, yes.
1: To get your target there.
2: Yes.
1: And if he gets your target there, then the door's wide open for him to steal, yes, kill. But God, why is this happening to me? Have you got a people problem? Brother Hagin used to say, you're probably not having a faith problem. All you need is the seed of a, you know, like that size. He's given everybody a measure. He says, you're probably having a love problem. Because faith worketh by, and love never. Hello? That's a champion verse. Never fails, always wins. But I'm not winning. Come on. Come on. It doesn't take a genius here. Probably going to be a people problem. It's probably going to be something out of love towards something or somebody. And so he says, we're not going to wrestle against that. The war is against powers and darkness and against spiritual wickedness in high places. So it's not that person. What's the Bible say? Pray for those who persecute you. You're still looking at me like that. I wonder how they looked at Jesus when he was on the cross when he said, forgive them, for they don't know what they're doing. But you still have a people problem. You're deceived. That's what he's saying. You're deceived. But Chip, you don't know what they've done to you. It doesn't matter. There's no loopholes here. Yeah, but they, and I don't try to say that lightly because people have done some terrible things to people. People have been abused. You may have been abused. You may have been attacked or somebody killed somebody in your family. That's terrible. But Jesus showed us how to do it. And he, thank God he'd given us the victory. And Paul is shown by the Holy Spirit this armor to stop deception. Now that he says that, he's going to give the remedy. The remedy is, wherefore take unto you the whole armor of God, that ye,
3: me.
1: Say ye is me,
3: ye.
1: Maybe, y'all, that y'all may be able to stand within the evil day, and having done all to stand against what?
2: Deception.
1: Yeah. Don't say the devil. Don't even give him that credit. The only tool he has is deception. Amen. He's defeated. Glory to God. Now the response to deception is putting on the whole armor. All right. Each piece of the armor is very important. Each piece of the armor gives us an indication of where deception is going to come from. Have y'all heard this enough? Well, guess what? That happens in a locker room. Repetition. First, he talks about the loins girt about with the truth, right? That's the belt. He was talking about the belt. He was looking at the Roman soldiers every day and probably talking to them and found out a lot. And that's the truth. And that holds everything together. If the word is not a central part of your life, then things are going to fall apart. The belt's going to come undone. And you won't understand it and you'll live a deceived life. You need the word of God as a center part of your life.
2: Amen.
1: The breastplate of righteousness. Jesus even put on the breastplate of righteousness. And he did it for us and we have it. Glory to God. The shoes of peace to let it rule, to have peace. When Paul wrote this letter to the church of Ephesus, he gave a full description of the spiritual weaponry that God has provided for every believer to stand against what?
2: Deception.
1: Then he gives the shield of faith. And then he talks about the helmet of salvation. And so now we are at The last thing. Thank God we're here. Finally, God has provided for us, and he didn't leave out a sword. Somebody say praise God. Why? Because up until now, all the weapons provided have been for protection and defensive. And I know by experience that champions are on the offense. Champions are on the attack. And he gives us this sword. And against deception, praise God, we have been given a weapon that is primarily used for attacking. That's what champions do. They attack. They don't wait. They don't set back and then respond. No. They put pressure on the opponent. Pressure. That's how a champion mindset is. So I'm very thankful he didn't leave this out, that we have a sword to attack with. Thank God for the armor for a protection. Thank God for defensive. Amen. But thank God we get to attack. And champions are always on the attack. Champions continually apply pressure. They don't wait, right? And that's the game plan for success. We should be harassing the devil. Some people don't even want to wake the devil up. They don't want the devil to know. No. That's the wrong thinking. Right. Let's go. Here we are. And we should be harassed. I'll never forget. Jerry Savelle said that. And I mean, it just boomed in me. Devil, you've been harassing me long enough. It's time I start harassing you. In other words, devil, you've been on the offense enough. It's time I get on the offense towards you. Oh, you don't know how this is not happening at a large scale in the body of Christ. It's just not. You're living day to day. You're doing your human nature things to do. You love God. Your spirit man loves God, but you are not on the attack. You wake up on the attack. And then we respond. And then the fight is responsive and it's defensive when you should have been them on their heels instead of you on your heels. I'm telling you, if you've ever played football, you don't want to be on your heels. I don't know about wrestling, but the other things, you don't want to be on your heels. You want to be on the balls of your feet. You want the momentum going that way. That's the way it has to be. We've been given the victory, glory to God. So we have this armor. Thank God for this armor. But praise God, he's given us a sword. Amen. Have you sharpened it lately? Have you practiced with it lately? Have you used it lately? And it's for attacking.
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4: Kenneth Hagin is next. I'm going to bring you a portion of a teaching series on how you can be led by the Spirit of God. As children of God, we do not have to waste time in life going down blind alleys that lead to dead ends. We can deal wisely in all of the affairs of life and learn how to follow the leading of the Holy Spirit. We're going to share with you a portion of a 2-volume series of teachings on this subject. that are available for you to purchase from us. I'll give you the contact information after we hear a portion of the teaching from Brother Hagin now on how you can be led by the Spirit of God.
5: Now, I remember one time death had come. I mean, after I'd been healed and in the ministry and filled with the Spirit and in the ministry for a good many years, death had come and fastened itself upon my body. And I know I've been dead. I've been dead twice and came back. And I know when death comes. I know how it feels. I know just exactly how it is. And I know death had come. I started actually to fall into the arms of death. Actually started to fall to the floor when the Spirit of God came on me and lifted me up. And I heard a voice speak. To me, it was audible. There wasn't anybody around me. I've thought about it very often. Had they been somebody else there, would they have heard that? To me, it was that real, you see. And this voice, I don't know. I believed it was Jesus. I know.

0: fasting, snap his hand, that voice ceased speaking. I was perfectly well. Praise God forevermore. Well, I've endeavored to be obedient to that heavenly voice. And that's the reason I teach faith so much. I'm supposed to. I'm supposed to. Now, Jesus said to me, I referred to that earlier. I'll refer to it again. I thought I wouldn't. I told you I think that I wouldn't, but I must. So I will. When Jesus appeared to me in 1959 in El Paso, Texas, and came into my room, sat down by my bedside and talked to me for an hour and a half about the ministry of the prophet. But he said, I didn't put prophets in the church to lead and guide people. As many as are led, not by prophets, as many as are led by the Spirit of God. Every Christian has the Spirit of God. He said the prophet of the New Testament doesn't have the same status a prophet of the Old Covenant had. And so he said, I'm going to lead you, just like I do all the rest of my children, by that inward voice, even though I was to stand and do at times stand in the office of the prophet. Yet he doesn't guide me through the office of the prophet. I'm going to guide you just like I do all the rest of my children by that still small voice. First, that's the primary way, the main way. Most, the majority of the time, that's the way all Christians are led, by the inward witness and then the still small voice, and then the Spirit speaking. Primarily, first, the witness. Now, if you'll learn to follow the witness of my Spirit, he said to me, and he'll guide us in all affairs of life, he said, I'll make you rich. Now, when he said that to me, I couldn't have bought an old set of hens and chickens. He said, I'm not opposed to my children being rich. I'm opposed to them being covetous. But you're going to have to learn it, he said. And then not only you learn it, but now you go teach my people. And I've been dilatory about this. That's the reason I've been doing it. Now I'm going to do two more teaching from now on how to be led by the Spirit. I got some more things that I won't be able to cover here. But now he said this to me. Go teach my people how to be led by my Spirit. Now, I began to learn in 1959 how to follow that inward witness. Now, before in my life, before 1959, there were several times that it cost me money. It cost me financially, but not following that inward witness. And I had to go borrow money to get myself out of the hole. If I'd listened to the witness, I wouldn't have done it. See? I had to go to the bank. I had to go borrow on my life insurance policy. And yet God said, you'll have money to loan, not borrow, you see, if you'll follow me. See, well, I wasn't following him. I saved, filled with the Spirit, standing in the office of God. But you see, I hadn't learned to follow the inward witness. You're not going to be able to operate in faith without following the inward witness and prosper. I'll tell you that right now. Might as well set it down in your noggin, in your spirit, in your heart, and in your being, and get it all settled. Are you listening? And I began to learn to follow that witness, and I started rising to the top, and I've been rising to the top ever since then, and he did just what he said he'd do. It made me rich. Somebody said, oh, you're a millionaire? No, I didn't say that. See, go back and look up the word rich. In fact, Jesus discussed with me what the word rich means. I knew what it meant. See, look it up in the dictionary. Rich means a full supply. Rich means abundant provision. Hell, glory. Amen. You learn to follow the witness, you'll be abundantly supplied. Amen. Hallelujah. Abundant supply. Full supply. Abundant provision. You'll have money to loan instead of money to having to borrow money. It's been years since I borrowed any money individually, personally. I'm not borrowing money. I'm loaning money. Glory to God. He told me to. Amen. And you too. You ought to be there. Well, you won't get there tomorrow, but if you'll just stay steady, you'll get there. Amen. Praise God. Somebody said, well, how about loaning me some money? Well, wait a minute, and I'll check up on the witness. Yeah, he said not to. That's it. Amen. Well, that's all in the Bible, whether you believe it or not. You're still here, you're going home. Amen. No, we got to follow the inward witness. Now, can you say amen? Hallelujah to Jesus. Now the Bible tells us there are many voices in the world, none of them without signification. We do not follow voices. Be careful about following anything without examining it in the light of the Word. Amen. Can you say amen?
1: Amen?
0: Examine it in the light of the Word. Be sure it's in line with this Word, and if it is, then it's all right. There's some dear people, I've met them, I've counseled them, I've tried to help them, even dear friends, who have gotten off by following voices. God does communicate with us

0: through our spirits. But this isn't a matter of listening to voices. It isn't a matter of praying to hear something. If he speaks to us, all right. But if he doesn't speak, we have his word and we can walk in the light of it. I go by what he doesn't say as much as I do by what he does say. If he don't say anything, I just keep going on like I've been doing what I've been doing. Because he'll tell me, praise God, when to change. And if he don't say anything, I don't bother about it, don't seek anything, don't pray about it, I just keep going. Are you listening to me? But you see, people get in trouble all the time trying to hear something. And I hate to get on the negative side, but some dear folks, they're always seeing something. Under every bush, behind every door, under every bed, always hearing something. Amen. Well, those kind of dear ones are going to get in trouble. You don't need anything a lot of times. Majority of times you don't. If you just check on the inside, you got a witness in there already. Amen. Not a voice, but just an inward witness. Just check on the inside, you know everything's all right, then just keep going. Now, I found this out in my own experience. I can't judge by your experience. I have to judge by mine. I found out that the times that God has miraculously spoken to me by his Spirit and told me some things about what to do in ministry and so on, that the majority of the time it was because rough sailing was ahead of me. And he's telling me so that I'd hold steady when the storm hit. Now, for instance, the last church I pastored, I didn't know. I'll be honest with you, and I'm different than a lot of folks. Don't try to be like me now. God may deal with you differently, but there are some principles that we're to go by. But I just simply went down. I heard this church was open. Pastor's leaving. I went down to check on it. At 1946. And the pastor said, yes, he's leaving. They'd had some difficulty in the church. Actually, his time was up. They'd had election, but he'd failed to be reelected. He said, Brother Hagin, I would recommend you, but I'm afraid my recommendation would hurt you instead of helping you. If people thought I was for you, well, they might vote against you. He said, I'll take you over here and introduce you to one of the board members next door, and then he can take you and introduce the other board member. You think you're interested in it? Well, you could. So I met the board members, and the pastor went his way, and he said, my time's already out anyway. They just gave me permission to live here in the parsonage another 30 days. I am no longer pastor. And so I talked with the board members, and they said, well, Brother Hagin, we'd like to, really, said, we've heard you preach. You preach here at a convention or at a fellowship meeting. Then you held a revival in a neighboring church, and most of us have heard you. But it would be well if you could come and preach one to Sunday for us. And said, if you were interested in it, the board said, we think that, we'd like to have you as pastor. We'd thought about contacting you. Didn't know that you'd be interested. I said, I don't know that I would be interested. I really don't know that. But it won't hurt me to come preach one Sunday whether I'm interested or not. And it wouldn't, would it? Sometimes you just don't know till you get in the situation. And so we made the arrangement. I said, well, I've got a revival. I'm going to the convention down in Houston. Then I have a revival meeting out at Humble. I'll be there 3 weeks, and then the following Sunday I'll come here and preach. All right, they said, that'll fine. We'll set it up that way. Well, I went to the convention. Then I went after the first week of June. Then the second week of June, on the second Sunday, I started a meeting out at Humble, Texas. And we ran the meeting 3 weeks. The pastor of that church came out of this church that I'm going to try out for. His brother happened to be there at the time visiting, and he's also a preacher. These two preachers came out of that church. And we preachers would meet at the church every day and pray about our revival meeting, you see, in the afternoon, just after lunch, about 1:30. Every day they'd ask me, have you prayed about Van yet? I said, no, I haven't prayed a lick about it. Well, when are you going to pray? I said, I don't know that I'll pray. When are you going by there to preach? I said, it won't hurt me to go by there and preach. I may not know till I get there that I'm going, well, you know. I said, well, I just take one thing at a time. I don't get too concerned about the future. The Bible said, don't do it. I said, I'm praying about this revival. This is what I'm interested in now. But every day they'd hit me with that. Have you prayed about Van yet? I said, no, I haven't prayed about Van yet. Well, are you going to? I said, I don't know whether I am or not. I'll let you know. We went 2 weeks. We got into the third week. Every day they asked me. We got to Thursday of the third week. Sunday we're going to close this meeting. Well, we had already there and started to pray, but then the pastor got a telephone call and had to go to the hospital to visit someone, and his brother went with him. I'm walking up down the aisles of the church. I remember I walked down the aisle to the from the front to the back of the church praying. And then there's three section seats, you know, and I walked around this center section and I started down the other aisle. And I stopped there for a minute, just the back pew, and just sort of leaning up against the back of the pew. And I said, Lord, I guess maybe I should pray. I haven't prayed a lick about that. I'm going by that. I got the appointment to go by and preach for them. Really, to go by and preach on Wednesday night after we close their Sunday night, to tell you the truth about it. And I said Sunday, but really it's Wednesday night. And I may just preach that one night and go on. But maybe I should pray about it. What about that? Just as plain as you speak to, just as plain as somebody standing beside me, there was this voice said, you're the next pastor at Van. And that'll be the last church you'll ever pastor. Now, you could interpret that 1,002 ways. Might interpret it that you could stay there till you died, or it might interpret that you won't pastor long and die. Or it might be that you're going to do something else, which I did, which I knew, of course, I would. And so about the time he said that, I walked down the aisle, praising God. I've already got my answer. Didn't take a long time to pray about it. Didn't have to struggle about it. See, that's the reason we don't have to struggle like they used to. Get an angel to come down and tell them something. Pray through hordes of evil spirits and darkness. Because we got the answer right in here. We got the answer right in here.
1: We've been listening for the last several minutes to a portion of a teaching series on how you can be led by the Spirit of God by Brother Hagin. This is an outstanding teaching series. The cost of the CDs, if you want to order them, is for set number one, which is the first six messages, a total of $45. That includes the shipping charge. And the second set is only four messages, so that would be available to you for $30. That includes the cost of shipping. If you want all of them, both sets, is a grand total of $75, including the shipping.

0: Today is Monday, September 21st. Let's take a look at the weather. For the Amarillo area tonight, it will not low about 60 degrees. Tomorrow, high temperature low 80s, chance of rain 40%. Tomorrow night, 50% chance of rain, overnight low about 60. On Wednesday, high temperature upper 70s, chance of rain 70%. Thursday, high temperature about 80 degrees.
1: 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Keep pouring down righteousness.

Jesus. The mere mention of his name can calm the storm, heal the broken, raise the dead. At the name of Jesus, I've seen thin-hearted men melted, derelicts transformed, the lights of hope put into the eyes of a hopeless child. At the name of Jesus, hatred and bitterness turn to love and forgiveness. Arguments cease. I've heard a mother softly breathe his name at the bedside of a child, delirious from fever, and I've watched as the little body grew quiet and the fevered brow cool. I've sat beside a dying saint, her body racked with pain, when those final fleeting seconds of her last ounce of ebbing strength to whisper her sweetest name. Jesus. Jesus. Emperors have tried to destroy it. Philosophies have tried to stamp it out. Tyrants have tried to wash it from the face of the earth with the very blood of those who claimed it. Yet it still stands. And there shall be that final day when every voice that has ever uttered a sound, every voice of Adam's race shall rise in one mighty chorus to proclaim the name of Jesus. For in that day every knee shall bow and every tongue shall confess that Jesus Christ is truly Lord. So you see, it was not mere chance that caused an angel one night long ago to say to a virgin maiden, His name shall be called Jesus. Jesus. Oh, there is something.

Once upon a time, a minister was riding a slow train through the hills of Tennessee. At one of the many stops, the minister spoke to an elderly gentleman standing on the station platform. "Sir," he said, "does anyone around here enjoy religion?" The old fellow thought for only a second and then replied, "Yes, sir. Them that's got it do." Perhaps that's just another way of saying, put your cares into God's hands, and he'll put his peace into your heart.

Psalms 34, 4, New King James. I sought the Lord, and he heard me and delivered me from all my fears.

That's all right. We're going to wear you out while we got you here.

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1: Today is Tuesday, the 22nd of September. Our lowest temperature in Amarillo this morning is expected to be about 60 degrees. High temperature today reaching low 80s. Southeast wind 10 to 15, chance of rain 40%. Tomorrow, high temperature upper 70s, chance of rain 70%. On Thursday, high temperature about 80, chance of rain 90%.

Proverbs chapter 15, verse 1. A soft answer turns away wrath, but a harsh word stirs up anger.

Colossians 1:10, New King James, that you may walk worthy of the Lord, fully pleasing to Him, being fruitful in every good work and increasing in the knowledge.

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We have left our kinfolk gladly, we have bade the world goodbye. We've been called to be his pure and spotless bride, where we'll soon behold our Jesus in that blessed eternity. What a happy, happy time that will be. I want to sing that verse again.

Today is Tuesday, the 22nd of September. Our lowest temperature in Amarillo this morning is expected to be about 60 degrees. High temperature today reaching low 80s. Southeast wind 10 to 15, chance of rain 40%. Tomorrow, high temperature upper 70s, chance of rain 70%. On Thursday, high temperature about 80, chance of rain 90%. 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

Matthew 10:1, New King James. And when he had called his 12 disciples to him, he gave them power over unclean spirits to cast them out and to heal all kinds of sickness and all kinds of disease.

Zephaniah 3:17, the Lord thy God in the midst of thee is mighty. He will save. He will rejoice over thee with joy. He will rest in his love. 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

0: The steps of a righteous person are ordered of the Lord. 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
1: Today is Tuesday, the 22nd of September. Our lowest temperature in Amarillo this morning is expected to be about 60 degrees. High temperature today reaching low 80s. Southeast wind 10 to 15, chance of rain 40%. Tomorrow, high temperature upper 70s, chance of rain 70%. On Thursday, high temperature about 80, chance of rain 90%.

Matthew 9:22. But Jesus turned him around, and when he saw her, he said, "Daughter, be of good comfort. Thy faith hath made thee whole." And the woman was made whole from that hour.

2 Corinthians 5, verse 21, Amplified Classic. For our sake, he made Christ virtually to be sin, who knew no sin, so that in and through him we might become endued with, viewed as being in, and examples of the righteousness of God, what we ought to be, approved and accepted and in right relationship with him by his goodness.

22nd of September. Our lowest temperature in Amarillo this morning is expected to be about 60 degrees. High temperature today reaching low 80s. Southeast wind 10 to 15, chance of rain 40%. Tomorrow, high temperature upper 70s, chance of rain 70%. On Thursday, high temperature about 80, chance of rain 90%. 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

back when I was just a lad. Some of the fondest times that I remember was our little church, Mom and Dad. Come time for church, rain or shine, you'd always find us there. We'd gather in about an hour before dark and spend some time in prayer. When the singing started, there wouldn't be any doubt.

0: just as big as day. I'd join in and sing right along. Why, sometimes I wouldn't even have the right page. It didn't matter none, I knew the song. I'd sung it 1,000 times or more. We're singing about a trip we're gonna take with Jesus on the other shore.
1: There's a land that is fairer than day.
0: When the singing was over, the preacher'd take God's book, and sometimes he'd preach for an hour or two. We didn't mind the time, we enjoyed the preaching. Sometimes we'd sort of hate to see him get through. He didn't use long or fancy words. Sometimes he'd swing both hands. I was nothing but a boy, and I could always understand. He'd preach on heaven and streets of gold, and tell about the time we'll never grow old. He'd preach on hell, fire and brimstone too. A lot of times it seems like he was preaching right at you. When the preaching was over, he'd give you a chance to pray. You didn't sign no card or shake a hand. That wasn't the way we did it back in them days. You'd fall on your knees, repent of your sins, spend some time in prayer, open up your heart and let Jesus come in. You could feel a change and know that he was there.

those chains, but the little church is still standing there. I go back now and then and kneel at the altar and say a prayer. Mom, Dad, and the preacher too, almost all the folks, but just a few. One by one, they've passed away, but I'm gonna see them again one of these days. What a reunion that's gonna be. We're gonna sing and shout the

Jude 4, New King James. For certain men have crept in unnoticed, who long ago were marked out for this condemnation. Ungodly men, who turn the grace of God into lewdness and deny the only Lord God and our Lord Jesus Christ.

0: Wait a second.
1: Oh, I finally get a solo, and it's
0: Guy, you were on my part. You were singing. Keep on singing. Your part is keep on singing. And that makes a nice, real nice modern harmony song. And here we go.
1: Oh, the new guy blew it, did he? Mr. Studio Singer.

0: Biden, you're scared. About the future of our country.
1: They're really scared. Huh? Future of our country.
0: And they asked me,
1: Bill?
0: And they asked me,
2: for crying out loud, you're messing up my song. This is my song, it's my solo, you're messing it up, okay? You were.
1: I didn't do it.
2: Yes, you did do it.
1: No, it really wasn't me.
2: You did it, I heard you do it.
1: You were looking over there, you can't be sure, can you?
0: I can be pretty sure it was you.
1: Well, it wasn't.
0: Who was it?
1: I don't know, but it wasn't me.
0: Okay.
1: Could have been that guy holding that camera right there.
0: Gotcha.
1: He's got hair about like guys.
0: That's coming. And they ask me.
2: It was Dan.
1: You'll be in the group next year. It revolves every year.
0: If I'm frightened.

0: Oh, for crying out loud. And if he sees that little sparrow, oh, and if he sees that little sparrow,
1: that's a big bird come through here. I know, but a bird came through and nearly landed in your nest.
2: Oh, no.
0: Don't mess up my song, okay?
1: I didn't do it.
0: Yes, you did.
1: No, I did not.
0: I heard you do it. You did it.
1: He did it.
2: Me?
1: Yeah. You can be replaced. I can wear that wig.

Exodus 15:26, and said, If thou wilt diligently hearken to the voice of the Lord thy God, and wilt do that which is right in his sight, and wilt give ear to his commandments, and keep all his statutes, I will put none of these diseases upon thee, which I have brought upon the Egyptians, for I am the Lord that healeth thee.

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1: Today is Tuesday, the 22nd of September. Our lowest temperature in Amarillo this morning is expected to be about 60 degrees. High temperature today reaching low 80s. Southeast wind 10 to 15, chance of rain 40%. Tomorrow, high temperature upper 70s, chance of rain 70%. On Thursday, high temperature about 80, chance of rain 90%.

1 John 3, verse 4, New King James Version. Whoever commits sin also commits lawlessness, and sin is lawlessness.

0: Today is Tuesday, the 22nd of September. Our lowest temperature in Amarillo this morning is expected to be about 60 degrees. High temperature today reaching low 80s. Southeast wind 10 to 15, chance of rain 40%. Tomorrow, high temperature upper 70s, chance of rain 70%. On Thursday, high temperature about 80, chance of rain 90%. 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
2: Well, hello and hi and howdy, everybody. And to you and all our good friends across the world, we say welcome for the 697th time. As we welcome you to this place called Bill Gaither's Homecoming Radio, it is the spot where the music is the charm, but the chatter does no harm. We're in Studio 4A this week, right next to Bill's kayak kickback. Yep. And we find Kevy on the paddle technique, and Tori is repairing her kick rockers.
3: Of course I am.
2: And Swanee is up the creek without a paddle.
4: Yep.
2: And Liz is headed down the white water, and William is practicing? Yes, his Eskimo roll on his international.
3: Be kind today. When you try it, you'll say being kind is the only way.
4: He was recently named King Kayak.
2: He is Bill. My music has that stroke that touches all the folk.
3: There you go.
2: Gaither.
5: And my guests today have that winning musical stroke. Jason Crabb, that's not a real good musical term. Buddy Green, Goodman Revival.
2: Mulder Band Russ Staff Tallies, William, it's going to be a Conquer the Rapids kind of day.
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5: When the Saints go marching in with all the gang. I love this one.

0: little kid that lives next door in our neighborhood, his mother gave me this letter that he'd written to God. He said, "Dear God, I think Cain would not have killed Abel had he had his own room. It sure worked out for me and my brother." He's a great little kid, and I love him. Here's Jason Crab. All of those Crab kids can sing.
1: Yeah, they can.
0: I think their mom and dad threw them back in the river if they couldn't sing when they came out. Jason, great. With the great Hank Williams classic, "I Saw the Light." Listen.

0: guess we got to do it.
1: I think you mean, yippee, we get to do it.
2: Well, a rather underwater award this week. What? The Sailboat Slalom of St. Sloopy, meeting at Sam's Sailing Shack in Spumoni.
1: Oh, Spumoni.
2: Gave us their Jib and Jest Award, saying their words are best, our best in jest.
1: See?
2: But the real truth is they're mostly a mess. Yeah. Well, no kindness at all there. Here's the word of the day. Cacupia.
3: Let me just take that. I'm sorry, the word again was?
2: Cacupia.
3: Cacupia, of course. Calvin Cacupia of Kalamazoo was considered strange by many of his four friends. In the early 19th century, Cacupia moved to a remote Indonesian island to invent an alphabet with no K's. And a few trick changes in phonetics.
0: You're strange.
3: Alvin Aguia from Kalamazoo was highly alarmed. Yeah. Among his, even among his infolks, folks everywhere from Ansys to Oria were speaking Aguia instead of the Ings English. And at age 40, he was tragically ill in an I-A-ing accident. Thank you very much.
2: I think that's
3: Thank
2: right.
3: Thank you very much.
2: That's
3: great. No case. No case.
1: You are too twisted for color TV.
3: Okey-dokey.
1: It actually means mispronunciation of words. So
3: are you kidding?
2: That's what it means.
3: How fitting.
1: Wow.
0: Here's Karen Pack.

0: every time I hear that song, I think, when are we supposed to stand and sit and stand? Joy, joy, joy.
1: No, that's a busy song, isn't it?
0: I don't know of anybody in our field who is loved more than this.
1: Yeah.
0: What's his name?
1: Buddy Green.
2: Buddy Green. Our buddy.
0: Who's not with us in person today. But by
1: his music.
0: Recording, here he is. God's own Lamb. Jesus Christ.

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1: And here's something to think about. People of genius are admired. People of wealth are envied. People of power are feared. But only people of character are trusted.
2: That's good now.
3: Love that.
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0: Sounds good to me.
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1: Many times on the Homecoming Radio, we have a section called Give It Away, and we just play the end of the song. We're going to play the entire song. Yeah. Only two kind of folks in the world, takers or givers. Make up your mind which one you're going to be. There is nothing like the feeling you get from being generous with your life. Do it. I'm an old teacher, and I preach this everywhere I go. Give it away.

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1: Absolutely.
0: And you'll be a much happier person. Now it's time to talk with a very, very good friend on the phone, Tanya Goodman Sykes.
2: Well, hello.
0: Tanya, this is Bill Gaither with Homecoming Radio. How are you doing?
2: I'm doing great, Bill. It's good to talk to you.
0: So good to talk with you. Our relationships go way, way back to when you were just a kid, and you were Rusty's little girl, and all of a sudden the little girl started singing with the group. When did you do your first stint with the family?
2: I had just turned 16, and I went into the studio and recorded a couple of songs on an album with them.
0: You're having a very good time recently in putting together a little bit of your dad's group with Michael, your husband, and Johnny Minnick. That's a lot of fun, right?
2: Oh, yeah. We have had a great time with that. And, you know, it's another one of those kind of things that we weren't looking for. It was just how it came about was just so organic. It really caught us off guard. And I've said numerous times, if you had told me 5 or 6 years ago that we were going to be doing this, I'd have been like, what? but it just came about so naturally, Bill. You know, Michael and I moved away from Middle Tennessee for a couple of years. And when we came back, we were looking around for a place. We hadn't found a house yet.
0: Yeah.
2: And so we stayed with Johnny and Sherry Minnick for several weeks and had a good time staying with them. They were so gracious. And so, you know, Johnny pastors there in Smyrna, Tennessee. And on more than one occasion, he had said, hey, let's work up a song for Sunday. And we had done that. And so one Sunday we worked up my dad's song, Until You've Known the Love of God, and it ended up on the internet, ended up on YouTube, and then promoters were calling and wanting to book our group, so it just kind of went from there. It was just a really organic thing, and it feels like a gift. It really does.
0: Well, that's the way good things happen. Well, so you did do it, and you did make the not only one album, but two albums, and we're going to feature your dad's song, I Wouldn't Take Nothing, from A Journey Now.

0: 5-year-old boy stepped out into the street just as a car was speeding towards him. A bystander literally jumped in front of the car, pushed the little boy to safety, and in doing so, the man gave his life for someone he'd never met. That brave person is my forever hero. He was also my dad. He gives me hope.
1: I love that. Hey, I love these kids. I met them recently at an artist retreat. The Browders, Pick Me Up. Listen.

0: to flush out the phonies and cream the crooked on another spine-tingling edition of the Rumor Mill.
1: All right, there are over 800 million bicycles around the world. What country do you think has the most? India, Japan, China, USA. All right, quickly. India. Number five, India, 31 million.
2: Oh, wow.
1: Number three, Japan, 73 million. Number two, USA, 100 million. And the number one, of course, China, sure? 450 million.
3: I bet they're made in China.
2: Okay, and for all of you grill masters in the audience out there, so what do you think is the most popular day for grilling? It could be the 4th of July, Father's Day, Mother's Day, Labor Day, Memorial Day. What do you think?
1: 4th of July is what I
3: don't know.
2: Well, let's see. Number three is Memorial Day. Of course, we always are at, you know, down in Gatlinburg, so we're not grilling there. Number two is Labor Day, and number one, you're exactly right. It is the 4th of July.
0: Oh, yeah.
1: Nice. What prize do I win?
4: Most of us have two bathrooms in our homes, but the White House has a few more than that. Okay. Swan?
5: Well, yes, 10, 25, 35, Bill, 50, Trump, huge, it's incredible.
2: How many bathrooms does it have?
3: The truth is it has 35. Bill thinks it's one for every state in the union.
5: Let's go to our favorite Russ Taft, and we will stand.

0: This is Ivan Parker, and if you're in love with gospel music, you've come to the right spot. Bill Gaither's Homecoming Radio. Thanks for being here.
1: And here's a swan with some holy humor. Come on, Swanee.
2: Hey, here's some good bulletin bloopers. Due to the pastor's illness, the healing service will be discontinued. Our closing hymn today is number 58, Gold Will Take Care of You. My little wife, Laurie, my honey love, she put in the bulletin one time, instead of message from God's word, she put mess from God's word. That hurt my feelings.
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5: Okay, Swan, across the world, what do you think is the people's favorite sandwich topping? Ketchup, mayonnaise, mustard, or relish?
6: I think it was Mr. Del Monte's son. Ketchup.
4: Yeah, ketchup.
5: Nice try, but mustard by far.
2: I agree. I love mustard.
7: Me too. Yeah.
5: Really?
2: I really love mustard on anything except cake. But anyway, here are the Isaacs. Help me here, Kevin. What are they going to do?
1: I guess they're going to play, Bill. I don't know this song.
6: I think it's called an instrument.
5: Okay. That's what he said.
4: It's the Isaacs. That's all you need to know.
7: That's true.

0: having a fun time at Homecoming Radio right here. A little trivia for you, Bill. January through June of 88, Ivan Parker had a song that was his biggest song ever. You know what it was?
1: Midnight Crane.
0: And we're done.
1: Okay. But that was Ivan then. This is Ivan now.

0: get some very kind and gracious emails from our listeners. Here's just a few examples.
1: I hear you a million times each week, and I'm hopelessly hooked. Love the joy, energy, inspiration, and humor. Kevin is outrageous and a very sick cigarette. The show soothes my soul and makes our world a better place. California Day.
2: 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What a blessing you are. I laugh, cry, and I even sing along. I love it. You're the best. And that's from Deanne. Thanks, Deanne.
3: 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You help keep me close to the Lord all day, every day. Keep it up. That's from Pam.
4: 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The vocal band went and got an old holiness hymn that I found by Halder Lillenis, who was...
5: Ooh, say that three times.
4: Gloria said, you're making these names up. I said, no, I'm not. What a wonderful writer and what a wonderful thought. Freedom is the opposite of slavery. And once you experience

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2: Then you couldn't just quote Luke 6:38 and gain the faith to enter into the provision that God promised to those that give. You must first be obedient to the Word. And I think this is probably one of the major factors with people that have heard the faith message and they got all excited about it, but they fail to get the principles involved. Sometimes people just, you know, they get the formula and they say, well, you know, I'll just confess all these good things and it'll just come to pass, but they won't be obedient to what the Word says. You have to live the Word of God. It's not going to work for you just because they said it in the Bible. No more than all the sinners are going to be saved just because the Bible says Jesus died for the sinner. You have to activate the promise. So true faith comes from the promise itself. You know, I've made some statements in this book. This book's been out for several years, and I think I've learned some things since this book came out. And I believe one of the things that I've learned is the fact that the faith of God to cause the manifestation of any promise in the Word of God is in the promise itself. See, Paul said, faith cometh by hearing the Word of God. Faith in God and His Word comes by hearing the Word of God. Well, now, that being true, then, the true Bible faith, or the faith in the heart, to believe God for the manifestation of something that He has promised, would have to come from the promise itself. In fact, that's the way Paul brought it into the context of the Scriptures in Romans, the 10th chapter. He says, the Word is nigh thee, even in thy mouth and in thy heart. Now, he's talking about the righteousness which is of faith. He said, what saith it? Well, the first thing he starts to tell you about the righteousness which is of faith, he starts telling you what it wouldn't say. He said, say not in thy heart, who shall ascend into heaven, that is to bring Christ down from above. Or who shall descend into the deep, that is to raise Jesus up from the dead. Well, now you might say, well, who in the world would say something like that? People that say, Lord, come down and touch me. That's what you're saying. You're saying, Lord, if you'd come down and touch me, I know I'd get healed. Or, Lord, if you'd come do something about my finances, I know I'd have abundance. Well, now, see, he said the righteousness, which is of faith, wouldn't say that. But what would it say? See, that's Romans, the 10th chapter. Verse 8, he says, what saith it? The righteousness, which is of faith, says the Word is nigh thee. Even in your mouth. Notice, it's first in your mouth and then in your heart. That is the Word of faith which I preach, Paul said. So Paul called God's Word the Word of faith. God's Word is filled with faith. That's why Paul called it the Word of faith. So then the promise, you see, he says that the righteousness which is of faith wouldn't say who'll bring Jesus back. Oh, if Jesus would just appear in a spiritual manifestation and touch me, I know I'd get healed. Paul says the righteousness which is of faith wouldn't say that, but the righteousness which is of faith would say this, the Word is nigh me. The righteousness which is of faith would say, well, Jesus is seated at the right hand of the Father until his enemies have made his footstool, and he's not coming back to do it, but the Word is nigh me. God sent his Word and healed me. God sent his Word and delivered me. See, Psalms 107, verse 20 says, God sent his Word and healed them and delivered them from their destruction. Now, it didn't say that God sent his Word to heal them. He said God sent his Word and healed them and delivered them from their destruction. Well, someone said, well, I didn't get healed. Well, don't tell God because he thought you did. He still believes you did. He believes his Word healed you. He believes his Word delivered you. In other words, what I'm saying, what Paul was saying there, is that the Word of God, in the Word of God, is the ability to cause the manifestation of what the Word promised. And the Apostle Paul called it the Word of faith. The reason you'd call it the Word of Faith is because it's filled with the faith of God. Now, I'm going to say this in many ways, you're going to get it. God's word of promise, anything that he promises you in the new covenant here, has in it sufficient energy. I call it the divine energy of God. You can call it faith, because that's what it is. It's faith, but I call it the divine energy of God. There's sufficient divine energy of God in his word to cause the manifestation of that promise in your life. And in the life of every individual that'll read it and believe it and confess it. See, the seed is in itself. The ability to produce that promise in manifestation in your everyday life, in your everyday situation, is in the Word itself. That's where the ability is. God's ability abides in His Word. That ability is faith. That ability is released in the Word of God. Now, Paul says, the Word is nigh you. In other words, Jesus doesn't have to come back. You have the Word now. See, John said, in the beginning was the Word was with God, the Word was God. You see, we've been accused. There have been people accused us of making the Word God. Well, we didn't do that. God did that. The Bible says that in John, the first chapter. The Word was with God, the Word was God. The Word of God is still God over every situation and every circumstance that you face today. Now, whether you believe it or whether you don't believe it, it still doesn't make it any less true because God's Word said it. It is true. Whether you believe it doesn't make it a lie just because you don't believe it. Now, the promise that you find in the Word of God, if it's relevant for today, don't take something out of context. But go through the scriptures and find out whatever it is that you have need of prayer or healing or finances. Find out what God said about it. Because to have the Bible faith, the God kind of faith, to believe and pray the prayer of faith, you must know what God's will is. I'm convinced of that. I'm convinced that unless you know what God's will is, you will not have the Bible faith, the heart faith. You might have faith in your head, all right. See, you could believe that it is the will of God concerning something, and it might not be the will of God if you don't know what God said about it. Well, you would have sufficient faith up here in your head to say, well, I believe it. Yes, I believe it. See, what you mean, you give mental assent to it, and you believe that you believe it. But if it's not heart faith, it's not the kind of faith that'll produce. See, you could be just as wrong as you could be and believe something in your head. Have you ever been right in your heart and wrong in your head? There's a lot of people that way. They're right in their heart, but they're wrong in their head. They believe the wrong things. See, just because you believe something doesn't necessarily make it true. Yet, if you believe that it is the will of God and continue to pray and continue to pray, you may end up obtaining something that God didn't want you to have. Just simply because, and I gave this illustration in the other session, I think it bears repeating. In fact, we may repeat it several more times because it is an incident in the Bible that bears out a truth that I think most people have not ever actually seen. That is that Balaam went back to God the second time when God had already told him what his will was. Don't go with the men. Don't go. He went back and asked God again. God said, go on. And some of you prayed the second time, third time, fourth time, fifth time over things that God had already said no to. You knew in the Word of God, some of you knew in the Word of God what it said, but you didn't want to take that. You wanted to fast and pray and get God to say something other than His Word, and you continued on aggravating God about it until you got a release in your spirit to go, but it wasn't from God. It wasn't His will. Then you got out there and got in trouble, exactly like Balaam did. You see, when Balaam went to God the second time, he was saying to God, God, I didn't believe what you told me the other day. Now, I know that's kind of hard, but and I know I'm on your toes, but I'm just going to stand there because God will heal your toes. Some of you are going back to God, praying over the same thing over and over and over. See, if you pray in faith, Now, I'm talking about the petition of prayer now. Remember, we're dealing primarily in this book with the petition of prayer. Not just all prayer together, because you got the prayer of thanksgiving and praise. You got the prayer of intercession, which there are different rules. You can pray over and over and over, interceding for an individual. You can pray the Word of God over an individual, over and over and over. Be perfectly scriptural about it. But when it comes to the prayer petition, you ask, and the Bible says you receive. But you see, many people ask and they don't receive it in their heart. You receive it first in your heart, and then you receive the manifestation of it. If you don't receive it in your heart, you're not going to receive the manifestation of it. And if you go back and pray that prayer again, that same prayer the next morning, well, let me say it this way, lest you misunderstand. If you go to God and say, now, Lord, I've got this need. By the end of the month, I need $500 for this certain thing, you know, payment on the house, whatever it might be. Now, Lord, your word says that if whatsoever things I desire when I pray, believe I receive them, I shall have them. And I pray in the name of Jesus that you'll cause this $500 to come to me, give me a job or a business deal that'll make this $500 for me within the 30 days so that I can pay this note on the house. And you get up from there saying, thank God, I believe I received. I prayed the prayer of faith. Now, if you go back and pray the next morning and ask God for the same thing, you've just proved that you didn't believe what you prayed the day before.
3: 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We're talking about keys that are knowledge keys. In other words, when Jesus said to Peter, I'll give you the keys of the kingdom. In those days, when people went to school of higher learning, when they graduated, they gave them keys to hang on their belt. You could look at their belt and see how many keys they had. You could understand where they were educated and how far they'd gone. So it's knowledge of the kingdom. Jesus said, I'll give you the keys or the knowledge of the kingdom. And whatever you bind on earth will be bound in heaven. Whatever you loose on earth will be loosed in heaven. In other words, you have authority to bind things here on earth that are already bound out of heaven. You understand, Jesus is saying that the kingdom of God has come to the earth. It's set up in the hearts of men. At that time, you remember Jesus in the 17th chapter of Luke said, the kingdom of God cometh not with observation, but behold, the kingdom of God is within you. In other words, the kingdom of God is in the hearts of men right now. Now, it'll be set up in the New Jerusalem in the time to come, but it's no less powerful than the kingdom that will be set up in the New Jerusalem, because we have access to the promises of God through kingdom principles, and it's through faith. It is through the law of faith. Jesus said it this way, all things are possible to him that believeth. Well, now that's pretty important, isn't it? All things are possible with God, we believe that, but all things are possible to him that believeth. You need this series called The Keys of the Kingdom, offer number 7303.
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0: John Osteen is next. He was one of our favorites in years gone by. I'm talking about Diana and I, when we'd get to hear Brother Osteen in a meeting we went to somewhere. That was always a huge blessing. Well, we have some recordings of Brother Osteen, and we're happy to share those with you on the radio. These are not available for purchase from us. We miss Brother Osteen and getting to hear him these days, but thank God for recordings so we can still hear some great preaching from Brother John Osteen. Here he is next for the next several minutes.
1: I was down in the dark, dark hole of tradition. I was bound by 1,000 chains. All the doctor, all the teaching of my college and seminary days had bound me up. And I was thoroughly convinced that there was nothing to all of this, even though the Bible's full of it. I had on my denominational glasses. I had my ears, denominational ears, plugged up. And I just read the Bible with denominational glasses on and just glanced over that. It's all done away with. It's not for today. I don't have any helper today. There's no Holy Ghost power today. And I lived that way for 19 years. I wonder how I did it. But one day, I got to associating with a Assembly of God man. Dangerous. I was pastor of the Baptist Church in Baytown, Texas. He was pastor over there at Cedar Bow. Jenkins Woods is his name. And he was pastor of the First Assembly of God in Cedar Bow. He's still over there. 125,000 years old, I guess. But he's still over there. If you hear this, Jenkins, I didn't mean that. Anyway, we would eat breakfast together or lunch together, and this happened to be a breakfast on a Monday morning, and you know, he'd tell about his service, I'd tell about my service. I was always glad because I had more than he had. I had a much bigger church than he had. See, I was in the book of Numbers. When I got the baptism of the Holy Ghost, I got out of the book of Numbers and got in the book of Acts. It's not how many you got, it's how much power you got as you get there. Amen. So anyway, we were sitting there talking, and you know, he never would just try to choke the baptism of the Holy Ghost down me, but he said, you know, Brother Osteen, he said, we had a wonderful service yesterday. He said, there was a little girl in our service, about 10, 11, 12 years old, and she rose up and began to give a message in other tongues. My own thinking now was this. You've heard me tell this many times. I thought in my mind while he was telling me this, poor child. She'll be in a mental institution. Sure as shooting, she'll be in a mental institution. You'll lose her mind. That's what I thought. That's the way I was taught. And then he kept on talking because he didn't know what I was thinking. And he said, and there was a missionary home on leave, on furlough from Africa, Brother McCorkle, who lives in this area now, I believe. He's retired. He stood up in the congregation, went to the front and said, congregation, this child is speaking in the language of the tribe that I minister to in Africa, and here's what she's saying. I want you to know, I nearly choked to death on what I was eating. It was the first time in all of my ministry that I ever came face to face with the supernatural gifts of the Holy Ghost. That was the gift of tongues, not the prayer language that no man understands. That's the gift of tongues. And did you know when he told me that, it seemed like in the dark hole of tradition, bound by 1,000 chains, I couldn't get out. I knew there was light somewhere, but I couldn't get out. But when he told me that, it seemed like every chain broke, and I came out of that dark hole. I saw there was reality to what they had told me was of the devil. I came out of that dark hole with every chain broken, and I set my heart to seek the face of God. I said, oh God, if there's power to be had in this generation, I'm going to find it. I'm going to climb the hill of God. I'm going to get above the fog and smog of this world and above the tradition of man and teaching of man. I'm going to climb up there and wrap my fingers in the garments of God. And my cry is, I'll not be shaken off. I need the power of God in this generation. too hot, heaven is too real, time is too short, eternity is too long to fail. God, I wanna be a success for God in my generation. And I cried out. I didn't care what anybody said about me. I didn't care who it separated me from or identified me with. I set my face to seek for the power of the living God. I saw that I had the same right that Peter and James and John and all the apostles had to have the baptism in the Holy Ghost, to have a helper. I was not to be as an orphan in a storm, forlorn and destitute, without any power, laughed at by the devil. I wanted power. And I set myself to seek the Lord. And I was free to do that. And I tell you, I began to seek. And I began to seek. And there were no charismatics back there then. I tell you, there were just denominational people and Pentecostal people. And I went to the Pentecostals, and they nearly scared me to death. God bless the Pentecostals. Amen. But I got the idea from them that you had to get your wife to take off all of her earrings and all of her bracelets and all of her hairdo and all of her makeup. And I had seen her without makeup. I mean, real strange. I didn't want to get dotty in that. Let me tell you something. It's not the outside God looks on. It's the inside. Listen to this scripture. We have received not the spirit of bondage to fear. The Holy Ghost is not a spirit of bondage. We don't have to obey the laws of man that they made with their religious rules. The Holy Ghost is a spirit of liberty. Amen. Oh my. I think about, Lazarus is dead, just like we were dead in sins. Jesus stood before that grave and he said, roll away the stone. And he cried out, Lazarus, come forth. And he was bound hand and foot. I don't know how he got out. The Holy Ghost just lifted him up and brought him out. And he's alive. He's got those grave clothes on him. You know, that's how it seemed like I was. I had been dead in sins according to Ephesians 2. And Jesus had called me out of death and I was alive. But I still had on the grave clothes. I couldn't dance because I was wound up. I couldn't lift my hands because they're bound up. I couldn't talk in tongues because a napkin was across my face. But Jesus said, loose him and let him go. And that's what I've been doing ever since. I've been loosing people. Oh. Some of you are so bound you can't put your hands up in there to praise God. Oh, it makes you nervous. Some of you can't do a little dance for Jesus. Oh, some of you can't speak in tongues and magnify the Lord. But I'm telling you, we need the denominational world with all of the good things that they have. We need to unwrap the grave clothes and we need to take the napkin off of the face. We need the church filled with the power. Need that. I'm thinking about that little donkey that Jesus rode into Jerusalem. Did you know, according to the Old Testament, that that little donkey was living because it'd been redeemed? It says when a foal of a colt like that is born, if you don't offer a sacrifice, you got to break its neck. They'd offered a sacrifice, and that little donkey was the saved donkey. He was a redeemed donkey. And they found this little donkey tied to a post. And they came to him and started loosening him. And they said, what are you doing loosening that donkey? He said, the master has need of him. That little donkey is destined to carry Jesus into Jerusalem. And I was like that. I'm not going to say this about anybody else. I was like that. I was a redeemed donkey. But I was tied. My post. opposed. My denomination opposed, and I could see green grass out there, but my rope wouldn't reach that far. I could see a little extra supernatural over here, but my rope wouldn't reach that far. And I could see healing over here, but my rope wouldn't reach that far. I was tired. But Jesus said, loose him. I would have lived and died in a denominational camp, never amounting to a hill of beans. But thank God, I was destined to take Jesus to the nations of the world. And I never could have done it unless I'd have gotten loose. And you have a destiny, preacher. You have a destiny, deacon. You have a destiny, man or woman. And I'll tell you, you need to be loose in the Holy Ghost to fulfill the will of God for your life. Said that that little donkey was tied where two ways met. The way of the world, the religious world, or the way of God's perfect will. I mean, you got to make a choice. Oh, my, I've got such good news for you. Listen, people, God's not going to take anything away from you. He's going to add something to you. You're going to have signs and wonders and miracles and fulfill the will of God for your life. Throw your pride away and arise and go to Jesus. I'm talking about Holy Ghost and... Oh, that's what we need. And somebody said to me, got me privately, said, you've ruined your ministry. You'll never have anybody to preach to. Never have anybody to preach to. Well, just look at this audience. Thousands and thousands and thousands of people. Look at them. Look at this audience. Thousands and thousands of people. And another 1,000 outside in the children's building, about 1,000 people in the children's building. Just think about the 1,000 people. And we're reaching over 100 nations of the world because we're free to believe that Jesus Christ is the same yesterday, today, and forever. And we have the baptism in the Holy Ghost in fire. And we speak in tongues. And we pray for the sick. And we cast out devils. Somebody said, well, you will never amount to anything. You'll lose your ministry. Well, thank God I found my ministry. Amen. You can't imagine, businessman, businesswoman, housewife, whoever you are, you can't imagine the change that'll come into your life, how real God will become when you make Jesus not only your Savior, but the baptizer in the Holy Ghost. Now, the greatest experience, of course, is to make Jesus the Lord of your life. And we want to meet you in heaven. And we want you to pray this prayer. If there's any doubt about your salvation, you may have your name on a church roll someplace, but you may not know for sure that you're born again. Many of you know that you're not because you're living in the world. And you think, well, God wouldn't have anything to do with somebody like me. But listen, Christ died for sinners. He died for you. And he wants you. He loves you. If you'd have been the only one in the world that was lost, he would have died for you. So simply pray this prayer. The Bible said, whosoever shall call upon the name of the Lord shall be saved. Let's call. While the audience here is real quiet, you just say these words. Say, oh, God, I know I'm a sinner. You know I'm a sinner. But God, today I turn my back on the way I've been living. I'll never go back. Never, never, never. Jesus, I believe you're the Son of God, and I ask you right now, Jesus, open wide the door of my heart. Come in. Come in and be my Lord and be my Savior. I surrender my life to you, Jesus. I thank you, Jesus. You belong to me, and I belong to you, and I won't act like it didn't happen.
0: That's all the time we've got for today's presentation. I will have more from Brother Osteen next time. Glad you were listening. It's always a joy to hear from you. And we're glad when you let us know that you are particularly blessed by the preaching of John Osteen. Today is Tuesday, the 22nd of September. Our lowest temperature in Amarillo this morning is expected to be about 60 degrees. High temperature today reaching low 80s. Southeast wind 10 to 15, chance of rain 40%. Tomorrow, high temperature upper 70s. Chance of rain 70%. On Thursday, high temperature about 80. Chance of rain 90%.
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6: The Southern Poverty Law Center continues to escalate attacks on Liberty Counsel. Now we're getting ready to go to a federal court of appeals. We're going to be talking about this development on Faith and Freedom. I'm Matt Staver, founder and chairman of Liberty Counsel. Joining me is Holly Mead.
7: Well, I mean, this case, Jenkins versus Miller, has been going on for how long now?
6: A long time, since 2012.
7: Many years. And you think, with all the news, evidence, facts coming out about the Southern Poverty Law Center, they'd probably put their guns away and maybe focus on themselves.
6: No, they want to engage in lawfare. They have unlimited amount of money. So if they can harass you and try to distort and also distract you.
7: I guess keep their name in the news.
6: That's what they want to do.
7: Yeah.
6: So in this case, you would think that a common sense organization would just simply say, you know, enough is enough. We don't have any case. Let's go on and do something else. Go back to 2011. 2011 is when the Southern Poverty Law Center added Family Research Council to their so-called hate group. Within a year, someone goes to that list and they see Family Research Council on the SPLC list. And Floyd Corkins takes it into his own hand to go commit mass murder of the staff of the Family Research Council in Washington, D.C. And he admits to law enforcement the reason is because he saw FRC on the hate list, and he had a list in his possession of other groups that were on that same list also in Washington, D.C. Once that was made known, that someone acted on your list, you would, as a common sense, decent organization, immediately say, that wasn't intended, apologize, we're going to take that down. But no, they wouldn't. And so then you had another person that went to a Republican softball game in Washington, D.C. against Democrats, Republicans versus Democrats, and saw Steve Scalise spoken about by the SPLC, Representative Steve Scalise, and wanted to try to commit mass murder of all the Republicans and seriously injured Representative Scalise. Again, you would think, well, they would back down. No, they're so radical. They're so radical. And their whole purpose of existence is to raise money and also then to destroy any organization with which they ideologically disagree. And they will then call that organization names and classify them falsely alongside real violent organizations and try to paint the picture that you're just like them.
7: Organizations such as Liberty Counsel, Family Research Counsel, all those who represent the protection of biblical foundations of family, religious freedom, and all that. Like you said, you've got other radical organizations, which they have been funding behind closed curtain.
6: Yeah.
7: They've been funding them, but then coming out and saying, we're fighting them.
6: So they have these groups listed as hate groups that actually are violent organizations, like white supremacist organizations, KKK, different organizations like that. But now we know from multiple indictments from the federal government that they actually used donor funds to fund those organizations.
7: I mean, it would be like Liberty Council funding abortion facilities and then saying, we're fighting for life.
6: Right.
7: What?
6: It'd be like Liberty Council taking donor funds when we're raising funds to defend life and giving it to Planned Parenthood abortion facilities and then reporting on what Planned Parenthood abortion facilities is doing so that we can raise more funds.
7: It's dramatic hypocrisy.
6: And that's what they did.
7: Right.
6: It's hard to imagine. No matter how bad you think the organization is, you would never come up with a scheme like that. But what they have done is they have taken donor funds and they have raised those funds on the basis that they are fighting these white supremacy groups. And they get donor funds. And then they take those funds and then they funnel it to those organizations that are white supremacy groups to help fund their efforts to engage in white supremacy actions, including violent actions. And then when that happens, they turn around and report on them that they are opposing it and they raise more funds. It's mind-boggling. And when you do that, you cannot be trusted at all.
7: No, the SPLC has used its $732 million endowment to label these peaceful organizations as hate groups. So you go on their website, you see they have a hate map. And all those organizations, such as Liberty Council, FRC, that defend marriage, religious freedom, all that, we're on the hate map.
6: Yeah, so we're then now put on that same map and list along with these white supremacy groups that do engage in violence. Now, they won't put Black Lives Matter there or Antifa on their hate list, even though they do engage in violence and have engaged in violence because ideologically they agree with them. Mm. So they won't put those organizations on there. But in doing so, they give the impression to their followers that these other peaceful organizations are just like these other violent organizations. And so they basically paint a picture that you're no different. And consequently, now we have a lawsuit where the Southern Poverty Law Center is representing Janet Jenkins, and it was against our former client, Lisa Miller. And they allege that we somehow helped Lisa Miller flee the country with her daughter over this custody issue. So they have named Liberty Council as a defendant. They named me as a defendant too. I got dismissed. They named Liberty Council as a defendant, and they named another attorney, a contract attorney that we had at the time, that was not an employee, but a contract attorney that was representing Lisa Miller.
7: And all this evidence, didn't it already come out in hearings that we've had?
6: Yeah, we had an amazing amount, over 11,000 hours. Mm. We had hundreds and hundreds of pages, several thousand exhibits, 25 depositions that we engaged in. I was deposed for 2 days, 8 hours apiece. Throughout all of that, they got no evidence at all. Everything was to the contrary. Lisa Miller, all the other defendants that they listed, including the defendants that did actually go to jail for doing this, because they did help her, not with our knowledge, not with our help. So these people have already spent, three of them already spent time in prison for helping Lisa Miller flee. Mm. Without our knowledge, without our help. Those people have nothing to lose. They've already spent their time in prison. They also said, oh, Liberty Council didn't have anything to do with this. Liberty Council didn't know it. Lisa Miller, she just did it on her own with the help of these other people that was unknown to us. So the evidence is, there's not even a scintilla of evidence against Liberty Council. It all uniformly is contrary, the opposite. And so we won summary judgment. And the judge issued a very good opinion. Mm-hmm. Then they appealed the case. And sadly, you know, when you appeal and you write your brief and you write your set of facts, you need to be very candid and present to the court what the facts really are. You can't lie. You can't misrepresent them. And when we read their brief, oh my goodness, it makes your blood boil, because it's the same old lying SPLC, just like they take donations from one hand, and with the other hand, they give it to the organizations that they're opposing for which they're getting donations.
7: And it sounds like in this case, they're using this to raise money, but then also to try to bleed us of funds.
6: That's exactly what they're doing. And so in their statement of facts, they act as though we never went through these 11,000 hours of discovery.
7: It's like, where were you?
6: That we never had 25 depositions. They go back to their original complaint where they make allegations that are not proven. In fact, that are not only not proven, but are disproven by virtue of this lengthy discovery that we went through. They pretend like the lengthy discovery never existed, and they go back to their original allegations that were debunked.
7: So would they think that the court is blind and doesn't see
6: that? We pointed that out in our answer brief, and so now oral argument on this case is coming up October the 23rd. So we ask that you pray for this oral argument. We pointed it out in our answer brief, and we have requested that they be sanctioned because you can't misrepresent the facts to a court and get away with it. Mm-hmm. That is sanctionable. An attorney is supposed to be candid and not present false information to a court. And when your allegations in the complaint are not proven, and in fact, when they're disproven, you can't go back to the complaint. You got to go back and look at the actual testimony that we've litigated through this discovery. So pray for this case. It's the Jenkins versus Miller case. We begin arguments on October 23rd. To follow this case or to learn more about any of the other legal battles we are currently involved in, let me encourage you to visit Liberty Counsel's website, lc.org. That's lc.org.
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birth. Hello, everybody. I'm Ricky Fial. This is a program I call Keys to Kingdom Living. It's a teaching program I'm using as a textbook for our class here on the radio, a book titled God's Plan for Man by Finis Dake. It's a book that's copyright 1949, so it has been around a while. 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For more information, call us at 806-359-8855. One more time, you can order the Dake book, God's Plan for Man, from us for $45, which includes the shipping cost, at this address, Kingdom Keys Network, P.O. Box 8082, Amarillo, Texas, 79114. But let's get into the lesson. We are in lesson number 20. Let's see what this is. Lesson number 21 in this book. There are 52 lessons in the book. This is Bible lesson number 21 on Jesus, the truth about Jesus Christ. The lesson deals with his preexistence, his deity, his humanity, the union of the two natures, the God nature and the man nature. And then we come to topic number 5 in this lesson. Jesus is not the Father or the Holy Ghost. A lot of people have some confusion about the Trinity, and this helps clear it up. If you study this, this is not the only place in this book where Brother Dake deals with the Trinity, but there are some people that believe that there's one person, that God is just one person, and he manifests himself three ways: Father, Son, and Holy Ghost. And that is not true. There are three persons, three distinct individual persons in the Godhead: the Father, the Son, and the Holy Ghost. Now, they are absolutely one Godhead, one in perfect unity, the Father, Son, and Holy Ghost. That's the Trinity, three persons in one Godhead. Brother Dake gives 45 proofs that Jesus is not the Father, nor is Jesus the Holy Spirit. We have, in this program, I have covered 43 of these 45 proofs. So let's look at 44 now, reason number 44. Jesus said, "All power is given unto me in heaven and in earth." Now, if there's just one person in the Godhead, he wouldn't have said that. He would have said something like, "I have all power in heaven and in earth." But instead, he said, "All power is given unto me." In order for it to be given, there had to be a giver. Someone had to give him this power for it to have been given to him. He said in John 14:28 that my Father is greater than I. Did you know Jesus said that? He did. John 14:28, my Father is greater than I. So the only person that could give all power in heaven and earth to Jesus would be one that was greater than he, who could be the giver. So the giver gave to the givee, which was Jesus, all power in heaven and in earth. The apostles later confirmed this fact of the Father being greater than Jesus, for they said that the Father was the head of Christ. That is in 1 Corinthians 11 and verse 3. It says that the Father is the head of Christ. It also says in the Bible that Jesus was exalted by the Father above everyone else. Philippians chapter 2, he thought it not a thing to be grasped at to be equal with God, but made himself of no reputation, took upon himself the form of a servant, a human being,
that he might suffer death for all men. Wherefore God, that would be the Father, hath highly exalted him. So he has been exalted by the Father. The Father, according to Acts chapter 2, verses 33 to 36, has made Jesus both Lord and Christ. He is the heir of all things, according to Hebrews 1 and 2. We are heirs of God and joint heirs with Jesus. Again, a distinction made between the two, the Father and Jesus. No man can come to the Father but by me, said Jesus. There's no other name whereby we may be saved but the name of Jesus. So our approach to God, the Father, is through Jesus. These are facts that prove the Father to be a separate person from the Son. Number 45 in the list of 45 proofs, Jesus said that he was the same that he claimed to be from the beginning, John 8:25. Because he always claimed to be only the Son and never claimed to be the Father, we can rely upon the fact that Jesus told the truth and he was not the Father. The statement, "He that hath seen me hath seen the Father," is not a statement, as the oneness people would have you think, that

They're just alike in love. No statement in John chapter 14 says that Jesus was the Father in person, but six times the chapter makes it clear that he wasn't the Father. He said in John 14, 1 and 2, you believe in God, believe also in me. Again, a distinction between the persons, two people there referred to, two persons, I should say, in my Father's house. He didn't say in my house or many mansions, but in my Father's house. And then he said, no man cometh to the Father but by me. Then he said, these are all in John chapter 14. If you had known me, Jesus, you would have known my Father, another person, my Father also. Don't forget what we said in the last program about that word also. Also has to be interpreted as more than one. See, if I told you that I had a hamburger and I also had French fries, you know that I had two things, had more than one thing. He that hath seen me hath seen the Father. He that hath comprehended me hath comprehended the Father. In other words, John 1:18, it says that no man hath seen or fully comprehended the Father save Jesus the Christ, who came to reveal and declare God to men. If Jesus came to demonstrate God, then John 14:9 proves he had succeeded in bringing God to men in actual demonstration. So if you want to know what God the Father is like, look at the Son. But that doesn't mean the Son is the Father, okay? He said, this is also in John 14, I am in the Father and the Father in me. I speak not of myself, but the Father that dwelleth in me, he doeth the works. He didn't say that I am the Father dwelling in myself as the Son and I'm actually doing the work, but appearing to be the Son when I'm actually the Father. And he didn't say things like that. He made a clear statement about the Father being one person and he being another. He said, I go to the Father. Well, if he was the Father, he couldn't go to the Father because he already was there as the Father. So he couldn't be the Father if he's going to depart and go to the Father. So he that hath seen me hath seen the Father is not a statement to prove he is the Father, but it's a statement of true representation of another person. That'd be similar to me sending my son on a mission, and that he only did on that mission what I told him to do and nothing else. And if somebody said, well, show us the Father, and he could say, well, have you seen me? You've seen the Father. I mean, this is what he told me to do. He's the one that sent me. I'm representing him fully. It wouldn't be any different if he himself was here because I'm doing what he told me to do. One who is truly like Christ, as he was like the Father, could say, he that hath seen me hath seen Jesus. I got on the elevator one time, and T.L. Osborne was on that elevator. Nobody there but my wife and me and T.L. Osborne. Now, he was a great man of God, a great man of God. He preached in lots of countries. I don't know exactly how many, but somewhere near 100, if not 100 countries. Saw probably more miracles with his eyes than anybody else that's alive today. Of course, he's not alive now here, but he's alive in heaven. But anyway, he was a great man. And when we got off that elevator, we didn't worship him because he was a man. But we did say, you know, that for just that brief moment we were on that elevator with him, that felt like we were in the presence of Jesus. You know, if you're really full of the Holy Spirit and you have that anointing, a strong anointing on you like Jesus had from the Holy Spirit, you could say that he that hath seen me hath seen Jesus. That's like being in the presence of Jesus. That doesn't mean he was Jesus, because he wasn't. All right, now Brother Date gets into something that is quite controversial, and this is something that is, for some reason, upsetting to some people. So I'm going to share with you what he said here on the doctrine of eternal sonship. It will take more than the minute that's left in this program to talk about this,
But

0: I believe that he's right in his teaching, but I'm not going to argue or fuss with anybody. If you was to call me and take issue with this, I would just say, hey, look, you can believe what you want to believe. I'm not going to go into it with you other than what I'm saying on the radio. And that is the fact of Jesus being the Son of God from all eternity past. Now, if you said he's the Son from now on into eternity future, that's one thing. But the word Son, in connection with Jesus, does not refer to his deity, but to his humanity. As God, he had no beginning and was not begotten. He was not the firstborn as God, but as a man, he had a beginning. He was the firstborn of God, and he became the Son of God. Now, I'm going to have to stop right there. We just got, two sentences into this? So we'll pick this up here tomorrow. I hope you'll join me next time. The address, again, if you want one of these books, is Kingdom Keys Network, P.O. 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
1: The greatest man in history had no servants, yet they called him master. He had no degree, yet they called him teacher. He had no medicine, yet they called him healer. He had no army, yet kings feared him. He won no military battles, yet he conquered the world. He committed no crime, yet they crucified him. He was buried in a tomb, yet he lives today. His name is Jesus.
0: Today is Tuesday, the 22nd of September. Our lowest temperature in Amarillo this morning is expected to be about 60 degrees. High temperature today reaching low 80s. Southeast wind 10 to 15, chance of rain 40%. Tomorrow, high temperature upper 70s, chance of rain 70%. On Thursday, high temperature about 80, chance of rain 90%.
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1: I like what Hebrews says in chapter 12. Of course, I told you to go to 1 Corinthians 5. But Hebrews says, let's run this race, setting aside every weight and sin that so easily besets us, and run with endurance to the end, looking to Jesus. Say that out loud. Looking to Jesus. This series that we're in is called Breaking Free. You'll never break free until you get your gaze fixed on Jesus. There's never been anyone win a race by looking to the side and looking behind them. Y'all know I'm a sports fan. I can't help it. And y'all have to bear through, some of you do that aren't sports fans, some of my illustrations. I'm not going deep into it. I'm going to tell you, my dad, we would watch wrestling and we would watch football together. And I shouldn't have said wrestling because he squirms every time looking at my mom, but because he got himself in trouble on that one. But the Von Erichs had the claw. Well, we'd watch football and he would always tell me this growing up. I can't stand it when someone breaks out into the open and is running for a touchdown and they start looking behind them. He says, I don't like that. He used to tell me that as a kid. So what does that do when you're a kid watching sports with your dad? It makes you not like that. I'm like, if you would just look and run. If they catch you, they catch you. But just look and run. And that's what we have to do. We got to get our eyes fixed on him and stop looking around. Stop being a people watcher. Right? Stop looking. There's no strength in people watching. I was talking to somebody this week and they said, oh, I've been a people watcher from way back. I said, you'd like my father-in-law. He's a people watcher. It's fun. But we do that, I mean, at the airport and different places we've traveled. But that doesn't mean that there's any strength given to us from looking at people. Right? I mean, you don't gain strength from looking at people, do you? Are you listening to me? So why in your Christian walk would you look at people and that be your source of strength? Come on. Now, there's people that can inspire you. There are people that can strengthen you. Right? I understand that, okay? I was telling the Fowlers that today. What strengths it is to have both of them in our church. They pastored 38 plus years, and here they are sitting right here as supports in this ministry. With all these years of ministry, and I can't tell you all the details right now publicly, but I'll say this. Brother Fowler came to me privately and saved the trajectory of this church. I really believe that. He's a godsend, and I'm thankful. I said it to you privately, I'm saying it to you publicly. I will eternally be grateful for Brother Fowler, who's pastored all those years, coming to me with that seasoning. Praise God. Now, when he came to me, I didn't just make a decision because he came to me. I looked to Jesus. I looked to the Word. I said, oh, he's right. Did you hear what I just said? And I challenge you to do the same tonight with some of these scriptures we look at. Go to the Word and see whether or not I'm right or not. And I'm like a lot of you. I have made mistakes, and I must go ahead and repent to you today because Sunday I missed it. And if you're going to trust me as your pastor, I have to at least acknowledge this when I missed it. Did you find 1 Corinthians chapter 5? I didn't fall into any sin, but I want to show you in this verse, 1 Corinthians chapter 5 and verse 11. But now I have written to you not to keep company with anyone named a brother who is sexually immoral. See, they claim Christianity. That's a problem with God. God inspired the scripture. So get that through your head. This isn't just Paul's opinion. I heard a preacher preaching like that one time. He said, well, I disagree with Paul. I was like, well, then you disagree with the Holy Spirit. I mean, it's not like, well, Paul has his opinion, I have my opinion. This was inspired by God. If you can't count on this being inspired by God, then you're a hopeless individual. So he says, I've written to you not to keep company with anyone who is named a brother, who is sexually immoral or covetous. That's kind of what got me into this, because we're breaking free from covetousness. And I'm going to talk more about that in just a moment. If a brother is called an idolater or a reviler, this is where I missed it Sunday. I told you reviler was the same word that's used in Galatians. I'm about to show you that it's not. A reviler, everybody say reviler. Or a drunkard or an extortioner, not even to eat with such a person, much less be their friend on social media. I added that part. Because believe it or not, Instagram had not come out when 1 Corinthians was written. Some of y'all are like, that is the revelation right there. Revilers have been around way before social media. Social media gives them an access to people they never used to or should have access to do their reviling business. Yeah. 1 Corinthians chapter 6, I'm going to show you this. I also showed you this scripture. Do you not know that the unrighteous will not inherit the kingdom of God? Do not be deceived. Neither fornicators, nor idolaters, nor adulterers, nor homosexuals, nor sodomites. Some people don't know the Bible's so clear. I heard another preacher, the Bible doesn't say anything about homosexuality. I was like, this dude must not have a Bible. Because there's actually a lot in there about it, by the way. And here it is right here, because that breaks down all of society, because it's a slap in the image of God. God made man in his image, male and female. He created them, not all the other pronouns. How dare you talk that way? Well, how dare you be an idiot? Because the Bible is straight. Somebody said, that's harsh language. No, what's ridiculous is to ignore something that plain. It literally says, do you not know? Do not be deceived. It's kind of like it lets you know there's people doubly deceived about these things. And that's not my objective tonight. That's not where I missed it. I've been straight as an arrow on that. But look at verse 10. Nor thieves, nor covetous, nor drunkards, nor revilers. That's the only two places this word is brought up in your entire Bible. In 1 Corinthians 5 and 1 Corinthians 6. Revilers, nor extortioners. They will not inherit the kingdom of God. A reviler, by definition, is an abuser. Is a railer, someone who rails on someone. They're dishonest, they're rude. They're a hateful person who has a mouth filled with harsh and bitter words. That's what a reviler is. Did you notice there's no inheritance for the person who is an abuser in their speech? Who's a railer? They just rail. Who's dishonest? Who's rude? By the way, rude is determined by God, not a humanist. You think humanistically, you think man is the ultimate. Well, how will people perceive it? That's a side issue to how does God perceive it? Well, the great commandments to love thy neighbor as thyself. First, I love the Lord. So I got to decide, what does he think about this? What does he think is rude? Do you think he thinks it's rude if he tells you, do not covet, but yet you live a whole covetous life? Is that rude? That's rude. That's rude. If my mom and dad were to tell me, Jeremy, take out the trash, and I said, no, that's not my will. If it's your will, it'll just get done. Yet that's how people live their Christian life. How foolish would that have been? Real foolish, and I'd have walked away, right? I was not that stupid. Mama didn't raise no fool. So when God tells you to do something, that doesn't mean just sit there and be like, if it's your will, give me 15 signs. And then you know what people say? Well, Gideon did it in the Bible. He put out a fleece. God doesn't lead by fleeces. He's given us the Holy Spirit. You don't need to set out a fleece. You need to set out your Bible and do what it says to do. So the Bible talks about a reviler. Right? You got that? There's a lot of revilers in this world, by the way. A Again, they love social media now with all the upbringing of that, of course. Revilers will be judged, and there is no inheritance in their future. Now, I mistakenly told you Sunday that word's the same word that's in Galatians. But let's look at Galatians and let's see if there's a difference. You want to? You got to judge what you hear right here to know whether or not it's the truth. Galatians 5:19. I do love the way that the Holy Spirit just makes simple lists for us to follow. And you know, a lot of people, they speak bad against lists, but the Holy Spirit is the lister of all listers. He is. He's listing it. Look at this. Now, the works of the flesh are evident. I almost want to write, to some. You could put in there, to those that read their Bible and believe it. The works of the flesh are evident, which are adultery, fornication. Sound familiar? Fornication. You know, I think you might be shocked if you study your New Testament and find out there's more than 120 commands to a Holy Ghost-filled, Bible-believing Christian in the New Covenant. More than 120 commands. And people always speak disparagingly of commands that are foolish. Commands are our life. Because they're life to those that find them and health to their flesh. So if you're struggling getting healthy, maybe you have an area of disobedience. If you don't know what it is, take it before the Lord. Seek Him. Take communion. Leverage every tool that you can. You do whatever you need to do, but you fight. And some people, I don't know if it's God's will to heal everybody, but then they run to the doctor fighting God's will. Here's the works of the flesh that are evident: adultery, fornication, uncleanness, which has to do with homosexuality, lewdness, 20, idolatry, sorcery, which is the word pharmakeia, which is interesting. Pharmacy. We get our word pharmacy from that. Find that interesting. I'm just telling you, I mean, you could go study it for yourself. It is the word pharmakeia. Sorcery. It's what it says here in New King James. Hatred, contentions, jealousies, outbursts of wrath. Selfish ambition. See, some people start feeling bad when they read this. It gets the mirror out for how they've been living. Selfish ambitions. You're seeking the best for yourself. Dissensions, heresies, envy, verse 21 says. Murders. It's getting pretty serious. Drunkenness and revelries. That's different than a reviler. So I was wrong Sunday to tell you it was the same word. It's not the same word. Please forgive me. I'm now showing you because I had to get this off of me. You know, when you miss it, be quick to repent. This is why I'm wrong, because revelries, do you see that? That's different than the word reviler. Revelries and the like. So anything that's like that. Of which I told you beforehand, just as I told you in times past, those who practice such things will not inherit the kingdom of God. Now, interestingly enough, this word is in the Bible more than revilers. It's in there two other times. In Romans 13, jot it down. I don't have it on the screen. It says, let us walk properly, not in revelries. So it's not proper as a Christian to go to a revelry.
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2: It's time now for our Bible reading and commentary. I'm reading to you in the book of 1 Chronicles, chapter 16. We read through verse 22 yesterday. We were reading a psalm that David gave, as is recorded in this 16th chapter. There's more to it. We didn't finish it. We ran out of time. This Thanksgiving psalm that we're reading here, of course, is from the Holy Spirit, delivered from David to the chief musician to be sung upon the occasion of public entry of the ark into the tent prepared for it. Of course, the Ark of the Covenant represented the presence of God. What we're reading of this psalm in verses 7 through 36 is actually gathered from several psalms in the book of Psalms. From the beginning to verse 23 is taken from Psalm 105. Then from verses 23 to 34, if you compare that with the 96th psalm, you'll see that it is actually the whole psalm with very little variation. Verse 34 is taken from Psalm 136 in verse 1 and others that read similarly. And then the last two verses, that would be verses 35 and 36, are taken from the close of Psalm 106. God gave a covenant with some great promises to Abraham, and it will endure for 1,000 generations. Then that's good news for you and me. God will keep His word. He didn't promise some things and then decide He wanted to change His mind. It seems that some are always ready to convey that idea to us. Well, that was what He did back there in Abraham's day, or Moses' day, or the children of Israel's day, or the apostles, but that's passed away today. But listen, my friend, this verse says, be mindful always of His covenant, the word which He commanded to 1,000 generations. Even those people that want to tell us that nothing in the Old Testament is for us today, that Old Testament is all null and void and passed out. What are you going to do with statements like that? That He gave a covenant. He gave a word to 1,000 generations. Not 1,000 generations have passed. Very small number of that 1,000 generations has passed. God's word is forever established in heaven. Certainly there are parts of the Old Testament ritual, things that pointed to Calvary that have been fulfilled. Jesus fulfilled the law and established a new covenant. If you'll stop and think about it, there are some things that Jesus taught that we are to carry a higher standard about than they did in the Old Covenant. They couldn't even keep the Old Covenant. But now we have a new heart, we have the new birth, and we have a new standard. But that didn't make null and void the covenants and the promises and the blessings that God wanted His people to have and that He promised. So let me exhort you to be mindful of His covenant, the word which He commanded to 1,000 generations. And of course, that specifically has reference to the covenant that God made with the Jewish people. He said He would give them the land of Canaan and that it would be an everlasting covenant. In fact, the everlasting covenant is a term that's used in verse 17. Now let's resume our reading at verse 23. Sing unto the Lord, all the earth. Show forth from day to day His salvation. Note, we're not to serve the Lord just on Sunday. And I might say to you that those who think they are serving the Lord on Sunday, you're not serving Him at all if you don't serve Him from day to day. Show forth from day to day His salvation and sing unto Him. The Lord still wants His people to be like this, singing people that are showing forth His works every day. Verse 24, declare His glory among the heathen, His marvelous works among all nations. Note, we are a witness. We are a Bible in a sense that heathen read. What people know about God sometimes depends on what they see in our life. Verse 25, for great is the Lord, and greatly to be praised. He also is to be feared above all gods. For all the gods of the people are idols, but the Lord made the heavens. Glory and honor are in His presence. Strength and gladness are in His place. Give unto the Lord, ye kindreds of the people. Give unto the Lord glory and strength. Give unto the Lord the glory due unto His name. Bring an offering and come before Him. Worship the Lord in the beauty of holiness. Fear before Him all the earth. The world also shall be stable, that it be not moved. Let the heavens be glad, and let the earth rejoice. And let men say among the nations, the Lord reigneth. Let the sea roar, and the fullness thereof. Let the fields rejoice, and all that is therein. Then shall the trees of the wood sing out at the presence of the Lord, because He cometh to judge the earth. Note if the natural creation, the sea and the trees, respond to the Lord, how much more should we, those of us human beings made in the image of God, respond to the Lord? Verse 34, O give thanks unto the Lord, for He is good, for His mercy endureth forever. And say ye, save us, O God of our salvation, and gather us together, and deliver us from the heathen, that we may give thanks to Thy holy name, and glory in Thy praise. Note, that is a good prayer to pray today, that God would save us from the heathen, deliver us from the heathen. There's always those that are attempting to propagate heathenistic ideas in our government, in our society. It is good for us to pray that God would deliver us from the heathen, that we may give thanks to Thy holy name. God said in the book of 1 Timothy that we should pray for those who are in governmental authority, that we might lead a quiet and peaceable life in godliness. In other words, that we might be able to live godly in an atmosphere of peace and quiet. God save us, deliver us from the heathen. Verse 36, blessed be the Lord God of Israel forever and ever. And all the people said, Amen, and praised the Lord. So he left there before the Ark of the Covenant of the Lord, Asaph and his brethren, to minister before the Ark continually as every day's work required. And Obed-Edom with their brethren, 80, Obed-Edom also the son of Jeduthun, and Hosa to be porters, and Zadok the priest and his brethren the priests before the tabernacle of the Lord in the high place that was at Gibeon, to offer burnt offerings unto the Lord upon the altar of the burnt offering continually, morning and evening, and to do according to all that is written in the law of the Lord which He commanded Israel. And with them Heman and Jeduthun and the rest that were chosen, who were expressed by name, to give thanks to the Lord, because His mercy endureth forever. And with them Heman and Jeduthun with trumpets and cymbals for those that should make a sound, and with musical instruments of God. And the sons of Jeduthun were porters. And all the people departed, every man to his house, and David returned to bless his house. Note, after the ark was brought to Jerusalem, after the appointment of singers and musicians, after the feast for 3 days and all the other events of those days were completed, David left the work of music, singing, and sacrificing to the ministers of God and departed to his own house. It's interesting to me to note that the Holy Spirit chose to record in verse 42 that the musical instruments were musical instruments of God. I wonder how musical instruments could be of Satan today when they were of God in those days. That completes chapter 16. We have a little bit of time left, so let's read as far as we can now in chapter 17. Now it came to pass, as David sat in his house, that David said to Nathan the prophet, "Lo, I dwell in an house of cedars, but the ark of the covenant of the Lord remaineth under curtains." Then Nathan said unto David, "Do all that is in thine heart, for God is with thee." And it came to pass the same night that the word of God came to Nathan, saying, "Go and tell David my servant, thus saith the Lord, thou shalt not build me an house to dwell in, for I have not dwelt in an house since the day that I brought up Israel unto this day, but have gone from tent to tent, and from one tabernacle to another. Wheresoever I have walked with all Israel, spake I a word to any of the judges of Israel, whom I commanded to feed my people, saying, Why have ye not built me an house of cedars?" Note, David had just moved into the house of cedar which Hiram of Tyre had built for him. Noticing the contrast between the beautiful home where he was and the tent where God dwelt between the cherubims of the Ark of the Covenant, he spoke out of his heart to Nathan the prophet of his desire to build a house for God. Well, initially, Nathan encouraged him in that. It sounded good to him. See, prophets of God can speak without knowing what God's will is, and that's what Nathan did. But then that night, the Lord spoke to Nathan and said, "Go tell David, you shall not build me an house to dwell in." Now, the reason that God did not want David to do the actual building of the temple was that he was a man of blood and war. God was pleased with David's desire. And in fact, David was allowed by God to gather together materials and begin the initial planning for the house, which was then built by his son Solomon. Look now at verse 7. "Now therefore, thus shalt thou say unto my servant David, thus saith the Lord of hosts, I took thee from the sheepcote, even from following the sheep, that thou shouldest be ruler over my people Israel. And I have been with thee whithersoever thou hast walked, and have cut off all thine enemies from before thee, and have made thee a name like the name of the great men that are in the earth. Also I will ordain a place for my people Israel, and will plant them, and they shall dwell in their place, and shall be moved no more. Neither shall the children of wickedness waste them any more, as at the beginning, and since the time that I commanded judges to be over my people Israel. Moreover, I will subdue all thine enemies. Furthermore, I tell thee that the Lord will build thee an house." Note, this prophecy of the Lord to David has only been partially fulfilled. God subdued David's earthly enemies in his day, but the more complete fulfillment of this for David and Israel is still future. He said he would build a house for David. That, too, has only been partially fulfilled. God built David a house, but his sons went into sin, and so the complete finality of a family of flesh and blood with an eternal king to reign on an eternal throne will be fulfilled when the Messiah comes to earth again. That's all the time we have for our Bible reading today. That takes us through 1 Chronicles 17 and verse 10. Our Bible reading tomorrow will resume at verse 11. I hope you'll join me next time.
3: 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Today is Tuesday, the 22nd of September. Our lowest temperature in Amarillo this morning is expected to be about 60 degrees. High temperature today reaching low 80s. Southeast wind 10 to 15, chance of rain 40%. Tomorrow, high temperature upper 70s, chance of rain 70%. On Thursday, high temperature about 80, chance of rain 90%.
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5: All of us know that God is necessary. We know we could not exist without Him. I hope you know that. But that's not really the greatest question. Not only is God necessary, the great question is God enough? We all know that God brings blessings, but we have to admit also that God allows troubles. Now, can God be trusted with our troubles?
4: Welcome to Love Worth Finding, featuring the powerful messages and practical teaching of Pastor Adrian Rogers. At some point, we've all been devastated, and it's in those difficult seasons we find ourselves asking the hardest question of all: can God truly be trusted in our troubles? That's precisely what Job had to learn through his suffering. God permitted the devil to bring hardship upon Job to prove something. The devil believed no man could love God simply for who he is apart from his blessings. Yet in the depths of his pain, Job declared, "Though he slay me, yet will I trust him." If you have your Bible, turn to Job chapter 13, look at verse 15, as Adrian Rogers answers the question, can God be trusted in your troubles?
5: Turn to the 13th chapter of the book of Job, and we're going to look at one verse and then many other verses in the book, but this is the verse that sets the tone for what I have to say today. And here it is, Job chapter 13 and verse 15. Job says concerning Jehovah, though he slay me, yet will I trust him. Now, the title of the message is, can God be trusted in your troubles? All of us know that God is necessary. We know we could not exist without Him. I hope you know that. But that's not really the greatest question. Not only is God necessary, the great question is God enough? And we all know that God brings blessings, but we have to admit also that God allows troubles. Now, can God be trusted with our troubles? You know what the devil thinks? The devil thinks that anybody who serves God without some ulterior motive is a fool. Just go back to Job chapter 1 and look, if you will, in the first three verses. There was a man in the land of Uz whose name was Job. That man was perfect and upright, one that feared God, and eschewed, that means, and turned from evil. And there were born unto him 7 sons and 3 daughters. His substance also was 7,000 sheep and 3,000 camels and 500 yoke of oxen, 500 she-asses, and a very great household. So that this man, now here's a big statement, this man was the greatest of all the men of the East. Now he was the big shot. Spiritually, he was a great man. Financially, he was a great man. Domestically, he was a great man. But the devil is suspicious of the motives of Job. The devil says, well, now, wait a minute. The only reason that Job serves God is God has been so good to him, God has bribed him, and God has bought him off. Skip on down to verse 6, and you'll see this. Now, there was a day when the sons of God came to present themselves before the Lord. And watch this. And Satan came also among them. Did you know that Satan is called in the Bible the accuser of the brethren? And so the angelic creatures are coming to present themselves. And along comes Satan. And the Lord said unto Satan, and by the way, the word Satan means adversary, whence comest thou? Then Satan answered the Lord and said, from going to and fro in the earth and from walking up and down in it. And by the way, he's still doing that today, isn't he? And the Lord said unto Satan, Hast thou considered my servant Job, that there's none like him in the earth, a perfect and an upright man, and one that feareth God and escheweth evil? Now watch verse 9. Then Satan answered the Lord and said, Doth Job fear God for naught? That is, God, isn't there some ulterior motive that he serves you? Then verse 10, Hast not thou made an hedge about him and about his house and about all that he hath on every side? Thou hast blessed the work of his hands, and his substance is increased in the land. Now here's the challenge that Satan throws into the face of God concerning Job. But put forth thine hand now and touch all that he hath, and he will curse thee to thy face. God, he doesn't really love you. He doesn't really care about you. He's not really trusting you. You've just bought him off. You've bribed him. He doesn't even know what trouble is. You put a hedge around him. I know there's a hedge around him because I've been trying to get through that hedge and you won't let me. Satan says, you just let me at him. Let me give him some industrial strength problems. Let me hurt him. Let me put him into darkness. Let me cause him loss and suffering and pain. God, I'll tell you how much he loves you. He'll spit in your face. He will curse you to your face. And notice verse 12, And the Lord said unto Satan, Behold, all that he hath is in thy power. Only upon himself put not forth thine hand. So Satan went forth from the presence of the Lord. Now Satan, we're going to see, is going to cause incredible trouble for this man, Job. And finally, after all of this trouble, Job says, Though he slay me, yet will I trust him. Now the devil said, God, he loves you because. He loves you because. Because you've been good to him. Because you've given him riches. Because you've given to him children. Because you put a hedge around him. That's the kind of love he has for you, because love. And by the way, that's the weakest kind of love, isn't it? You say to your wife, I love you because you're beautiful. Or you say to your husband, I love you because you provide for me. Well, what if he loses his job or she loses her beauty? You see, that kind of love can be threatened. And that's the kind of love that Satan thought that Job had for God. You love him because. Take away the because and he won't love you anymore. And by the way, let me just say parenthetically and incidentally here, that if you're expressing love to your children, to your wife, to your husband, to anybody that you truly love, take the becauses out of it and just say, I love you. I love you, not for what you have or for what you've done, but I love you for who you are. Now, the devil could not believe that Job loved God for who God is. There has to be some ulterior motive, and the world is that way. You know what the world will say? Well, that man just goes to church for business reasons. Or that man is in the ministry just for what he can get out of it, or whatever. You see, the devil, he's full of that kind of a lie, that no one can simply love God because he loves God. And so the book of Job is going to show that God in himself not only is necessary, but God himself is enough, that we can love God and trust God even in the midst of our problems. Now, here are three questions that I want to ask you. And if you can answer yes to those questions, you have the same kind of faith that old Job had. Question number one, can God be trusted when you are submerged in suffering? Can God be trusted when you are submerged in suffering? Now remember what Job said, though he slay me, yet will I trust him. Job suffered incredible loss. Beginning about in verse 13, we're in chapter 1. There was a day when his sons and daughters were eating and drinking wine in their eldest brother's house, and there came a messenger unto Job saying, the oxen were plowing and the asses feeding beside them, and the Sabaeans fell upon them and took them away. Yea, they have slain the servants with the edge of the sword, and I only am escaped alone to tell thee. That is, first of all, Job had lost his finances, his animals, his flocks, his herds. He was a rancher, and in one fell swoop, they were all taken away. Now, if tomorrow morning you wake up a pauper, if the stock market crashes and goes to the bottom, and you have everything in stocks and bonds, and your so-called fortune is gone, can you still trust God? Can you? Well, I hope so. Job became bankrupt overnight. There was the loss of finances. That's verses 13 through 17. And then right on the heel of that, not only the loss of finances, he lost his family. Look, if you will, in verse 18 of chapter 1, and you're going to see what else happened. And when he was yet speaking, there came also another and said, thy sons and thy daughters were eating and drinking wine in their eldest brother's house. And behold, there came a great wind from the wilderness and smote the four corners of the house, and it fell upon the young men, and they are dead, and I only am escaped alone to tell thee. The entire house fell in upon Job's family. Now, he just lost his finances. And then right on the back of it, back to back, heel to toe, he now loses not only his fortune, he loses his family. But the devil is not finished with him yet. He's going to also lose his fitness. He's going to lose his health. Go to chapter 2 and look, if you will, in verse 4. And Satan answered the Lord and said, skin for skin, yea, all that a man hath will he give for his life. But put forth thine hand now and touch his bone and his flesh, and he will curse thee to thy face. And the Lord said unto Satan, behold, he is in thine hand, but save his life. And now Job is covered from the crown of his head to the soles of his feet with great, huge ulcers and boils that rack his body with fever and pain. His body is consumed with infection. Infections that erupt with such putrefaction that Job goes out on the ash heap and takes a broken piece of pottery and begins to scrape away the substance that oozes from his boils. Can you imagine? Just covered, not with one painful boil, but from the top of his head to his feet. He has lost his fortune. He has lost his family. Now he has lost his fitness, and the devil's not finished with him yet. Now he has three friends who come, his comforters, to speak with him and to try to give him comfort. Some comforters they are. I want you to hear what one of them said. You might look in chapter 4 and verse 7. And this was a man named Eliphaz. And he says, remember, I pray thee, whoever perished being innocent, or where were the righteous cut off? That is, Job, you old rascal, what have you been doing wrong? Nobody ever suffered like this who was innocent. Righteous people have never had God turn their back on them. Oh, Job has a secret sin. If old Job had been doing right, none of this would have happened. You see what he lost? He lost his fortune, he lost his family, he lost his fitness, and now he loses his face. What I mean is this, that even his reputation, and all of us are grateful for our reputation. What if your reputation were taken away from you? What if you'd done nothing wrong and everybody thought you did? What if people are criticizing you and blaming you? You see, there are a lot of people who have that philosophy today. There's some of the people who will get on television. I call them the Joy Boys. They get on television and they have this message. If you get right with God, you're going to be healthy. You're going to be wealthy. It's cash, comfort, Cadillacs, a key to Fort Knox. You'll have it all. Just, by the way, send me a little money. Send me a little money. But you have it all. Have you noticed that? The idea, the philosophy is that the only reason you suffer is that you've done wrong. You can just get right and believe God and have anything you want. There's just one thing wrong with that philosophy. It ain't so. It ain't so. Some of God's choicest of saints have suffered. But here's old Job. Now, Job has lost it, folks. I mean, he is submerged in suffering. He becomes bankrupt. His kids die in a tornado. His body is infected with a horrible disease. And then on top of that, everybody's saying, I wonder what he did wrong. I wonder what he did wrong. Well, now, in the midst of all of that, Job praises God and gives God the glory. Can you do that? Can you trust God? Can you trust God when you are submerged in suffering? Now, don't think that faith is the way to get out of suffering. Faith may be a way to endure suffering. Put a bookmark there in Job, the book of Job, and turn to the book of Hebrews, would you please, for just a moment? In Hebrews chapter 11, God gives a roll call of the heroes of the faith, those people who did incredible things by faith. And like most preachers, he's running out of time. And so he begins to collapse and just give little snapshots of victories. And he says, beginning in verse 32, I mean, he's been going for 31 verses. And now he comes to verse 32 and he says, "What shall I more say? For time would fail me." You see, I told you. "For time would fail me to tell of Gideon and of Barak and of Samson and of Jephthah and David also and Samuel and of the prophets." And then he tells what they did by faith. Who through faith subdued kingdoms, wrought righteousness, obtained promises, stopped the mouths of lions, quenched the violence of fire, escaped the edge of the sword, out of weakness were made strong, waxed valiant in fight, turned to flight the armies of aliens. Women received their dead raised to life again. Boy, if that's all I read, I'd say, sign me up. Boy, if that's what the Christian faith is, sign me up. Looks to me like it's all honey and no bees. But now, wait a minute. Verse 36, there is a change. Just underscore this phrase, "and others," and others. Now look at this. "And others had a trial of cruel mockings and scourgings, yea, moreover, of bonds and imprisonment. They were stoned, they were sawn asunder, were tempted, were slain with the sword. They wandered about in sheepskins and goatskins, being destitute, afflicted, tormented, of whom the world was not worthy. They wandered in deserts and in mountains and in dens and caves of the earth." Well, you say, what did they do wrong? Well, let's continue to read. "And these all, having obtained a good report through faith." A good report. They hadn't done anything wrong. Not one thing wrong. We think of all of those who escaped, and we say, how did they escape? Well, they were given faith to escape. We think of the others who endured. How did they endure? They were given faith to endure. Some have faith to escape. Some have faith to endure. Others were delivered, and some died. Do you have faith to be delivered? I'm happy for you. Do you have faith to die? I wonder. What am I trying to say? That you can have faith and calamity all at the same time. Faith does not mean that you are going to escape always. Faith is not receiving from God what you want. Faith is accepting from God what He gives. Now the question again is this. Can you trust God when you are submerged in suffering? Can you say with Job today, "Though he slay me, yet will I trust him"? If you can, you will shut the devil's mouth. You see, the devil just thinks, let those Christians have a little trouble. Let them have some persecution. Let them have some bankruptcy. Let one of the children die. Let them have some greedy malady that consumes their body. Let them have those kind of troubles. And then let people blame them for doing wrong when they haven't done anything in the world wrong. They'll curse God. But old Job said, I'm not going to curse him. I'm going to praise him. Job said, the Lord gave. The Lord hath taken away. Blessed be the name of the Lord. Look in chapter 1, verse 20. Then Job arose and rent his mantle and shaved his head and fell down upon the ground and worshipped and said, naked came I out of my mother's womb, and naked shall I return thither. The Lord gave, and the Lord hath taken away. Blessed be the name of the Lord. Now watch this. In all of this, Job sinned not, nor charged God foolishly. Now here's the second question. First question is, can God be trusted when I am submerged in suffering, or when you are submerged in suffering? Here's the second question. Can God be trusted when you are forsaken by friends? When you're forsaken by friends. Now, it's one thing to be submerged in suffering, but what about when we suffer and there's nobody there with us to suffer with us? There's nobody there who really cares. As I say, Job had three friends, three comforters, but what kind of comforters were they? Ultimately, we're going to see all they did was to come and give platitudes and to critique him and to criticize him. They weren't really friends at all. Turn to Job chapter 19 and look what poor Job had to say in verse 14. Job said, "My kinsfolk have failed, and my familiar friends have forgotten me." Can you trust God when you're forsaken of friends? "My kinsfolk have failed, and my familiar friends have forgotten me." And then look in Job 19, verse 19. "All my inward friends abhorred me, and they whom I loved are turned against me." Am I talking to somebody who's going through that right now? Has your husband forsaken you? Have your children abandoned you? Has a friend that you've trusted turned on you, perhaps a business associate? The devil says, yes, let that happen to him. God, he'll curse you to your face. But that wasn't true for Job. Now, I thank God for friends. Friends are wonderful. But what happens when your friends don't understand? When you're in trouble and nobody seems to understand, and by the way, they cannot understand because they didn't know any more about what was happening than old Job did. Job was completely in the dark, and so were they in the dark. And perhaps even worse than suffering physically is to have friends to forsake you. There's probably not a deeper hurt than this. Psalm 41, verse 9. "Yea, mine own familiar friend in whom I trusted, which did eat of my bread, hath lifted up his heel against me." That was a prophecy of what Judas would do to the Lord Jesus Christ. And then the psalmist says in Psalm 55, verses 12 through 14, "For it was not an enemy that reproached me. Then I could have borne it. Neither was it he that hated me that did magnify himself against me, when I would have hid myself from him. But it was thou, a man mine equal, my guide and mine acquaintance. We took sweet counsel together and walked into the house of God in company." Think about it. Here's Job's best friends. Here's Job in his deepest need, and his friends have just turned their back on him. It's like old Paul was in the Philippian jail, and Paul, needing some comfort, had to say, "Demas hath forsaken me, having loved this present world." Now, that can happen to you. Perhaps I'm talking to some preacher right now, and your church has turned on you. Perhaps the pulpit committee that called you to the church now wants you to leave. And the reason is you're just preaching the gospel. Don't think that if you preach the gospel, the world's going to love you. The same world that hated Jesus is going to hate you. You can get in trouble for preaching the gospel. Sometimes your closest associates, the people that you take counsel with in the house of God, will turn against you. That's what happened. Preacher, listen, you'd better trust God when

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1: Hello, everybody. I'm Ricky File, and these are Principles for Abundant Living. I'm talking to you again today about the kingdom of God and how the kingdom operates. There is power in the kingdom, and the kingdom is here. Not in the same sense that it will be here when Jesus comes literally to rule and reign. There will be a different dimension of the kingdom at that time, obviously, but the kingdom is within us right now. And in that kingdom, there is power, power to heal, power to fully supply all of our needs. The Bible says that God is able to do exceeding abundantly above all that we ask or think, according to the power that works within us. Now, I've been talking to you about the Beatitudes, and we've been calling them the Constitution. In other words, the foundation, the basics, the fundamentals upon which the kingdom works. If you want to operate in the power of the kingdom, you're going to have to learn to live the way we see in the Beatitudes that God wants us to live. Now, one of the things that Jesus said is, blessed are the peacemakers, for they shall be called the children of God. I was talking about this yesterday. As children of God, we are to be peacemakers. A peacemaker is one who endeavors to stop conflicts between others. We are to fill the role of a peacemaker between God and sinners. Now think about that. We are called to go through the earth announcing to men that their sins are forgiven, that they've been reconciled to God. 2 Corinthians chapter 5 says that we are ambassadors for Christ and have been given the ministry of giving out the word of reconciliation. I want to read to you in 2 Corinthians chapter 5, verses 19 and 20. I'm reading from the Children's Bible. It's the International Children's Bible, which is not a paraphrase. It's an actual translation on a third grade vocabulary level. But this was so meaningful and illustrated what I'm trying to say here so beautifully. I want to read it to you from this Bible. Here's what it says. I mean that God was in Christ, making peace between the world.

0: And himself. In Christ, God did not hold the world guilty of its sins, and he gave us this message of peace. Now take special note of that. He gave us this message of peace. In other words, he assigned to us the responsibility of being peacemakers. Now let me read again, verse 20. So we have been sent to speak for Christ. It is as if God is calling to you through us. We speak for Christ when we beg you to be at peace with God. You see, our job is to endeavor to get a response from people to what God has already provided, reconciliation. God has done his part for peace to be made between him and sinners. The role of a peacemaker is to work for a favorable response from both parties. Okay, we've already got God's favorable offer. So we work with people to persuade them to make a proper response. We announce to them that reconciliation has been made. We don't stop with working for peace between men and God, though. We also work for peace between men and men. As peacemakers, we are not warriors with people. We wrestle principalities and powers, demon forces. But we don't wrestle people, and we do labor to get people to quit fighting each other. We are endeavoring to keep the unity of the Spirit in the bond of peace, as it says in the book of Ephesians, not at the sacrifice of truth and godly standards and principles, but in the cause of godly relationships. As peacemakers, we enter into realms of kingdom living that will bring kingdom blessings into our lives.
1: As Peter spoke to the crowd in Jerusalem, his hard-hitting message was received. Acts 2, verses 37 through 40 reads, "Now when they heard this, they were cut to the heart, and said to Peter and the rest of the apostles, 'Men and brethren, what shall we do?' Then Peter said to them, 'Repent, and let every one of you be baptized in the name of Jesus Christ for the remission of sins, and you shall receive the gift of the Holy Spirit. For the promise is to you and to your children and to all who are afar off, as many as the Lord our God will call.' And with many other words, he testified and exhorted them, saying, 'Be saved from this perverse generation.' The people got it. Their hearts were pierced. They wanted to know what to do to repair the damage they understood that they had caused. We are those people who are afar off. Have you opened your spirit to hear the Spirit of the Lord speak to you? Is he bringing conviction to you to repent and be made new in Jesus Christ? I'm Leah Fort. 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
2: Today is Tuesday, the 22nd of September. Let's take a look at the weather. The high temperature in Amarillo yesterday was 81 degrees. Today, the high is forecast to be about 80. Chance of rain, 30%. Tonight, the overnight low 60s. Chance of rain in the night, 50%. Tomorrow, showers are likely. High temperature about 80 degrees. Chance of rain, 70%.
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2: 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That's P.O. 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
4: Washington. The Iran war is expected to be one of the topics that President Trump touches on when he addresses the UN General Assembly today. Ahead of the speech, Mr. Trump sat down with New York City's mayor at Gracie Mansion.
5: After an hour-long chat with President Trump, Mayor Zoran Mamdani acknowledged their political and policy differences, but said,
6: I appreciate the conversation the president and I have had on the subject of how we can make it easier to afford life in this great city that we call our home.
5: And of the Democratic Socialist mayor, President Trump offered these comments.
7: You have to understand, I want what's good for New York. I want what's good for the country. I want him to be a great mayor, and he's certainly got potential.
5: I'm Ben Thomas.
4: Left on the outside looking in, several media organizations say they'll fight to get back into the White House. The BBC's Sarah Smith.
8: The three media outlets denied access to the White House have launched a legal challenge, asserting that President Trump's ban violates the constitutionally protected right to freedom of the press. While the White House has just launched a new YouTube channel called Trump TV, which is showing past speeches and videos of the president described as the must-see highlights of the Trump administration.
4: And Vice President Vance insists that the president is not banning media from the White House.
9: Doing is saying, we're not going to give you special access to the White House if you engage in what is effectively propaganda.
4: Technicians have fixed fiber communications lines that were severed by a construction crew at a key Northeast Regional Air Traffic Control Center. Major airports in the New York area are now back in business after hundreds of flight cancellations impacted travel all across the Northeast. Some residual delays do remain. $4.47 a gallon, that's AAA's national average for gasoline this morning, same as yesterday. Wall Street, Dow futures up 14 points. This is SRN News.

0: 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Today, Keith Moore is teaching from the Word of God, a message from the series, Qualifying for God's Best. 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And now, Brother Moore.
1: You and I should be so victorious and so blessed that people want to be like us, right? They look at us and they go, I want what you have. How do you live like that? How is it that you go all winter and everybody else's kids get sick and get the flu and yours don't? How? How is it that everybody else's business has gone down and you open two new branches? Amen. How? How do you do that? And when it gets to that point, you don't go, well, got to be smart. Unless you want to go down. No, you said, no, let me tell you. Here's my secret. I got a good shepherd. And he takes good care of his people. I'm telling you, I got a healer. I got a great physician. He keeps my babies all year long. I got a provider. Amen. And he blesses me and he meets all my needs according to his riches in glory by Christ Jesus. I got a good shepherd. And we're still taking applications for the flock. People want, they want a shepherd like that. 2 Corinthians 8, are you there? I'm not ready to read that quite yet. We talked about the gospel and about how Jesus was anointed to preach the gospel to the poor. Listen, don't try to turn to these, but let me just remind you of them again. Luke 7 said, Jesus told them, he said, the lame walk, the blind see, the lepers are cleansed, the deaf hear, the dead are raised. To the poor, the gospel is preached. Matthew 11:5, he said, the poor have the gospel preached to them. I mean, we see it repeatedly. He said he was anointed to preach, proclaim the good news to the poor. And I think for centuries, people have just overlooked that, and they've tried to make it say, he's anointed me to preach the gospel to the lost. So, well, what is the good news to the poor? And so millions of Christians have said, well, the good news to the poor is that Jesus paid the price for your sins. He saved you from hell. Well, then why say to the poor? How is that different to the poor than to the rich? Now think with me. Are you with me? Why? How many understand if the Lord had wanted to say, preach the gospel to the lost, he could have said it.
2: Yes. Right.
1: If he wanted to say, you know, preach the gospel to the sinner, he could have said that.
2: Yeah.
1: Why specifically? Well, if you look at the context, what else is in there? Healing. Right? Lame, blind, healing. And well, just take that passage that Jesus probably used so much, Luke 4:18. Spirit of the Lord's on me because he's anointed me. Number one thing he mentioned, to proclaim the good news to the poor and sent me to heal. Right? Recovering of sight and deliverance.
2: Hallelujah.
1: Deliverance, liberty,
2: yeah.
1: Freedom,
2: yeah.
1: Healing, and what to the poor? Why the poor? How many understand what I'm talking about? Millions have twisted that into something else that it's not. They've ignored that word poor. And if you look up the word, it literally means, I looked it up, In Strong's and Thayer's and Brown's and Driver, and I looked it up in the Chaldean, and I looked it up in the Hebrew and the Greek, and I looked it up in English dictionaries, and what it means is poor. Best I can ascertain. It means poor. Like, as in broke. What is good news to the sinner? Jesus paid the price for your sins. You don't have to be lost. What's good news to the mentally oppressed man? He bore the chastisement of your peace, right? And you have the mind of Christ. That's good news. What's good news to the sick man? He took your infirmities. He bore your sicknesses. He carried your pains. By his stripes, you were and are healed. That's good news. Well, now, what is the gospel, the good news to the poor? Ain't got to be poor no more. And are you still there in 2 Corinthians? To me, this sums it up so powerfully. 2 Corinthians 8 and 9. This is the gospel. 2 Corinthians 8, 9, he said, for you know the grace of our Lord Jesus Christ. Now, you to get the context, you got to realize he's talking to them about an offering. He's talking to them about material things, money. Back up and read it sometime. And in the middle of this, he says, you know the grace of our Lord Jesus Christ, that though he was rich, yet for your sakes, not his own, for your sakes he became poor. And then folks, theologians will jump on that and go, yes, but now that means spiritually poor. You're adding to the Bible. What gives you the right to throw that word in there? People want to find fault with us. And you know, we have been too bashful and too timid about this, because we have not been convinced that we are not preaching side issues. When we're talking about healing and prosperity, you and I, though we might not like to admit it, you and I are dealing with centuries of unscriptural tradition passed down through our great-great-great-great-great-great-grandparents all the way down to us. And we might like to think there's no vestiges of that there, but there's more than we like to think. And when people talk about the gospel, even charismatics and word and faith people, a lot of times don't even think about healing or prosperity when they think about the gospel. When Jesus said it repeatedly, he was sent to give good news to a specific group. Poor people. Is there any good news to poor people? What's good news to poor people? Just be patient. In a few more years, it'll all be over and you get to go to heaven, then you'll be rich. Down here, you may not have much, but that's all right. In a little while over there, is that good news to the poor? Does that make the poor man go, glory? I won't have anything down here, but in heaven. Well, that is good news, but is it what Jesus said? Is it all relegated there? We've already talked about material prosperity. Are we going to need dollars over there? Read it. Though he was rich, yet for your sakes he became
2: poor.
1: You know, on the cross, he lost the clothes off his back, didn't he? I mean, he was brought down to the bottom of poverty. The absolute height of poverty is not even having physical life to sustain your body, starving to death, not having enough air to breathe. But you back up all the way from that, and there are all kind of degrees of that that lead to that. When he left heaven, how many understand he left wealth?
2: Yeah.
1: We have no idea. Just coming to the earth and becoming man was stepping out of wealth into lack. And he had everything he required in his ministry. He wore nice clothes. They ate in nice places. He enjoyed expensive things. And they never lacked for anything for the ministry. But then even at the end there, they gambled and took away his clothes. He had no covering, took away his life, his breath. How many understand he did not do that for himself?
2: God.
1: How many understand that he bare our sins so we don't have to bear them?
2: Amen.
1: Did he bear the disgrace and the shame of poverty and not even having clothes to wear? Did he bear that?
2: Yes.
1: Or is that an area that redemption doesn't touch? Well, friend, you get this, it'll make you shout all night long. I'm telling you, he bare our complete reproach. Poverty is a reproach to any people, isn't it?
2: Yes.
1: People are ashamed. It hurts me. It hurts me when I see people embarrassed to to go to a place or to be involved in something because they don't feel like they have enough clothes or they don't feel like they have enough stuff to make themselves look good or can't present themselves. That is the devil. That's the curse we've been redeemed from. There are no fathers who love their children, who want them broke, who want them clothed with rags, driving junk, living in a shack. What does it do to a real father's heart to see his children in nice things, dressed in nice clothes? I mean, even little ones. I mean, y'all seen on Resurrection Sunday around here? Boy, these little girls and these little guys dolled up. Are you kidding? Little suits and little shoes. These are little ones. Why are they that way? Because they take after their father God. What does he want to do with his kids? He wants us dressed to the nines. He wants us riding in the best.
2: Yeah.
1: Come on now, come on, come on, come on. Don't let the devil rob you of this. It is your inheritance. It belongs to you. Your father's well able to do it. If you'll receive it.
3: That's right.
1: Now we see we're talking about qualifying, and you must be willing to qualify. And the first big part of willingness is you're willing to receive this message.
2: That's right.
1: I'm not talking about just what I'm saying. I'm talking about the gospel. You're willing to receive the gospel of prosperity. People think that's an erroneous term, and which shows how far off they are from enjoying it. Is there a gospel of healing?
2: Yes.
1: What does that mean? Is there good news about healing?
2: Yes.
1: Is there the gospel, part of the gospel, of prosperity? Is there good news to poor people? Jesus preached it. No wonder the common people heard him gladly. Because the hierarchy of the religious sect, they rode their white donkeys and they had their fancy outfits. But the common man, don't even get close to me. You stay over there. See, James talked about that. He said, you have somebody come in, got a fancy suit. You put them up in a big chair. Somebody's broke. You make them sit over in the corner. He said, you're a respecter of persons and you're breaking the law. How many know God wants everybody blessed?
2: Yeah.
1: I mean, it's not his will that there be castes. And if there be sex, well, no, y'all, you know, we can have that, but you can't have that. God wants all of his children blessed.
2: Yes.
1: Amen?
2: Yes.
1: Feeling good about yourself. Looking good, living good, eating good, wearing good, driving good. The good of the land. Good of the land. Hallelujah.
0: And that concludes today's message by Brother Keith Moore. 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

0: Kenneth Hagin is next. I'm going to bring you a portion of a teaching series on how you can be led by the Spirit of God. As children of God, we do not have to waste time in life going down blind alleys that lead to dead ends. We can deal wisely in all of the affairs of life and learn how to follow the leading of the Holy Spirit. We're going to share with you a portion of a 2-volume series of teachings on this subject that are available for you to purchase from us. I'll give you the contact information after we hear a portion of the teaching from Brother Hagin now on how you can be led by the Spirit of God.
1: But I just simply went down. I heard this church was open. Pastor's leaving. I went down to check on it. At 1946. And the pastor said, yes, he's leaving. They'd had some difficulty in the church. Actually, his time was up. They'd had an election, but he failed to be reelected. He said, Brother Hagin, I would recommend you, but I'm afraid my recommendation would hurt you instead of helping you. If people thought I was for you, well, they might vote against you. He said, I'll take you over here and introduce you to one of the board members next door, and then he can take you and introduce the other board member. You think you're interested in it? Well, you could. So I met the board members, and the pastor went his way, and he said, my time's already out anyway. They just gave me permission to live here in the parsonage another 30 days. I am no longer pastor. And so I talked with the board members, and they said, well, Brother Hagin, we'd like to really, said, we've heard you preach. You preach here at a convention or at a fellowship meeting. Then you held a revival in a neighboring church, and most of us have heard you. But it would be well if you could come and preach one to Sunday for us. And said, if you were interested in it, the board said, we think that, personally, we'd like to have you as pastor. We'd thought about contacting you. Didn't know that you'd be interested. I said, I don't know that I would be interested. I really don't know that. But it won't hurt me to come preach one Sunday, whether I'm interested or not. And it wouldn't, would it? Sometimes you just don't know till you get in the situation. And so we made the arrangement. I said, well, I've got a revival. I'm going to the convention down in Houston. Then I have a revival meeting out at Humble. I'll be there 3 weeks, and then the following Sunday, I'll come here and preach. All right, they said, that'll fine. We'll set it up that way. Well, I went to the convention. Then I went after the first week of June. Then the second week of June, on the second Sunday, I started a meeting out at Humble, Texas, and we ran the meeting 3 weeks. The pastor of that church came out of this church that I'm going to try out for. His brother happened to be there at the time visiting, and he's also a preacher. These two preachers came out of that church. And we preachers would meet at the church every day and pray about our revival meeting, you see, in the afternoon, just after lunch, about 1:30. Every day they'd ask me, have you prayed about Van yet? I said, no, I haven't prayed a lick about it. Well, when are you going to pray? I said, I don't know that I'll pray. When are you going by there to preach? I said, it won't hurt me to go by there and preach. I may not know till I get there that I'm, I said, well, I just take one thing at a time. I don't get too concerned about the future. The Bible said, don't do it. I said, I'm praying about this revival. This is what I'm interested in now. But every day they'd hit me with that. Have you prayed about Van yet? I said, no, I haven't prayed about Van yet. Well, are you going to? I said, I don't know whether I am or not. I'll let you know. We went 2 weeks. We got into the third week. Every day they asked me. We got to Thursday of the third week. Sunday we're going to close this meeting. Well, we had already there and started to pray, but then the pastor got a telephone call and had to go to the hospital to visit someone, and his brother went with him. I'm walking up down the aisles of the church. I remember I walked down the aisles from the front to the back of the church praying. And then there's 3 section seats, you know, and I walked around this center section and I started down the other aisle. And I stopped there for a minute, just the back pew, and just sort of leaning up against the back of the pew. And I said, Lord, I guess maybe I should pray. I haven't prayed a lick about that. I'm going by that. I got the appointment to go by and preach for them. Really, to go by and preach on Wednesday night after we close our Sunday night, to tell you the truth about it. And I said Sunday, but really it's Wednesday night. And I may just preach that one night and go on. But maybe I should pray about it. What about that? Just as plain as you speak to, just as plain as somebody standing beside me, there was this voice said, you're the next pastor at Van. And that'll be the last church you'll ever pastor. Now you could interpret that 1,002 ways. Might interpret it that you could stay there till you died, or it might interpret that you won't pastor long and die. Or it might be that you're going to do something else, which I did, which I knew, of course, I would. And so about the time he said that, I walked down the aisle, praising God. I've already got my answer. Didn't take a long time to pray about it. Didn't have to struggle about it. See, that's the reason we don't have to struggle like they used to get an angel to come down and tell them something. Pray through hordes of evil spirits and darkness. Because we got the answer right in here. We got the answer right in here. Amen. He's the one who's going to tell us what to do. We got the greater one in us. My, my, my, my, my. You think what they did praying in the Old Testament. What should we do with the greater one in us? Praying in the Old Testament, they stopped mouths of lions. They defeated armies. Praise God. Amen. David's men became, you'd think he's reading after Superman. What should we do? What should we do with the greater one in us? It's written in the Old Testament, there's giants in the land. I want to tell you, bless God, there are giants in the land today. I'm 1,000 times bigger on the inside than I am on the outside. Amen. The greater one's in me. He's greater than demons. He's greater than evil spirits. He's greater than the devil. He's greater than any test I face or any power that can come against me. He's the greater one. He's in me.
2: That's right.
1: Well, I have to stop and preach a little, you know. You don't mind that, do you? Praise the Lord. Now, I walked down the aisle. About the time I got down to the around the altar here, the side door opened, and in came these two preachers. First thing they said, just like they ask me every day, first thing, have you prayed about Van yet? I said, I wouldn't say this to you, just to everybody. Because, you know, it's strange to me that Christians, and I've been that way all my life, Christians and fellow ministers, if you hear from heaven, they think you're a nut. That's the truth. That's the truth. Just because you're in tune with heaven and heard from heaven, we are all be in tune. We are all be hearing. We are all be led of the Spirit, not just a few isolated cases. But you don't hardly dare tell them. They'll think, you know, that they ought to send you away for treatment somewhere. I said to these fellas, I wouldn't say this to you if you didn't know me. You know I'm not a nut. But you fellas are looking at the next pastor at Van. That's the way they look. Oh, you don't know that church like we do.
3: No, I said, I don't know the church like you do.
1: But I know Jesus. I know the Spirit of God. I know the voice of God. And he spoke to me just a few seconds before you broke in the door. And said, you're the next pastor at Van. I didn't tell them the rest of what he said. Wasn't into their business. Yeah, but they said that's our home church. We know something about that church. That's a troubled church. They're divided. I don't think anybody could get elected. I said, I'm the next pastor at Van. Well, you haven't even preached there yet. I said, I don't care. I know what he said to me. Well, when I got there, I told my wife what he said. When I got there, I found out how come him to say it. Because if he hadn't said it, in supernatural way as he did, I'd have left. You get in the pulpit and try to preach to a church that's divided. Half of them on one side, half on the other, brother. It's a good thing for my Baptist background and my training. I learned to preach from notes. I first got among Pentecost people, I had to hide them. They wouldn't listen to you if you preach them notes. They wouldn't listen to anybody, you know, if they knew anything. Chomp it down. I'll preach real good. Yeah, you didn't dare let them know you had notes. Boy, they'd turn you off. Old crowd would. They believe just open your mouth and the Lord will fill it.
4: Boy, you never heard all the hot air, did you?
1: They didn't believe
4: even canned sermons and so on. But thank God my training came in good stead. Yeah, I had my notes right in front of me. If I hadn't had notes, brother, I'd have lost it. I mean, it was so cold, it was so dead. Every word I said, like you had a rubber ball bouncing off the back wall. I'd say it and come right back. You know what I'm talking about? You preachers know. Some of you fellas had testified a few times, they know. I got through with that service finally some way or another. I stayed with my notes, just went right down them. Just sort of pretty good talk. Wasn't much of a sermon, pretty good talk. At least it was homiletically arranged. 1, 2, 3, 4. I got through it some way or another. And then we went out to stay all night with one of the deacons by prearrangement. I said to my wife, we got into bed. You know, if I didn't know the Lord was in this. We had all our belongings in the car. We just going to stay one night. We just got enough out for that one night. Kids, you know, and children were small. Hadn't even started school yet. Ken started in September then. I said, you know what I'd do? If I didn't know God was in this, I wouldn't even tell the deacon. I'd get up and slip out. Just crank my car up and go. Brother, I would have done it. The next night, I stayed with another deacon. Because if you stayed with one deacon too long, the other might get jealous. You know, real spiritual people. So every night we moved to another location. You know, saved, sanctified, sanctified, filled with the Holy Ghost. Full of carnality. Oh, dear Jesus. Wouldn't be funny if it wasn't so pathetic, wouldn't it? Now, don't get mad at me. Tell the truth. The next night, I'd say to my wife, because same experience, just every word I said, like it bounced a rubber ball, it's come right back, hit me right in the face. I suffered through it. I got into bed, I said to my wife, I didn't know God, then we had everything in the car anyway, except because we got to move again the next day, you see. Because somebody might get jealous, you know. If you stayed two nights with one of them, you know, they probably wouldn't vote for you. They think more of them do me. Oh, anybody know anything I'm talking about here? Is that strange to you? So we just had the clothes we wore and what we was going to put on and our nightwear, everything else in the car, so we wouldn't have to gather too much up. We could put the kids in the car just in their pajamas. And I said, I'd just get in the car and leave town if I didn't know God was in it. Because, see, when I got there, I thought I was just going to preach Wednesday night. The board said, we've got it set up where you can preach Wednesday, Thursday, Friday, Saturday night, Sunday morning, Sunday night. And, see, it'd been a month since I'd seen it. And we made the announcements over 2 weekends, you know, to be according to their constitution and bylaws. And we're going to have election Sunday night after you get through preaching. Well, we changed every night, and every night I said to my wife, I didn't know God's in, I'd leave. Then they had the election. I got every vote but two. Somebody said, that's a miracle. Well, that's a miracle. Jesus Christ himself couldn't have got that good a vote. But he'd have told me, you're the next pastor. I never told him I had this supernatural experience. I just got up as gracious as I could and accepted the pastorate and all my feelings and all of my physical senses and all my head knowledge said, boy, you know, as is, you know, if I'd been going, if I hadn't had that supernatural experience, like I said, that supernatural voice, I wouldn't have stayed.
0: We've been listening for the last several minutes to a portion of a teaching series on how you can be led by the Spirit of God by Brother Hagin. This is an outstanding teaching series. The cost of the CDs, if you want to order them, is for set number one, which is the first 6 messages, a total of $45. That includes the shipping charge. And the second set is only 4 messages, so that would be available to you for $30. That includes the cost of shipping. If you want all of them, both sets, is a grand total of $75, including the shipping.
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0: Let's take a quick look at the weather across the Amarillo area today. High temperature about 80, 30% chance of rain. Tomorrow, high temperature expected to be about 80. There's a 70% chance of rain.
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6: Well, welcome back to Family Talk with Dr. James Dobson. I'm Roger Marsh. You know, some of life's hardest moments arrive without any warning, and in the middle of them, it can seem almost impossible that any good would come from this pain. Well, on our last edition of Dr. James Dobson's Family Talk, we heard the beginning of Don and Brenda Jacobson's story, a hunting accident that left Don fighting for his life. Well, as Brenda was facing the reality that her young husband, even if he survived, might not be able to walk again, well, you can imagine that part two of that story is even more incredible. On today's Family Talk broadcast, Don and Brenda will rejoin Dr. Dobson to reveal how God met them in the darkness and inspired their book called God Makes Lemonade. Now, before we begin, here's Dr. Dobson to set the stage for us.
5: Most of our listeners know that they don't have a lot of control over which lemons they get and how they get them. The Bible says in John 16:33, that in this world you shall have tribulation, but be of good cheer. I've overcome the world. And I know of no philosophy or no thought in life that puts those two ideas together. This is really going to be tough. You're going to be stressed. Your life may be in danger and probably will be, but be of good cheer. Somehow, you know, that is a contradiction in Scripture, but we know why. Because God says, I am there. And even when you go through those hard times, I will be there. And sometimes I'll choose to make lemonade out of your lemons. So we're going to talk about that concept today. I think it's a great one.
6: Well, I certainly have to agree. And now here is that conversation featuring Dr. James Dobson and his guests, Don and Brenda Jacobson, on today's edition of Family Talk.
5: Well, Don and Brenda, welcome back to Family Talk.
7: Thank you.
5: Don and Brenda Jacobson have been colleagues and friends of Shirley and me for many years. Don was the owner of Multnomah Publishers for 14 years before he sold it to Random House. I'm still half mad at him for doing that. He published a number of my magnificent books, including Love for a Lifetime. Multnomah published that book in 1988. I think that was before you took over and sold at least a million copies, probably more than that. But also Nightlight for Couples, which was your idea, Don, and then Nightlight for Parents. Honestly, those are two of the books that I'm most proud of, and I appreciate working with you on it. Also, Marriage Under Fire, and a number of other books. And Brenda has been a mentor to moms for many years. They have four children, great kids, I might say. And we want to talk about your own book, Don. And you've come up not only with a concept about lemonade and have written a book called God Makes Lemonade, True Stories That Sweeten and Inspire. Mm-hmm. But this is going to be a whole series.
8: We're hoping so.
5: It's almost an enterprise. Mm-hmm. Isn't that what you have in mind?
8: Well, we sure hope so. We believe it. Just the response we've had from people so far seems like it's touching a nerve. So, I mean, Jesus is really clear. If you're alive, you're going to have tribulation. conversation sometime. I mean, whether you have had it or will have it or are in the middle of it, there people are going to go through tough times. And the fact of the matter is that we have little control over it.
5: And now, at the end of the program last time, I mean, that was a cliffhanger because you had gone through this terrible accident. And then you're at the hospital and really hanging between life and death. Mm-hmm. And we know you survived, but tell us how. What happened the rest of that night?
8: Well, what the doctor was especially concerned about was the fact that I'd laid out there in that water for so long, and the pellets had perforated my intestines, and so now he was afraid of gas gangrene. Because inside your intestines live these things called anaerobic bacteria, and they're great inside, but once outside, they cause serious damage. And so he needed to get me into a hyperbaric chamber as quickly as they could. And at the time, there was only one in Oregon, and that was at Providence Hospital. So they made the calls, and it was available. Otherwise, I would have had to go to San Francisco or Seattle. So they shipped me down there. And again, they won't let Brenda go in the helicopter. They won't let her go in the ambulance because they're afraid I'm not going to make it. So they shipped me down there and got me in the hyperbaric chamber.
5: And that, I've been there. Yeah. That's a chamber where the air pressure, the oxygen,
8: pure oxygen,
5: is very, very intense.
8: Yes,
5: and you can't even, you're locked in there.
8: I have never had claustrophobia in my life before, doctor. But I will tell you, in there, for an hour at a time, I started going crazy. I remember it. I remember this one wise doctor coming up to me. I was starting to panic, and he just said, "Son, this is going to save your life." And I just remember his wise counsel, and just he calmed me down.
5: He had to talk to you through the speaker.
8: Yep, that's right. And I was wired for sound. They had tubes going everywhere, every antibiotic known to man being flowing through me, and I was in critical condition. And my folks were missionaries up in Canada at the time, and they flew down, and they didn't realize how severe it really was until my mom describes coming into the critical care unit and seeing my pulse jumping out of my neck about 3/4 of an mm-hmm. inch, just going, you know, and just, yeah. But I was in critical for 9 days. But the most interesting day was the 8th day, because our friend Eric Weber came back to see me, and he said something about being in critical condition. And I said, are people afraid I'm going to die? And he said, well, Don, you're in critical condition. I said, tell him I'm going to be okay. God showed me that if someone found me before morning, I would live. And it's like God was waiting for that proclamation. The very next day, I'm out of critical. And in that hospital for 14 days, while I'm there, God starts showing me some things. I was in commercial construction at the time, and he showed me that I was supposed to go back to Multnomah School of the Bible and finish up school. Also, out of the blue one day, and I'm in the hospital, I said to Brenda, I said, we're going to be living at a camp. I'm just out of the blue. And sure enough, 3 months later, we're living out at Trout Creek Bible Camp, taking care of their horses in the off season and working as program director mm-hmm. for them during the summer.
5: And Brenda, you more or less nursed him back to health, didn't you?
7: Yes, it took months, and we took that red betadine that looked like blood and had to clean out his wound 4 times a day.
8: This the woman that can't take a sliver.
7: Yes. Oh. Yes.
5: Hey, you were praying the whole way, weren't you?
7: Yes.
5: Now, wounds that big don't just heal. The skin has to grow over it. Yeah. And they put some kind of mesh in there, yeah, didn't they?
8: They did. The stomach lining, the muscle lining was all damaged, and you don't grow that back. So I have a Teflon mesh that holds my stomach in, and it's had to been replaced about 4 different times.
5: So you've had surgery 4 times since then?
8: Well, actually many more times than that, but 4 times here. There's been one other major accident.
5: All right. Now, we're going to quickly transition to your book. God Makes Lemonade, yeah. True Stories That Sweeten and Inspire.
8: Yeah.
5: And it's hard to see how God could take that terrible accident, yeah, and all of the health problems that it has, yeah, created for you and turn that into something good. Yeah. But in fact, he has.
8: He really has.
5: How?
8: Well, in the book, it refers to my friend, but my friend was my father-in-law, and he came to me and said, Don, you know, all these years you've worked with your body, and you're not going to be able to do that anymore. You're going to have to start working with your head. And that ultimately, I remember thinking, wow, that's a little callous, John. Come on, I'm just out of the hospital. And he was right. And over time, we got involved in Christian publishing. Actually, I went to work at Multnomah Press, where my first boss was a lady by the name of Brenda Jacobson.
0: Huh, yeah, right? You were the boss.
8: She was my boss. And I'm sure if you had much more time, she'd tell you what a wonderful employee I was.
5: But you were married by then.
8: This is after the accident. So I was working for my wife, and she was pregnant with our Danae, our oldest child. And
5: Danae.
8: Exactly. True story. This is true story. You'd think a publisher would do anything to land an author, but had we had a boy, he was going to be named Ryan. That's honest, true story, and we weren't copying. It's just those were the two names we liked. But yeah, I ended up working at Multnomah Press, and then later we started a company called Questar and published a little book called The Beginner's Bible that had done super well. And then in 1992, had the opportunity to buy Multnomah Press from Multnomah School of the Bible. So I've been involved in publishing since 84.
5: And for the next 14 years, you were the owner of Multnomah.
8: Yes.
5: Published not only my books, but also Bruce Wilkinson's mm-hmm. books, Jabez.
8: Yep.
5: And then his next book, The Vine.
8: Yeah, Secrets of the Vine.
5: Don, this book on lemonade is filled with stories like this, not only yours, but many others of people who just really went through terrible circumstances, and God was there and made lemonade out of what looked like an unpalatable drink, if you will.
8: Yeah.
5: Tell a story about the woman that was considering suicide.
8: Yeah, she was a single mom who lost her job. She lost her house. She lost her hope. She lost everything. And she just describes how being so discouraged one night, she decides to end it all. And she puts her son in front of the TV and leaves him there and goes upstairs and has a bottle of pills, and has a bottle of whiskey. And she describes having drank half of that whiskey and just having a handful of pills in her hand. And then just as she's getting ready to take them, she hears a noise. And she looks over and hears this little note coming under the door. And she looks over there and she can see big letters that her little son had written, "I love you, Mom." And in that moment, she just, what in the world am I doing? You know, what am I doing? And she scrambles and throws the pills aside and throws it and says, "I love you too," and starts to slide it back under. And next thing you know, whoosh, and the little boy's waiting on the other side. And he pulls that out right from under her hands. And they open the door and they fall into each other's arms. And God just sends this little messenger to tell her, "You are loved. You are loved." And she'd tell you today that, you know, her life isn't perfect. But her son's growing up into being a young man, and she's got that note forever, and she knows that she's loved, even in the hard times, you know, she'd tell you that. And so her lemonade in that moment was just realizing how much she's actually loved and how much she's actually needed by a little boy. You know, there's a great verse in Isaiah 50, 10 and 11. It says, "Let him who walks in darkness trust in the name of the Lord." And when you're in the middle of those hard times, it's God is waiting and watching. Are they going to trust me? Are they going to trust me? And it's so hard not to want to go light up your own fire and go make it happen on your own. And just that place of trusting him is huge. And what we know about God is he's not going to share his glory with another. And sometimes I think he lets us go through those situations to show us what he knows to be true about us, that he knows we'll trust him.
5: Brenda, in our introduction of you, I referred to your mentoring of women you have within your church, this little group, and you meet with them how often?
7: Once a week.
5: And you hear an awful lot of discouragement and depression and tough circumstances. Is this book valid? Is this what you do with the women who are really beyond hope in their own eyes?
7: Oh, yes. People's true stories of what's going on in their life is some of the best ways to encourage others. It's the best ways for us to learn. In our group, we talk about the principles that they are trying to teach their children through story, and it makes it so much easier for us to remember it.
5: So this book would be very useful in small group Bible studies and support groups like the ones you have run?
8: I think so. I think it'd be really encouraging to people. And as I said earlier, you know, when you're in the middle of it, you don't want somebody telling you, hey, it's going to be all right. And Brenda's talking about stories. Isn't it interesting that Scripture says Jesus always taught with stories? Always. Yeah. Not sometimes. Always taught with stories. And, you know, I just, you know, Scripture also talks about how what was written from before was for an encouragement so we'd learn from it. And I think that it'd be a really helpful tool for people.
5: When people are in the midst of the lemonade, yeah, they really don't like to hear Romans 8:28.
8: No, they don't. No.
5: All things work together for the good of them that love the Lord. Are you kidding me? Yeah. I've got a child in the hospital. Yeah. I don't know if he or she is going to survive. And you're telling me all things work for the good of them that love, yeah, the Lord and are called, yeah, according to his purpose. That almost implies that God sent this.
8: Yeah.
5: This is his plan. He wanted you to suffer.
8: Yeah.
5: And that's not the time to say that.
8: It's not the time. And what, you know, what, I think things are fine. Father filtered. He definitely allows us these things to happen. I think one of the things we need to do is to maybe change the goal line. We expect things to happen to be fixed immediately. We expect them now. And when we look at Paul, what he's saying about our light and momentary tribulations producing an eternal weight of glory, well, that's maybe the finish line for us is beyond. It's not this life, it's the next life. In fact, we know that to be true. And so we're just trying to help people gain a bigger perspective, a broader perspective on the lemons that they might be experiencing. So to that person, I'd say your pain's real. It's undeniable. The finish line for you may not be in this life, but the one thing you can do is love your way out and start thinking about other people and focusing on other people, and it will lighten the load.
5: I've wrote about this general subject in my book, When God Doesn't Make Sense, and I said something toward the end of the book that was criticized by at least one theologian and maybe some others that I'm not sure of, but I said many people do have to forgive God. Hmm. Not that he's done anything wrong. You know, he's perfect. God is God. But you can become bitter, especially when you lose a loved one or a child, and you can hold him responsible for that, yeah, and you have to forgive him.
8: Yeah.
5: You have to come to the point that where you say, Lord, I trust you,
8: yeah,
5: and I accept you. Don, I don't want to run out of time today without your having a chance to tell us that all of the royalty from this book goes to a specific cause. What is it?
8: Yeah, it's called the Lemonade Foundation. It's actually something that we're just setting up that Brenda's going to be primarily involved with. And we knew God had something special when we started working on this book. And I would come home and say to Brenda, I think this is it. I think this is it. And she'd say, no, that's not it. That's not it. And I came home one day when she was sitting in her spot where she has her quiet time. And I said, I know what it is. And she said, okay, tell me. And so I told her, and tears just started roiling down her face, and she goes, that's it. And I said, I know, right? And I said, and I told, what I told her is, I said, you and I are supposed to do something about the orphans and widows of our day, single moms and their kids. And so we're all the royalties are going to go towards that.
5: And the scripture is very clear about our responsibility to do that. You quoted a scripture at lunch when
8: James 1:20. Yeah,
5: just quote this, it again.
8: Yeah, this is true religion according to God the Father, that you look after orphans and widows. And the idea of look after is the same word when you're talking about the sick, to go visit the sick. And it means God the Father wants you to enter in. You're not a doctor. I mean, you are, but we're not doctors. And so we're not there to heal them, but we're, the idea of visit It means to enter into their sufferings. And that's what God the Father, James goes out of his way, God the Father wants you to do this for his kids, the marginalized. And nobody needs our encouragement more than these women. They're heroes. And we both know plenty. My sister's a single mom. And these ladies need

0: kinds of areas. Maybe they need their toilet fixed. Mm-hmm. You know, things that everything is on them. And if they could be supported, that would be, and we had talked about doing that through spa days. Maybe encouraging churches to, women of the church, to put on a day specifically for single moms in their church and bring single moms from outside the church and just make them feel special.
1: I've said on many occasions that the toughest job in the universe is the responsibility of a single mother who has to earn a living. Mm-hmm. And come home exhausted, yeah. Mm-hmm. And then be a mom, cook, clean, do homework, give baths, get them in bed, and get up tomorrow morning, get them off to whoever's going to take care of them, and do that day after day after day. I mean, there's not that much energy in the human body.
0: No.
1: You know, and so there's so many ways that we can put an arm around them. I have a gift for her that we can give her. It's a book called God Makes Lemonade, and it might be very, very encouraging. Mm-hmm. Once again, the subtitle is True Stories That Sweeten and Inspire. Mm-hmm. That's poetic. That's really beautiful, and that's what you're trying to do, is to take people who might be embittered by the circumstances mm-hmm. of life and show them the scriptures and show them the truths and help sweeten and inspire.
2: That's right, Doctor.
1: And you told me about this 2 years ago. Mm-hmm. You've been working on it a long time.
2: I have.
1: And there will be more.
2: I hope so. We believe so.
1: Yeah.
2: Yeah.
1: Well, blessings to you, Don. I have loved you and appreciated working with you for a long time. Mm. You're just a real brother to me.
2: Yeah,
1: and I do appreciate it.
2: Thanks for having us on, all of you. Yeah.
0: Thank you.
3: True Stories That Sweeten and Inspire. That's the heart of what Don and Brenda Jacobson shared with us today here on Dr. James Dobson's Family Talk. A reminder that even our most bitter circumstances can become something God uses for good. Here on Family Talk, you've heard part two of a moving conversation featuring Dr. James Dobson and his longtime friends, Don and Brenda Jacobson. 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And while you're there, also learn more about Don and Brenda's book called God Makes Lemonade. You know, at this very moment, right now, there is someone who is sitting in the middle of their own difficult season and wondering if God still has a plan. Maybe that's your situation right now. 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Box 39000, Colorado Springs, Colorado, zip code 80949. 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
4: An experiment was once carried out by the great French naturalist John Henry Fabre. He took a number of processionary caterpillars, so-called because they always march in unison, and he lined them around the inner edge of a flower pot, forming a complete circle. For 3 days, he monitored them as they marched around the edge of the pot. How many of us have found ourselves wandering aimlessly around the elusive circle?

0: of success, trudging day in and day out behind all the other career-oriented caterpillars. 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
1: 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Hello, friends. Roger Marsh here. 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And that's why we are working tirelessly to uphold faith, strengthen families, and protect our God-given freedoms. 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
2: Hello, I'm Jerry Stewart, and this is One Moment in America. Do you ever find yourself wanting to speak up for our nation, but you don't because you wonder if anyone will listen? Listen to this story. I believe that all patriotic Americans should speak up and speak out for our America, but most are uncertain how it will be received. I recently got a letter from Dean Biber, a listener from Plattsburgh, New York. He says this, "My family came to America from Germany in 1744 for religious freedom, and through trials and heartaches, God has blessed our family and this great country. But now it looks like all is slipping away. We owe it to our founding fathers to fall on our knees and to ask God to restore our America. Much has been sacrificed, and we should never take it for granted." Well said, Mr. Biber. I'm Jerry Stewart, and that was One Moment in America.
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4: Missouri pro-lifers have a fight on their hands and an opportunity to save babies. A new YouGov poll of over 900 likely Missouri voters conducted with St. Louis University has pro-life Amendment 3 down just 1 point, 43% in favor, 44% opposed, and 13% undecided. The amendment would strip away the so-called right to abortion out of Missouri's constitution and also ban gender transition procedures for minors. Election day is coming up. If pro-life Missourians show up, babies win. And with so many in the state still undecided, pro-life voters have an opportunity to change minds and defend life.
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1: My name's Daxton Stemfield, and it's Johnny T's Tuesday.
0: Johnny T's Tuesday. That's always special.
2: Hey, first day of fall, autumn.
0: Oh, it really is, isn't it?
2: Mm-hmm.
0: Well,
2: it is, and that young man's down in Waco planning a golf tournament this morning.
0: Oh, he is. Well, his coach for this event,
2: yes,
0: our principal,
2: uh-huh,
0: came by the radio station yesterday morning and told me they were going to be going to play golf.
2: Yeah.
0: He didn't tell me this specifically that your grandson was going, but he was going.
2: He's one of them.
0: With the guys.
2: Yeah. We're rooting for him.
0: That guy stays so busy.
2: He does.
0: I mean, I thought I was busy in Wheeler years ago when I was the pastor,
2: mm-hmm,
0: and the principal,
2: mm-hmm,
0: and for a short time the coach.
2: Mm-hmm.
0: We didn't do very many sport things then when I was the coach.
2: They're always active doing something.
0: Oh, man, they are.
2: All the time.
0: We've got the best. Well, I see you're on Facebook.
2: Oh.
0: And I see you're on the webcam.
2: Good. That's great.
0: So everybody out there can see how good-looking Johnny T is.
2: I'm just glad that things are working. Streaming properly.
0: Me too. Somebody needs to contact me from Dalhart or Channing or Hartley or thereabouts and let me know if that station's back on. We were going to check on it yesterday. I contacted their chief engineer, but I didn't call him back to see if the problem was solved. But we were off and on, so we don't like to be off.
2: No.
0: We want to be on.
2: On streaming.
0: On and on, not off and on.
2: Broadcasting. All of it, yes.
0: Mm-hmm. Let's check out our greetings. We have people that send greetings to us via text. I am a lover of the texting invention. Years ago, if you said, you're going to text me a message, I said, what in the world are you talking about?
2: I know, it's so crazy cool.
0: Well, it is something, isn't it?
2: It is something. It really is. I mean, if you think about it, I was thinking about that last night. I told Lori, I said, you know, how does the internet even work? I said, you know, when you and I were growing up, this wasn't even a thing at all. And then there was the dial-up, which was terrible. And then now you're sitting there on the couch looking at your phone,
0: uh-huh,
2: looking at reports all over the place. And the information is just streaming in as fast as they can get it in there.
0: Yeah, yeah.
2: I remember just sitting there. You had three channels on the TV, and then it went to four channels, and then people started getting cable. And then you had a remote control where you could go to about 20 channels. So you're flipping through the channels as fast as you can, uh-huh, and now you're on your cell phone going through, I don't know, a whole lot of information.
0: Ronnie and Channing says, good morning, preacher, and Dr. Johnny T. Have a blessed day. I think he's listening on the phone app right now.
2: He?
0: He's going to Dalhart later, so he'll check that out for us. And let's see here.
2: Good. That's.
0: We have this note from Tony and Quanah. Good morning, she says. It's really nice outside. It's real nice
2: outside.
0: It's
2: like 60. No
0: she
2: wind.
0: She said it's supposed to be in the 80s today, so much better than the 100s that it's been. I'm praying that God is taking away from here those 100s, and we'll have a nice winter. I guess the possum has gone somewhere else. I haven't seen him for 2 days here. Y'all have a great day today and every day. Thank you, Tony.
2: Thank you.
0: Well, I made a prediction. I think it's going to happen.
2: Let's hear it.
0: I predicted that after all those 100-degree days that we won't have another one of getting up to 100 until next June.
2: Hey, there you go. That's a good one. I like that.
0: We'll find out if
2: we'll find out.
0: Good predictor, won't we?
2: Yes.
0: Let's see. Here's something from Becky at Stinnett. Good morning, Pastor Ricky and Brother Johnny T. I think people who are complaining about the price of gas and diesel need to remember what the prices were under Biden and the auto pen government. Yeah, they do need to remember that. They also need to think about what it could be like if Iran had been allowed to go ahead and finish their nuclear bomb and use it against us.
2: Oh.
0: then we wouldn't be thinking about the price of gasoline. We'd be thinking about a whole lot of other awful things. But people sometimes just don't think.
2: Well, and I mean,
0: they don't think things through. Mm. Let's see. I think that's all we've gotten right now from textures out there. Let's take a look at the weather. We have 61 degrees.
2: Ooh.
0: 61.
2: That's gorgeous.
0: I stepped outside on my front porch for just a second. I thought, I may need to step back in and grab my sweater. But I didn't. I did have a text from you, Jimmy. There it is. And I had marked that down, but I overlooked my markdown. And he says, good morning, Pastor Ricky and Johnny T. Happy JT Tuesday.
2: Hey, hey.
0: JT Tuesday. Y'all have a blessed day and pass it on. Thank you for blessing my day. I start working in another department today, and the start time is 2 hours later. Well, that's a blessing. Huh. That means he won't be getting up at 1:30 a.m.
2: Whoa.
0: It's not fun to be up at 1:30 a.m.
2: No. That's hard. Tough. Man.
0: Yeah. Okay. I was up five times in the night. I know. Mm. It's not fun.
2: Not fun.
0: Okay. Where were we? We were looking at temperatures. Here in South Amarillo, it's 61 degrees.
2: Mm.
0: In Canyon, it's 60 degrees. And Wheeler, a little town with a big heart, is 62 degrees. Nearby Mobeady is 61 degrees. And McLean, 62. Shamrock, 64. Would you believe my dad and my son were born in Shamrock? And my daughter.
2: Mm-hmm.
0: Mule Shoe. Well, wait, I don't usually give you Mule Shoe's temperature this early, but it's 61 degrees there. In Pampa, it's 60. Borger, 59. Guymon, 59. Perryton, 59. Guess what it is in Dalhart? 58.
2: Mm.
0: And Raiden, Oklahoma, 62. Elk City, 64. Childress, 67. And Qantas, 66. How about that, Tony? Yeah.
2: Hmm.
0: 66 in Vernon, 70, Alta, 68. Way down there in Beaumont. You ever been there?
2: No.
0: You haven't been to Beaumont?
2: I have not been to Beaumont.
0: Well, you don't know what you've missed.
2: Hmm.
0: Anyway, in Beaumont, it is presently 75 degrees. And in Mule Shoot, 61, and Clovis, 61.
3: Sponsoring weather reports on this station is Johnny Velasquez and his Market Square stores. Locations of the stores are in Wheeler, Shamrock, Wellington, and two Oklahoma stores, Cheyenne and Hinton. Johnny's continuous support since 1986 is the longest of any business mentioned on the Kingdom Keys Network. We appreciate that, and we also appreciate it every time someone tells Johnny thanks.
0: Well, there were places in Amarillo that received some rain yesterday, but this was not one of them.
2: Wow.
0: We had some kids that you took to the park for their special reward for saying all of their Bible memory for this
2: Correct.
0: Month.
2: Yes.
0: And you had to turn around and go back and get them.
2: Oh, they are wet.
0: They were getting rained on. But it didn't rain at all here.
2: That's crazy. We're a mile away?
0: Yeah, it didn't rain at the National Weather Service either.
2: Man.
0: 0.00.
2: Man. Isn't that something?
0: Mm-hmm.
2: What?
0: Kind of interesting, isn't it?
2: Very interesting.
0: Today, high temperature about 80 in the Amarillo area with a 30% chance of rain. Tonight, overnight low about 60, about like this morning. Chance of rain tonight in the night, 50%.
2: Hey, I like that.
0: That's after midnight.
2: Wow.
0: And then tomorrow, showers are likely.
2: Oh.
0: Likely. 70% chance of rain tomorrow with a high of about 80 degrees.
2: Hmm.
0: Tomorrow night, overnight low about 60 with a 90% chance of rain in the night.
2: Hey, listen to that.
0: Thursday, 90% chance of rain in the afternoon.
2: Sounds like we're going to have a little bit of moisture coming our way.
0: High temperature, low 80s on Thursday. And then on Friday, 80% chance of rain, high in the upper 70s.
2: Woohoo!
0: How about that?
2: Sounds wonderful.
0: I'm enjoying the forecast. I hope it happens.
2: Yes. That'd be great.
0: The record high for this date in Amarillo is 97. That wasn't that long ago, 2023. Huh. And the record low for this date, 38. It
2: wow.
0: was 38 on this date in 1995. Wow. Now it's time for news, views, and commentaries where we look at news items and issues from the right point of view. A Christian conservative perspective.
2: Mm-hmm.
0: And if you have a comment, you can do what others have done here. You can text us. You know that texting number?
2: I do.
0: Okay.
2: It's 806-898-8803.
0: All right. Sometimes this hour is called Ricky's Rant.
4: Yes, good morning. I just wanted to state my position of Ricky's Rant. It really resounds reliability and gives righteous resources to reduce the riffraff, ragtag, rabble, stinking thinking of the confused constituency consisting of left-leaning loser liberals that desire to deal death and destruction to the citizens of propriety within our society. It exposes the exposition, condition, and position of the situation of our nation during the duration of the early morning hours. So that's my opinion. Thank you.
0: Well, I agree with that, don't you?
2: Yeah.
0: Which part of that did you like the best? Can you repeat it?
2: No. Lots of words. Lots and lots of words there.
0: He's an illiterate.
2: That's a lot of words.
0: Not illiterate. An illiterate person. You know what illiterate is?
2: It's the opposite of illiterate. He's full of words.
0: Yeah. Dictionary says, to arrange or to place is to make an alliteration, to form or to speak alliteratively. That doesn't help much, does it? Alliteratively means related or marked by alliteration. Okay. The repetition of usually initial consonant sounds in two or more neighboring words or syllables, such as wild and woolly or thrifty and thriving. Stuff like that.
2: See there.
0: So we have some illiterate friends.
2: There you go.
0: Now, nobody's shutting down the TV networks or the websites, Johnny.
2: No.
0: For the record. President Trump picked an unnecessary battle, says Silvio Canto Jr. at AmericanThinker.com. An unnecessary battle, banning CNN and a couple of other networks from the White House. In other words, the voters have figured out that CNN and the others are not fair, and they show their feelings by not watching that network. I mean, if you look at the ratings, there is no show anywhere on CNN that's in the top 15. At the same time, the self-righteous reaction about losing their rights is insane. Nobody's shutting down any TV network or website. This is not like Fidel Castro when he shut down newspapers and TV stations.
2: Yeah, like completely turned them off.
0: Yeah. No one reflects hysteria more than Obama. Obama. He's out there speaking again. Reacting to this news, Obama said, "My imagination could not foresee some of the stuff that's going on right now. I believe there was just an announcement from the White House decided, you know, what CNN, MSNOW, maybe the New York Times was included. You just can't come to the White House press briefings anymore because you're giving the current president unfavorable coverage." He said, "I'm trying to think what would have happened if I had said, you know what, Fox News, get out of here. It's unimaginable." Except he did do that. He did do that.
2: Oh, yeah. Yeah, he did.
0: I guess he's got a short memory or something. And don't forget what your DOJ seized phone records, the Department of Justice seized phone records from AP reporters and editors, spied on Fox News' James Rosen and James Risen from the New York Times. As I recall, all the talk about banning Fox because they weren't a real news network. That was the story at the time. And was President Obama as transparent by answering questions everywhere? No, he was not. Again, he said, I think President Trump picked a needless battle, but the other side always reacts with hysterical reactions. And that makes his point, President Trump's point. By the way, it's not a bribe when the Democrats do it.
2: No, not when they do it. Mm-mm.
0: See, Freud called it the id, I-D. The id wants what it wants and wants it now. It has no patience for restraint, no interest in lectures, and precious little use for the word no. Politics has an id, too, and the parties understand it well, even when they pretend they don't. Democrats have made that appetite into political vocabulary. Their coalition holds socialists, progressives, activists, and anyone else who sees government as an instrument for remaking American life. The ideological differences can wait. First, get the votes. Then comes the pitch. Now listen, this is what we're talking about when you said when the Democrats do it, it's not a bribe. But when Trump does it, he's bribing. So the left promises if you vote for them, free health care, free child care, free college, debt forgiveness, housing assistance, food assistance. The list changes with the election, but the appeal doesn't. There's something you want, we'll find a way to make somebody else pay for it for you. Now, of course, none of this is free. Somebody always has to pay the bill.
2: Somebody has to pay the bill.
0: Whether it lands on the taxpayer, the consumer, or the next generation. But that's not what the voters hear. When a politician says free, the voter hears exactly that word, free. So when Trump says he's going to give a $5,000 payment to Americans if Republicans hold Congress in this upcoming election, suddenly that is an example of somebody bribing, trying to buy votes. But it's not that way for Democrats. Are offering free health care.
2: Yeah, free this, free that.
0: Free food. How much would it cost? Where would the money come from? Would tariff revenue cover it? Would Congress approve it? The estimated price tag to give $5,000 to each person, each voter, is $1.2 trillion. That's a lot of money.
2: It is.
0: And the Ohio Senator Bernie Moreno, who plans to introduce legislation codifying the payments, says congressional approval would be required first. But when somebody calls it a bribe, I wonder what game we think we're playing. A politician says, vote for me and I'll give you $5,000, and that's a bribe. Another one says, vote for me, I'll give you free health care. Oh, that's good. Can you see through this?
2: Yeah. Oh, absolutely.
0: The delivery system differs. The proposition underneath does not. You want something, I'll use political power to help you get it. And in return, I'd like your vote. That's been politics since long before Donald Trump walked down a staircase in Trump Tower. So the $5,000 plan invites real criticism, whether on economic, fiscal, or principled grounds. Those are arguments worth having. But the word bribe is not one of them. Republicans have spent years at the lectern explaining why government can't give people everything they want. It was Gerald Ford, a Republican president, that said a government that's big enough to give you everything you want is big enough to take away everything you have.
2: That's exactly right. Yeah.
0: Democrats walk in and offer free lunch. They don't explain why the restaurants can't afford it. They just say it's free.
2: See. Wow. Man.
0: That does not mean Republicans should become Democrats. There are limits and consequences to ignoring them. But politics is a contest for power, not a graduate seminar in public finance. And power goes to whoever wins elections. Some some Republicans have never made peace with that, trusting that sound principles will eventually persuade voters, but sometimes they do, and many times they don't.
2: Hmm.
0: And when they don't, we don't get to govern.
2: Hmm.
0: That's the part I'm tired of, says the writer of this article. I don't want Republicans to become Democrats. I want them to understand that wanting to win is not a character defect. Democrats don't apologize for wanting power or for a coalition that agrees on little beyond common denominator they put in front of voters. Republicans can do the same without abandoning what they believe. Start with people actually getting out and voting. They have bills, they have mortgages, they pay for groceries, they pay for insurance, they send children to daycare and pay for it, they look at their bank accounts and wonder where the money went. Lecture them about fiscal responsibility while the other side promises to shrink the bill, and don't be shocked when they listen to the other guy. This is not an endorsement of Democrat promising. It's an observation about people. People are funny. They do awful things, especially when they're being bribed. Do you know that?
2: Oh, yeah. Crazy.
0: Okay.
2: Yeah, it's all in how you say it and all in how you perceive it.
0: Just remember, if Democrats do it, it's not a bribe.
2: No, it's not a bribe.
0: Not in their definition of terms. Okay, let's listen to this Phyllis Schlafly Report.
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6: Every year, we check in on what the National Education Association is doing at its annual convention. And every year, the picture gets a little harder to explain to parents who still think that teachers' unions are focused on teaching. Well, this year's NEA Representative Assembly was held in early July, and watchdog groups sent observers to document what was adopted, debated, and pushed on the floor. And the results are worth knowing about. Let's start with the finances. The convention approved a $10 per year dues increase for all active members to be directed into what the NEA calls its Ballot Measure and Legislative Crises Media Campaign Fund. With nearly 3 million active members, that's more than 20 million additional dollars per year flowing into political campaigns and ballot measure fights. In fact, since 2016, the NEA has spent over $300 million on ballot measures, school board races, and left-wing activist organizations. This increase makes sure that spending keeps climbing, all of it on the backs of teachers who, in many states, have no choice but to pay union dues. Among other items formally adopted by the convention, a resolution directing the NEA to publish resources helping members identify local law enforcement agencies that cooperate with Immigration and Customs Enforcement and pressure them to end that cooperation. Another adopted item expands the NEA's See Educators Run program, which trains union members to run for school board, city council, and state office, complete with campaign planning, messaging, and fundraising support. The NEA isn't just a union. It's a political machine that feeds candidates directly into the system. Well, the convention also saw proposals to publish anti-military recruitment materials for school use, to add curricula from organizations with documented anti-Israel advocacy to the NEA website, and a push to formally call for the impeachment and removal of President Trump. Well, those last two were voted down or blocked, but the fact that they were on the floor at all tells you everything about the culture of the so-called National Education Association. Your children's teachers are being trained by this political organization, and their dues are funding its agenda. Parents deserve to know, and in turn to ask questions of their school officials. Stay informed on education issues at phyllisschlafly.com. Again, that's phyllisschlafly.com. And join us next time for the Phyllis Schlafly Report.
0: We're almost half past the hour.
2: Almost half past.
0: 29 minutes past 6 o'clock.
2: Goes by fast.
0: Mm-hmm. You watch the news quite a bit. What's something that's on your mind that you may have seen on the news the last day or two?
2: Well, flashpoint the Flashpoint Army. That's a good program on the Victory Channel, and it'll be broadcast here today on the Kingdom Keys Network. So you'll want to hear about it.
0: Yeah.
2: They have an investigation going on, and some people with cameras and undercover stuff where Tallarico Camp.
0: Yeah.
2: Camp Tallarico, whatever you want to call it, where there's a chance that he's trying to pay $25 to get votes per person. And it's exposed.
0: Hmm.
2: Praise the Lord, it got exposed.
0: Praise God for exposure.
2: Before it started happening, actually.
0: So, yeah.
2: But because it's exposed, don't mean that they won't continue to try to get that vote out there.
0: That's one of my prayers, and I praise the Lord. Mm. Let truth prevail.
2: Yes.
0: And let evil be exposed.
2: Yes. And so evil has been exposed. So it's up when it becomes exposed, then it's up to the righteous people to say that's wrong, that's unacceptable,
0: yeah,
2: and make sure there's some sort of punishment for that.
0: Hmm.
2: Don't allow it to continue happening. And the main thing is don't be in denial.
0: Yeah. Yeah.
2: For far too long, the church has been in denial on a lot of these issues.
0: Yeah.
2: And it continues to happen more and more and more, so we need to stand up and say it's wrong, it's unacceptable.
0: Yeah. Yeah. Need to have a
2: What's
0: little...
2: wrong with standing up and saying that's wrong?
0: Need to have some courage and just speak out.
2: Correct.
0: I like to hear, there's certain people I really like to hear talk. I like to hear Victor Davis Hanson. I like to hear Gordon Chain and a bunch of other people. Mm. One of my favorite people to listen to is Ron DeSantis.
2: Ah, exactly.
0: And one of these days he's probably going to run for president again. He was on the Hannity show a few days ago, and here's a recording of that.
7: All right, we are now only 49 days from the most important midterm elections of our lifetime.
0: It's 42
7: why
0: now.
7: Why do I say that? One party of extremists, they have a stated goal. It's on a website, the DSA website, of basically shredding the U.S. Constitution, destroying the country as we know it. Believe it or not, some people are already mailing in their ballots in critical states. Now, Florida Governor Ron DeSantis, who won both the statewide races for governor right here in this free state of Florida, has a message for Republicans on how to win. Okay, so I have Newt Gingrich on the current edition of my podcast. He says that Republicans can shock the world. You say it. The smartest political observers say it. What is your advice? You're great at campaigning.
8: Well, first, Sean, just I've said publicly on this juror who's being harassed, we'll give him asylum in Florida. It'll be safe. He'll be treated very well because I think he did his job and I think he followed the law. And I think it's an attack on the rule of law when the media tries to smear him and he's facing threats of this nature. That's not the way our Constitution is supposed to operate. That being said, midterm elections are a little bit different than the presidential elections. Usually there's a swing to the party out of power, and part of it is just the psychology of voters. I mean, think about it. President Trump came in, and there were 4 years of an open border, and within 1 week, he fixed it. He ended the problem. The problem is voters aren't now going to rush and vote Republican because President Trump closed the border his first week in office. It's just not the way it goes. There's a different issue set that comes in. And I think this is a different midterm than the normal ones because, yes, there are swings back and forth. You don't want to swing to the DSA. You're swinging, if you do that, to a group of people that are rejecting the founding principles of this country and are going to take our country in a direction that it'll be very difficult to recover from. So this is not your father's or grandfather's Democrat Party. This is a very militant party now, and they can't be trusted with power.
7: Yeah, well, I mean, the stated agenda is they want to eliminate the Senate, take away our right as the people of this country to elect our president. They want to pack the courts. They want to get rid of the Department of War. They want open borders, amnesty, no more deportation. Then this crazy womb to the tomb, cradle to grave utopia under the blanket of Green New Deal. We know how that ends because it's been tried before, don't we?
8: And how sad is it that we're celebrating the 250th anniversary of the most successful republic in human history? And we're, in Florida at least, we're venerating the founders' wisdom and establishing these enduring principles and then later protecting those principles in a written constitution. And what the DSA is saying is they want to eliminate the Constitution. When you eliminate the Senate, That means the whole Constitution goes out the window, because that's the one thing that can't be amended. So they're trying to butcher our form of government. They reject the founding principles of this country, which have stood the test of time, and they want to impose a new set of first principles of governance that are really founded in neo-Marxist. They're founded in ideas that have been tried throughout human history and have been rejected. So sometimes they fashion themselves as progressive, but really these ideas are very regressive, and they would take us back to before the time of the American Revolution.
7: I brought this up on my radio show today, and I stand by it. And there are Republicans that don't have the spine of steel of Donald Trump. You showed the same spine of steel during COVID and multiple times during your term, two terms as governor. However, there's not a single Republican that I know on the ballot that supports that radical DSA agenda, which I do believe would shred the Constitution. So for that reason, you may bite the bullet and vote for people that maybe you don't like, but you should have thought about that before a primary.
8: Yeah, I mean, look, I think our party needs to probably do a little bit better on giving voters meaningful choices in primaries. It's just kind of the way it's evolved. I think there are reforms that could help that. I do think that would increase participation, but that's going to be a discussion for another day. Now we're in a situation of all the things that have been done, the border, other things that voters like. If there are things you wish the Republicans would have done, well, they're definitely not going to get done if you put the DSA in charge. In fact, everything would be dead on arrival, and they would basically spend the last 2 years of President Trump's presidency just trying to go after him and his administration. It'll be nonstop hearings from morning to night, and that's all they'll do. They're not going to do a single thing that will actually benefit the American people.
7: So a friend of mine lives in the Tampa Clearwater area. Yeah, you probably have heard of Chicken Salad Chick. He owns all of them in that area. And he called me tonight, huge supporter of yours, huge supporter of the president. He said, I'm worried, and I'm hearing from a lot of people, they're worried about AI. Why am I suspicious when Bernie Sanders, Barack Obama is telling every Democrat to make that their top issue, and people that have a vested interest in a monopoly are really the people that are creating a panic that no evidence has been brought forth that shows that it's real, that human extinction is in play here. What are your thoughts on it?
8: Well, I think what the left is trying to do, they are trying to capitalize for their own power the understandable concerns that many Americans, including me, quite frankly, have about how rapid this is happening, the pitfalls that could come from this. And what they want to do is basically put government in charge. I think these AI companies, the incumbent companies like Anthropic and OpenAI, they would love to have a regulatory apparatus that would freeze them into place so that they wouldn't have to worry about competition. So you should be skeptical when you see people like Obama and Bernie doing it. On the other hand, in Florida, I passed a law and signed a law that said utilities can't increase people's power rates because of a hyperscale data center, that we're going to protect our water, that we're going to do things that the American people want to see done. And I also think there are things that need to be done, Sean, to protect children. I mean, we have had teens commit suicide after being goaded into it by ChatGPT and some of these chatbots. I think the company should be liable for that, both civilly and criminally. But that's not what Obama and Bernie are talking about. I think what they're trying to do is just a power grab and then try to manipulate tech to serve a left-wing agenda.
7: I support everything you said in the way that you said it. And to give Mark Zuckerberg credit, and maybe it was lawsuit driven, but he made a settlement, made a decision, and put those controls in place, especially on kids. I think parents appreciate that. Governor, we always appreciate your time and you coming on. Thank you.
0: Yeah, he said it well when he said, I appreciate everything you said and the way you said it. The Republicans have so many people that are so good, they're so right on, they have common sense, and they know what they're talking about. He, out of all the governors, he's one of the very best.
2: Very best.
0: Yeah.
2: Mm-hmm.
0: And there's a lot of people. Rubio is one. Ted Cruz. Good. There's just lots of great.
2: Lots of good ones.
0: Great people.
2: Mm-hmm.
0: And the Republican Party. And say, who's great in the Democrat Party? Can you think of anybody?
2: Not one.
0: Me neither. Becky says, Flashpoint also has its own app. It its own platform, its own TV station, and they also are on Rumble, sometimes on YouTube. In fact, I think they're on YouTube actually every day. And they have their own YouTube station, so people who don't get Victory can still
2: they
0: get
2: can
0: them
2: get it.
0: In a whole lot of other areas. And it's really, they're very informative. They're very honest. They're very Christian-oriented. And it's very conservative. But they make sure that what they're reporting is truth.
2: Mm-hmm.
0: And we carry the audio of it the day after it airs. Like Monday's program is heard on Tuesday morning here.
2: Correct, yes.
0: The one you were talking about seeing yesterday will be on here today at 9.
2: Good.
0: And Friday's program is on Monday.
2: Mm-hmm.
0: It's a really good program. Catches my attention a lot, and they cover a lot of area. Well, the Democrats have lots of duds.
2: Duds.
0: You probably are too young to remember Lyndon Johnson.
2: The name?
0: LBJ.
2: Mm-hmm.
0: He became president on the day that John F. Kennedy died.
2: Mm.
0: I personally believe he was the man that orchestrated that assassination. I have two books out of many, many books that have been written on the assassination, and these two, to me, are quite convincing concerning LBJ. He was despicable. He was disgusting. He was evil. He was as evil as any of the modern-day Democrats.
2: See you there? Yeah. So it goes back.
0: Yeah.
2: It's nothing new.
0: Here's an article at AmericanThinker.com. Says, Lyndon Johnson was not a tragic president. He was a bungler and a megalomaniac. Many people believe that Lyndon Johnson was a tragic figure and essentially good man. I don't believe that. And potentially a great president who was misled by his advisors, the wise men, as they were called at the time, into escalating a war he could not win, but who was otherwise well-meaning and effective. But that would be totally wrong when people believe that about him being a great president except for the war. Johnson was not a good man.
2: Mm-mm.
0: He was not anywhere close to being a good man. Those who speak of the tragedy of LBJ have no conception of the meaning of the word. A tragic figure in the Greek sense is a great man who's brought down by a fatal flaw of character, not an accidental event. Listen to that, fatal flaw of character. Johnson was neither a great man nor one who suffered from one fatal flaw. He was a man of average intelligence who suffered from megalomania and a host of other forms of confusion leading to the belief that he might be the greatest president. His failing included a pathological need to be admired and loved. But he did not just have one fatal flaw. His entire life was a fanatical pursuit of the impossible without reflecting on the costs or the consequences. And as a result, nearly everything Lyndon Johnson did as president was destructive. He was obsessed with doing more during his first years in office because he knew that presidencies tend to get bogged down near the end. He was obsessed with the quantity of legislation that he could get passed, not obsessed with the quality.
2: Man.
0: And most of this legislation was designed to bring him adoration from people, from those who were essentially made dependent on government. He signed the Civil Rights Act in 1964 and the Voting Rights Act in 1965 and expected blacks, whom he regularly called by the ungodly, nasty N-word, he expected that they would worship him. He was deeply wounded when more youthful and militant groups took over from Martin Luther King Jr. and American cities began burning in 1965. He thought he had done more for black equality than any president since Lincoln, and now he was rewarded with betrayal. His initial response to the Black Power movement was disgust, but then he shifted his own position in response to the demand of black radicals, like today's so-called progressives. He was willing to bend to any position to gain their votes. It was Johnson who was the origin of woke politics, not more recent presidents like Carter or Obama. Johnson believed in the equality of outcomes, and since that equality did not exist, he was going to force it to exist with massive government spending. He started everything you can think of, from the war on poverty to Head Start to the jobs program. Each one of those were inefficient and corrupt, and he was deferential to black power and radical Hispanic movements, even when their leaders sought more than equality under the law. When they sought superiority over whites in what amounted to reparations, Johnson was the source of much of the mistaken thinking today about the meaning of equality because of his one-dimensional emphasis on equal outcomes. Everywhere he looked, he thought he could win by spending more money, especially in Vietnam, which became the most costly war in nominal terms in American history. He personally oversaw the targeting of bombing that took most of the 2 million lives lost in that war. And for a time, he considered using nuclear weapons against North Vietnam. His plan for winning the war was simply more without reflecting on the consequences. That was his nature. He was a thoughtless individual. The overhang of LBJ's enormous spending on the Vietnam War and on social programs was lost in the decade of the 1970s, when America suffered an unprecedented period of persistent stagflation and when inflation rose to nearly 15%.
2: Man.
0: In 1974. And continued high until Fed Chair Paul Volcker drove inflation down with what was known as the Volcker shock of high Fed interest rates peaking under President Reagan. The overhang was not merely economic. One can argue that America lost its innocence the day JFK was assassinated and that it's never been the same since. The 1960s was the time of the sexual revolution, which caused untold harm by upsetting traditional values of marriage and sex roles. It was also the time when pornography became rampant and social relations overall began to deteriorate into more crude and blatant forms of behavior, and when faith, nearly universal in the 1950s, came into question. Although LBJ was not personally responsible for any of these, he conveyed a deeply cynical and materialistic attitude that influenced public affairs. Birth control pills, often simply called the pill, became commercially available in the mid-1960s, but was not widely used until the Johnson presidency. Or it became available in mid-1960, but not widely used until Johnson was in the presidency. What accompanied the pill was widespread promiscuity, especially among young people on college campuses. By the end of his term, sexual mores in America had been transformed, and not for the better. In every way you can think of, he left a terrible example and a terrible trail behind him. The 1960s was also the beginning of the radical environmentalism and a broader rejection of American optimism. Following the publication of something called Silent Spring in 1962, which is a series of doomsday books and films that was released, including Paul Ehrlich's The Population Bomb and Ralph Nader's Unsafe at Any Speed, Slaughterhouse 5. Anyway, these books and films contributed a generalized sense of alienation and disenchantment, and that came out during LBJ's term. Again, it was he who presided over this cultural shift with no idea of where the country was wrong. LBJ and his mentor, FDR, were willing to abase themselves to any interest group and form of behavior in return for political support. And in this way, they were not very different from today's so-called progressives and the Democrat socialists. They would have fit in with them well. LBJ was not a good man, and he was not a victim of the war in Vietnam. The escalation of the war was a perfect reflection of Johnson's personality and political values, as were the expensive war on poverty and other social initiatives. His presidency and the era over which he presided are the origin of most of the problems with government spending and moral decline that we have experienced ever since. LBJ, he offered the electorate a compact with the devil, and they took it.
2: Man.
0: And it cost us a lot. It has taken Presidents Reagan and Trump almost 50 years to begin to reverse the damage that LBJ wrought on America. Americans need to understand the harm that LBJ did to our country and work to reverse it by returning to traditional values, small government, and fiscal balance. That's a tall order. But just as progressives transformed our nation in the 1960s into their vision of leftist utopia, it's possible within a decade or two that we could restore America to the conservative vision of the founding fathers. President Trump's playing a crucial role in this restoration. And we sure do need to have a successful midterm.
2: Absolutely.
0: So he can keep it going these next 2 years and then elect an appropriate successor to follow him.
2: Well, you're talking about buying votes. He bought a lot of votes.

0: If all of the black folks could just realize what horrible things were brought about because of LBJ.
1: Exactly. He started all that.
0: They wouldn't vote Democrat.
1: They would not. Absolutely, they would stop because it's he had an idea. He said if we give them food stamps and welfare, we have their vote. And they, for 50 years.
0: Yeah.
1: As a whole, not everybody, but as a whole.
0: Yeah, he said if we give them all of this stuff,
1: exactly,
0: we'll be having them, except he didn't say
1: them. He didn't say them,
0: he said
1: right.
0: The nasty N-word.
1: Mm-hmm, mm-hmm.
0: We'll have them eating out of our hand for 50 years. I think it was 50 years that he said in that comment.
1: Okay, then 50 years is up, so.
0: Yeah.
1: There you go.
0: So, listen to Trump and these Republicans like Ron DeSantis.
1: Exactly.
0: Rubio. Others. Now listen to this on the subject of homeschooling by Carol Platt Liebau.
2: This is Carol Platt Liebau for townhall.com. The Supreme Court has long recognized that parents, not the state, have the primary right to direct their children's upbringing. But Massachusetts apparently wasn't listening. In December 2024, the state took a 15-year-old girl named Sophie from her home. Her school had been helping her socially transition. When her Catholic parents refused to use a male name or support a gender transition, they lost custody. Her family says they're now barred from contacting her. This is un-American. Massachusetts doesn't care more about Sophie than her parents do. And holding traditional Catholic beliefs shouldn't cost parents their child. How Sophie chooses to live once she's an adult will be her decision. But while she's still a minor, disagreement with her parents, even over something this profound, isn't a sufficient reason for the state to replace them. Sophie belongs with her family. I'm Carol Platt Liebau.
0: Yes, she does. Next, let's hear from Cal Thomas.
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4: These days, when the foundations are rapidly destroyed, what can the righteous do? The latest, but certainly not the last, evidence of destruction comes from the Seattle City Council. Last week, council members unanimously approved an ordinance extending civil rights protections to polyamorous, consensually non-monogamous, asexual, and pansexual individuals. The law takes effect next June. Polyamorous means any number of adults can marry each other. The ordinance covers multi-partner, multi-parent, and multi-generational households. Complaints of unfair treatment will be handled by the Seattle Office for Civil Rights. You can see how this will open up a slew of lawsuits. Like the Colorado Christian baker who refused to bake a cake for a same-sex wedding, this ordinance will be tested, especially against Christians. You can count on that. You may recall the Christian baker's case had to go all the way to the Supreme Court where he won. Can it get any worse? Probably. I give you this verse from Judges. In those days, Israel had no king. Everyone did as he saw fit. I'm Cal Thomas.
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0: Parents and grandparents used to have just one thing to be concerned about regarding children's television, and that would be too much of it. But the content was a given. Singing, counting, learning about animals, and much more harmless educational stuff. You could park a toddler in front of a cheerful host and go handle dinner without a shred of guilt or concern, but that's changed.
1: Oh.
0: There's a growing number of children's entertainers that have quietly decided their platforms double as megaphones for radical political causes. And the latest offender isn't some obscure creator with 100 subscribers. She's one of the biggest names in the children's media, and she just showed millions of American families exactly where her priorities lie. And we're talking about YouTube and Netflix star Ms. Rachel. She demanded every wealthy white celebrity to make a donation to Palestinian causes.
1: Wow.
0: In an Instagram post,
1: good,
0: as first cited by Fox News, Macklemore shared

0: his plans to donate his earnings from the Loop tour with Ed Sheeran to six organizations, including the Palestine Children's Relief Fund, another group called Heal Palestine, another group called Gaza's Soup Kitchen, and another group called Medical Aid for Palestinians.
1: Ridiculous.
0: So there it is, the woman your grandkids adore, the one who teaches them to wave and say their first words, has now planted her flag squarely in one of the most explosive geopolitical conflicts on the planet, and she's dragging race into it for good measure. Consider the man Ms. Rachel chose to stand beside Macklemore. His name was Benjamin Hammond Haggerty. It's not just some passionate activist who got carried away once. His rap sheet, Provocations, reads like the greatest hits of anti-Semitic stunts. Performing in Jewish caricature, Nazi salutes on stage, creaming a vulgar term to America, blank America, and a pro-Palestinian fundraiser, debuting his anti-Israel anthem called Heinz Hall during Ed Sheeran's tour. Robert Kraft, whose company owns the stadium where Macklemore was set to perform, didn't mince words. He said a broader history of anti-Semitic rhetoric and imagery that we believe has been deeply offensive and hurtful to the Jewish community. Here's the detail that should make every American pause. Iran-friendly media outlet Al Mayadeen ran multiple articles and videos promoting Macklemore's crusade. When Tehran's propaganda arm is cheering your cause, you wandered far from moral high ground.
1: Man.
0: And among Macklemore's chosen recipient organizations, UNRWA, the UN agency reportedly exposed for employing Hamas operatives, that's where these millions could end up. Well,
1: crazy.
0: Enough analysis. Here's what matters. You're in charge. You pick your place on the tablet. You choose which YouTube channel gets your grandchild's attention at breakfast. Nobody forces Ms. Rachel into your home. She has shattered the unspoken deal between children's entertainer and family. She has taken a platform built entirely on parental trust and converted it into a vehicle for anti-Israel activism and identity politics. Plenty of children's creators still understand their actual job is to educate and delight little kids without dragging them into such things as this. That is from PatriotJournal.com. Time next for Top of the Hour News, as we begin the second hour of the morning program on Johnny T's Tuesday.
2: At SRN News, I'm Rich Thomason in Washington. With war roiling the global economy and AI fears on the rise, President Trump addresses the UN General Assembly in New York. Following today's speech, he plans meetings with leaders from the UK, Japan, and Venezuela, as well as Gulf Cooperation Council nations. In the meantime, the Russia-Ukraine war continues to rage.
3: Russia bombarded at least four Ukrainian regions overnight with missiles and drones, killing at least four people, officials say. And Ukraine's forces damaged another Russian oil refinery in their latest long-range strike. The ongoing exchange of daily aerial attacks, while positions on the battlefield's front barely change, provides a backdrop to the visit by Ukrainian President Volodymyr Zelensky to the U.S. Zelensky began his visit to New York with a meeting with U.S. senators, thanking them for what he calls strong bipartisan support for Ukraine and for the passing of a sanctions bill. Zelensky saying peace and guaranteed security will be closer once the bill is fully implemented. Zelensky also raised Ukraine's need for ballistic missile interceptors and the challenges it faces ahead of the coming winter. I'm Charles Villatesma.
2: Fraudulent voting among the charges lodged against group of illegal aliens.
4: With 6 weeks remaining until Americans head to vote in the midterm elections, the Justice Department charging 16 people in multiple states with election-related crimes, including illegal aliens allegedly casting ballots in federal elections back in 2022 and 2024. The DOJ DOJ saying on its X page, if you are not allowed to vote in our elections, you shouldn't. And if you do, that's a crime. This isn't a partisan issue. Explanation point. Laura Winters reporting.
2: The three media outlets barred from the White House by President Trump, who accuses them of biased reporting, filing a lawsuit. On Wall Street, Dow futures up 138. This is SRN News.
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6: And I think if I could say one thing to the adoptive parents,
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6: 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And it's much easier in a Christian home because at least you're getting word of truth.
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8: Now it's time for Moments That Motivate with humorist Tim Lovelace.
9: Children are so much fun. Recently, a grandmother laughed as she told me something her granddaughter had asked her. She said, "Grandma, when you were young, did you still look old then?" And then there was this small boy who saw someone with gauze over their eye, and he said, "Hey, are you a real pirate?" But for all the laughs children constantly supply, they also have a depth to their perspective that can motivate all of us. A pastor in Georgia was giving me a tour of his church before a concert, and as he was showing me where the children meet for Sunday school, a young boy with a big smile walked up and handed him a note. It was obvious that he looked up to his pastor. At the beginning of the morning worship service, the pastor took out the note, explaining that a 7-year-old named Josiah had given it to him, and that it was not only humbling, it was also challenging. He said there were some Egyptian hieroglyphics involved, but he had successfully translated it. The note read, "Thank you for preaching and praying and being great to people. Thank you for being awesome. God loves you. He believes in you. He's counting on you." Then the pastor said, "You know, God is counting on all of us." And I've been thinking about that statement a lot lately. Although God is all-powerful and all-knowing, he is counting on his children to do their part. First, to put our trust in Jesus. Then to follow where he leads, loving and forgiving and doing the Father's will. So remember this today. God loves you. He believes in you. He is counting on you. And thank you for reminding us of this, Josiah.
8: To learn more about humorist, speaker, and storyteller Tim Lovelace, or to find out when Tim will be in your area, go to timlovelace.com and be sure to follow Tim on social media.
0: Oh, good words from Tim Lovelace. He's a great comedian and a great vocalist and instrument. He plays instruments, piano and guitar, and is really good.
1: Well.
0: Yeah. He used to travel with the Florida Boys. They were a lot older than he was. The three main guys in the Florida Boys have all passed away, but Tim is going strong. And so is my gooster. He's going strong.
10: My gooster. My name's Daxton Stanfield, and it's Johnny T's Tuesday.
1: Hey, hey.
0: That wasn't the only thing he had to say about Johnny T.
10: I'm Daxton, and you're listening to my favorite radio announcer, Johnny T.
0: Did you put him up to that?
1: No.
0: You didn't?
1: I did not.
0: Wow.
1: He came up with that on his own, I guess. Did. I don't know where that is. Pretty interesting.
0: It is. By the way, LaDonna says YouTube is not safe for children, period. Mm-mm. Way before this move to support Hamas, Ms. Rachel was already supporting the homosexual community and has had some on her programs.
1: Man.
0: She's had an agenda for a long time. And we had another text here from Becky that says this about LBJ that we talked about.
1: Ah.
0: He also started setting it up so illegals could vote way back there in his day.
1: Oh, okay. See there?
0: He's the one who started.
1: Man, he started all kinds of them.
0: He started letting him have driver's license and
1: ridiculous.
0: The one who started having them registered to vote underneath the wires, underneath the laws.
1: Man.
0: LBJ. Wow. Well, it's time for some quiz questions.
1: Quiz questions.
0: It's on Super Easy Tuesday.
1: Super easy.
0: Yeah. We're playing a little game with question number one this week called Down to the Wire.
1: Ah, Down to the Wire.
0: There's a number of phrases that we use to express our description of something.
1: Okay.
0: For example, down to the wire is a phrase that's used to refer to a situation that remains uncertain or decided until the last moment. You say, wow, that went right down to the wire. And then yesterday we had one, blank to the chase. That means cut to the chase.
1: Mm.
0: All right, just cut to the chase. Quit mealy-mouthing.
1: Mealy-mouthing. Let's get right to it. Let's do this.
0: Now, I've got another phrase for you today. For you to fill in the blank. Now, you have just entered the no blurt zone. Okay. So it's Johnny T's third Tuesday in the no blurt zone.
1: The no blurt zone.
0: Mm-hmm. Okay, here's a phrase for you to fill in the blank. Blank to the brim. Blank to the brim. Okay. Question number two. On this date, September 22nd. In 1969, one of the greatest baseball players who ever played the game played for the San Francisco Giants. And on this date, in 1969, he hit his 600th career home run during a game in San Diego. He was known as the Say Hey Kid, and he had a way of catching the ball in the outfield that was called the Basket Catch. The Basket Catch. If you look up the Basket Catch, you'll probably see a video of him catching a ball that way in 1954 when the game was tied and his team won because of that. It's called the catch. So he was called the Say Hey Kid, and he was famous for the Basket Catch. Who was he? Don't blurt. All right. You think you know? Question number three. Question number three. How many books are in the New Testament? Okay, there's books in the Old Testament, books in the New Testament. How many books are in the New Testament? Well, if you've got answers, we've got a way to contact us.
1: Yeah, you can text your answers to 806-898-8803.
0: Yeah.
1: Text the answers to that number and you'll receive credit. If you look it up, you get a point.
0: Yeah.
1: But if you know it, you get a bonus.
0: Yeah, that's what usually ends up being the determining factor on the winners at the end of the week.
1: Yes.
0: So let's take a look at the weather temperatures now in places where people are known to be listeners to Kingdom Keys. Here in South Amarillo, it's 61 degrees. In Wheeler, that's a little town with a big heart, 100 miles from us, east of us, and it's 61 degrees there. In Canyon, which is 12 miles south of us, it's 59 degrees. And Mobiti. You ever been in Mobiti?
1: I have.
0: Mm-hmm. 61 degrees there. McLean, 61. Shamrock, 63. Clarendon, 62. Muleshoe. Well, that's 61. That's supposed to come later in my list. Pampa and Borger at 59 degrees. Guymon, 57. And Perryton and Dalhart, it's 58. Raiden, Oklahoma, 61. Elk City, 64. Childress, 67. And Quanah is 66. Vernon, 69. Altus, 68. Way down yonder in Beaumont, 75. Clovis, 61. I already gave you mule shoes.
1: Yep.
5: 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That is greatly appreciated.
0: Okay, I think the days of 100 degrees are over.
1: Yay.
0: Until next June, that's just my prediction.
1: I think you're right. That's good.
0: High temperature today is expected to be about 80.
1: Ooh.
0: 80.
1: 80.
0: With a 30% chance of rain. Tonight, 50% chance of rain. Overnight low about 60. Tomorrow, high temperature about 80. Chance of rain 70%.
1: Whoa, we like that.
0: Yeah. Tomorrow
1: that's
0: night.
1: Good.
0: Tomorrow night, 90% rain. After midnight and the evening tomorrow night. And then Thursday, 90% chance of rain.
1: Hey, hey, hey.
0: High temperature,
1: hey.
0: Low 80s, gusty winds up to 30 miles an hour. Showers expected on Friday, 80% chance, and a high temperature in the upper 70s.
1: Wonderful.
0: Okay.
1: I hope it's slow, soaking rain.
0: That would be nice, wouldn't it?
1: Yes.
0: Oh, hey, you know what else would be nice?
1: Mm-mm.

0: iced tea.
1: Mm-hmm.
0: Nutcracker sweet is my choice.
1: Today?
0: Yep.
1: Okay. He said,
0: Well, that's good. That's good.
1: Well, today's the first day of autumn.
0: Yeah.
1: So what do you get when you cross an elephant with Darth Vader?
0: You know, I never have even thought of that before now.
1: You get an elevator. Yeah.
0: That's pretty good.
1: You probably know this, but I have to ask anyway. What do cowboys like on their salad?
0: On their salad?
1: Yes.
0: Dressing?
1: Yes, but it's ranch dressing.
0: Ah, yeah, that makes sense.
1: Cowboys that like ranch sense. Dressing.
0: That makes sense.
1: Why was the elf crying?
0: Elf was crying?
1: Yeah. Because he stubbed his mistletoe. Yeah.
2: Hallelujah.
1: How do you make an orange giggle?
0: I don't know.
1: You tickle its navel. What kind of candy is never on time?
0: Payday?
1: No, chocolate.
0: Chocolate.
1: Chocolate.
0: Okay.
1: It's never on time.
3: Yes, and amen.
1: What kind of music does a boulder like?
0: Probably rock music.
1: Yeah, rock and roll.
0: Rock and roll, there you go.
1: Rock and roll. Shall I stop or shall I keep going?
0: You got a couple more?
1: Of course. What did the mommy rope say to the baby rope?
0: Don't skip me.
1: Don't be naughty.
0: Okay. Okay.
1: That's kind of funny.
0: I had one Sunday evening. They got a big laugh. Big laugh.
1: Sunday evening.
0: Yeah.
1: All right.
0: You know Luke Whaley?
1: I do.
0: He was there. And I said, Luke Whaley is a man that is a very talented musician. He's an excellent singer.
1: Mm-hmm.
0: He's also an outstanding host of a radio program that he hosts on Kingdom Keys Network. And I said, oh, Luke, I'm having trouble reading the rest of what you wrote for me to say.
1: Oh, that was a good one, yeah. He liked that.
0: The whole room burst into laughter.
1: I like it. That. Yeah, that's good right there. Having trouble with reading what you had me to say. I like that. Good job.
0: All right, let's laugh some more with old Phil here.
4: When I was a kid, a friend and I managed to sneak a skunk into my neighbor's trunk.

0: slammed the lid and used words he hadn't taught us in Sunday school. Each of us finds a skunk in our trunk at some point, don't we? Something we wouldn't have chosen. Can we find joy in the face of life's surprises? It may take time, but as we choose an attitude of gratitude, the joy comes. I wisely did not say that to my neighbor, but I say that often to myself. Joy grows best in the soil of Thanksgiving. What are you thankful for today?
1: This is Laugh Again with Phil Calloway. If you'd like to hear more and discover all things Laugh Again, visit us at laughagain.us. Laugh Again, truth bringing laughter to life.
2: He's talking about somebody put a skunk in his trunk.
3: Skunk in his trunk.
2: It reminded me of a story. I was used to pastor over in Wheeler.
3: Uh-huh.
2: And a lot of our people in our church were farmers or ranchers. They lived out on a farm or a ranch.
3: Skunks around, yes.
2: Well, this one lady in our church, one of the deacon's wives, one night they were in their house. Now, this is out in the country. Okay.
3: Out in the country, yes.
2: So there's nobody around for a long ways. See, this late at night.
3: Yes.
2: And all of a sudden they hear their garage door start opening.
3: Oh.
2: Yeah. Now that's alarming enough, even if you live here in town, but out there.
3: Out there. Ooh.
2: So she being the normal kind of woman asked him to go check it.
3: Ah, yeah, go check that out.
2: So he did. And what it was, there was a skunk in their car. And he started walking around in the car and stepped on the control.
3: Oh.
2: For the, you know, on the button.
3: The button to raise the garage. Ugh.
2: So they had to just leave the door open on the car and the garage. So till he left. But the thing about that, how that happened, that she had a skunk in her car. She had stopped at one of her other church members' houses on her way home, who also lived out on a farm.
3: Okay.
2: And so she made a quick dash up to the door to do something and left her car door open while she made this quick dash up. And then she came back, got in her car, and drove home.
3: And didn't alarm the skunk.
2: Imagine what would have happened if she had seen that skunk in the car while she was driving.
3: Oh, it would have been a catastrophe.
2: It would have been awful.
3: Awful, yes. Oh.
2: Yeah.
3: Wow. And
2: that was a...
3: That's very, a story right
2: very
3: there.
2: Very interesting story.
3: Man. That's crazy.
2: Yeah.
3: Wow.
2: Okay. Glad you're listening this morning. This is a good place to listen for inspiration and information.
3: Hey, that's right.
2: And especially it's a good day to listen on Johnny T's Tuesday. Mm. For sure.
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2: James Milligan. He was one of the guys in our church. There were several, and, yeah, and several women also that went to the prison last week. They were there Thursday, Friday, Saturday, and Sunday.
3: Yes.
2: For Kairos.
3: Kairos. That is wonderful.
2: Oh, yeah.
3: Wonderful testimonies.
2: Yeah, it was exciting to me about James being involved in that.
3: Being involved in that, right. Oh, that whole ministry is just powerful.
2: You know, James got saved because he was listening to Kingdom Keys.
3: That's right.
2: While he's driving around town delivering drugs. And he told somebody one day, said, "I got to quit doing this. I've been listening to Kingdom Keys and it's getting to me.
3: Getting to me."
2: So he gave his heart to Jesus.
3: Amen.
2: And quit the drugs. He recently sent me a copy of a news story.
3: Oh.
2: From September of 2013.
3: Wow.
2: Okay, so this is 13 years ago.
3: Man.
2: And it says the Organized Crime Drug Enforcement Task Force, in conjunction with the DEA and FBI, have arrested 13 individuals on conspiracy and drug trafficking charges. He told me, he said, "I would have been in that group,
3: man,
2: if I'd have waited one more week before I dropped out and gave my heart to Jesus."
3: Man, he'd have been in that.
2: He would have been there and probably would still be in
3: prison. Right. Wow.
2: But instead, he went to the prison to minister to the prisoners.
3: Praise
2: and
3: the Lord.
2: He is all out, 100%, no question about it, for God. But he said, here's that news story.
3: Man.
2: It tells you how close I came to going to prison.
3: That's why he's grateful every day.
2: Yeah.
3: Grateful for the Lord.
2: So the Lord not only saved his soul, saved him for eternity.
3: Right, right.
2: He not only changed his life and brought joy unspeakable.
3: Hallelujah.
2: But he kept him out of prison.
3: Amen.
2: And he's brought, I don't know how many people, to church.
3: Over the last 13 years.
2: Yeah, like numerous grandchildren.
3: Oh, yeah. Absolutely.
2: There have been times when Pastor Jeremy had given an altar call, and then he'd ask the people that came in response to the altar call to come back and talk to us in a room off from the sanctuary. And this has happened more than once. Several times I asked, what caused you to come today to this church? And they said, James invited us to come.
3: Wow. See there? That's the way the gospel works. That's called being fruitful and multiplying.
2: He went to Lions Club with me about a month ago.
3: All right.
2: And I told him the story. And he brought his cup with him because I said, "Hey, bring your cup." And I showed it to him. I said, "Here on this cup, it's got his name was Scratch. That was his call name when he was delivering drugs. They all called him Scratch." I said, "Here's a picture on this cup. It's a tombstone. It says R.I.P. Scratch on the tombstone. Scratch is dead.
3: Scratch is dead."
2: Turn his cup around. Talks about a new creature that is in his place now.
3: Amen.
2: Yes, so he carried that on his
3: cup.
2: That's
3: good. Yeah.
2: That made an impact on the Lions Club that day.
3: Well, good.
2: It's more than just telling a story. It was showing somebody.
3: Show it. Exactly.
2: Close up what happened to a guy by listening to Kingdom Keys. Praise God.
3: Praise God for it, yes. Good testimony.
2: Yeah, it sure is.
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2: Johnny T, you remember when you were born again?
3: Well, let me think about it.
2: See, I can't remember when I wasn't, because I grew up confessing the Lordship of Jesus and believing and going to church all the time. And
3: well, I remember walking down the aisle at Pleasant Valley Baptist Church. I think I was about 15 or 14 years old.
2: Yeah?
3: 14 or 15, something like that. And Brother Carl was the pastor of the church, the little church. And I remember walking down there and giving my life to the Lord.
2: Yeah.
3: All right. I do remember that. I was 14, 15 years old, and that's pretty cool.
2: Yeah.
3: That's pretty cool.
2: Well, here is Evie. You ever heard of Evie?
3: Evie.
2: Evie. She's singing, "I've Been Born Again."
3: Ah.

0: died tonight, do you know where you would be in the morning? If you say, heaven, I hope, that's not going to get you there. Jesus said, you must be born again. Without being born again, you will not enter the kingdom of God. Joining a church is not being born again. Getting baptized in water is not being born again. Taking communion bread is not being born again. Doing good deeds is not being born again. Keeping the Ten Commandments is not the way to be born again. To be born again, you must receive Jesus as your Lord and Savior and repent. Jesus said, except you repent, you shall all perish. Call us here at Kingdom Keys Ministries for prayer and help on how to be born again.
1: If you've ever wondered if God can love you, Billy Graham has some really good news for you.
2: I don't care what you've done and how evil you've been and how hypocritical you've been and how ugly you've been and how harsh and how cutting you've been, He loves you.
1: But if you decide to follow Jesus Christ, He wants you to commit to Him fully.
2: When Jesus comes into your life, He demands first place. Your money can't be first. Your television can't be first. Even your family can't be first. Nothing can be first. Christ must be first. And every decision you make, you must say, what would Jesus have me do? This is the great question that we have to ask ourselves. You have to choose. You have to decide. This has to be a clear-cut choice.
1: Are you ready to make that choice? We'd love to talk and pray with you when you call 855-255-7729. That's 855-255-PRAY. We're the Billy Graham Evangelistic Association.

0: I'm so glad I know that I am. Johnny T, I'm saved. And I know that I am. How about you?
1: Oh, yes. Absolutely.
0: There's a guy in the Lions Club. Today's the day for Lions Club to meet.
1: Ah.
0: And last week, he said, how are you? And I said, I'm saved. And
1: saved.
0: He said, I'm going to think of something different to ask you. Because he's asked me that dozens of times. So he's wanting me to answer a different question. So I don't know what he's going to come up with for me to answer today. But
1: I would venture to say he will not. He will ask you the same thing.
0: Yeah, if he forgot what he said last week. But he's likely to remember it. But I'm glad that I'm saved. Bob Harrington is the one that got me saying that, because I heard him say that. He would say that a lot, I'm saved. And he was called the chaplain of Bourbon Street. Did you ever hear anything about Bob Harrington?
1: Yeah, from you, stories and stuff like that. Mm-hmm.
0: Heard him back in the 60s. He was on the Art Linkletter House Party show one afternoon, and I was watching it, and he was on there. And Art Linkletter said, well, this guy, he's got a red tie. He's got red socks, and his Bible's red. And he said, and it's well read.
1: And it's well read. That's good.
0: That's what started me.
1: Uh-huh.
0: And he's the guy that would always tell people, I'm saved. And so I started doing that. That's what Clarence says, our dummy.
1: Yeah.
0: That's where it all started.
1: That's where it all started.
0: Listening to Bob Harrington.
1: Hmm.
0: What better thing to say? Not too long ago, I got on an elevator. Somebody else was on there, and I said, which way is your last trip going to be, up or down? He said, down, I hope. And I said, oh, really, when you die? And he said, no, I thought you meant last elevator ride.
1: Ah, so, yeah.
0: No, he wanted to go up when he died.
1: There you go. That's what we want to do, yes.
0: It's amazing. It's about, I would say, nine times out of ten on an elevator, people will say, up, I hope.
1: Up, I hope. Instead
0: and,
1: of up.
0: And I always say, well, you don't get there by hope.
1: No, you sure don't. Mm-mm.
0: It's amazing how many people are hoping they go to heaven. But hoping to go to heaven doesn't make you born again.
1: That's right. Got to be born again.
0: Hey, you got to tell people the truth.
1: That's right. Got to be born again.
0: You got to be born again.
1: That's right.
0: You got to tell them the profound truth.
2: Why did he come as he did? Because he wanted what he wanted, which is faith. Without faith, it is impossible to please him. He could buy us. He could bribe us. He could convince us. He could take the roof off this building and say, boo! You'd say, I believe. But he didn't want that. Faith is the heart's response to the character of God. When your eye is right, it responds to light. When your ear is right, it responds to sound. When your heart is right, it responds to God, and that response is called F-A-I-T-H, faith. And so, faith, friend, is the heart's response to God. That's the reason the Bible says, beware lest there be in any of you an evil heart of unbelief. Unbelief never comes out of the head. Unbelief comes out of the heart.
3: Profound truth, simply stated. Waiting for you now at profoundtruth.org.
0: All right. We are committed to truth here, Johnny T.
1: Amen.
0: And we've got this little note still on here from 2023, truth will make you free in 2023. Well, when that year was over, I thought, well, I don't want to tear that off of there. I'm going to keep it in front of
1: us. Yeah, because truth will set you free any time.
0: Mm-hmm.
1: Doesn't matter what year. It's
0: It'll set you free in 2026 now. Mm-hmm. It doesn't even have to rhyme.
1: Exactly. That's exactly right. Set you free.
0: I'm going to see if you can identify a song that has no words with it, just an instrumental version of an old song. See if anybody knows this, okay?

0: All right. Did you know that?
1: I did not. Do not.
0: It's called Blessed. Blessed be the tie that binds our hearts in Christian love. Delbert knew it.
1: Huh.
0: And I was going to say LaDonna knew it. I know she knows it, but she didn't send a text. Blessed be the tie that binds our hearts in Christian love. It's a great old song of the faith. And I think I've got somebody here ready to sing that for us.
1: Oh, good.
0: Let's see.
1: Super good.
0: It went away from there. I had it up there. Okay, here
1: it's coming back.
0: Here it is right here. It's what happens when you try to look up people that contact you on the phone, the same phone that you listen to. I mean, that you use the music from, like this right now.

0: that's a great old song. It goes back about 200 years, probably more, because the person that wrote that song died in 1817. So it's been around a long time. The man was orphaned when he was 12 and then forced to work 14 hours a day in a sweatshop. He became an ordained Baptist minister at the age of 25. He began his ministry at a poor church in northern England. A small congregation could afford to pay him only a very small, minimal salary, and partly paid him in potatoes and wool. After 7 years of ministry, he received a call to the prestigious Carter's Lane Church in London. All of his personal belongings were packed onto the wagons outside the church. But as he was saying his farewells, he saw the tears on the faces of the people. As a result, he changed his mind and decided to stay with them. Not long after that, he wrote this hymn for the congregation that he served. He recognized the bond of love that he experienced there was worth more than any material wealth. He and his wife ministered in that small church for 54 years. You know, it doesn't make me any difference what tag you have, whether you're Baptist or Methodist or Pentecostal or Nazarene, Church of Christ. It would have been fun at our big rally recently just to ask how many churches are represented by the people that were there. We would have found that there's several different ones. And I would just say, blessed be the tie that binds our hearts in Christian love. The fellowship of kindred minds is like to that above. And then that last verse said, when we asunder part, it gives us inward pain, but we shall still be joined in heart and hope to meet again. I think of many people that used to listen to Kingdom Keys that are not here anymore. That's why they don't listen now, because they're in heaven. And I think about a lot of those and how much it meant to me to have them as our listeners and have a tie. Best blessed be the tie that binds. So we're looking forward to seeing them again. Right now, let's listen to this.
1: This is Chuck Hardy with A Moment for America. The reason why legal scholars have marveled at the scope, resilience, and timeless strength of the Constitution is because its design goes beyond human capacity. The American Founding Fathers asked God for guidance, and were referring to His ultimate book of the law, the Bible, for its principles. They incorporated biblical principles in the Constitution. It would serve people of the United States well to learn these and to live these principles. So one of those principles that we need to talk about this time is the most promising method of securing a virtuous people is to elect virtuous leaders. Neither the wisest constitution nor the wisest laws will secure the liberty and happiness of a people whose manners are universally corrupt. He, therefore, is the most truest friend to liberty and his country who tries most to promote its virtue and who will not suffer a man to be chosen into any office of power and trust who is not a wise and virtuous man. Samuel Adams said that. Proverbs 29, verse 2. When the righteous are in authority, the people rejoice. But when the wicked rule, the people mourn. Garfield, one of our former presidents, said this. Coming up to the first centennial of America. Now more than ever before, the people of the United States are responsible for the character of their Congress. If that body be reckless, ignorant, and corrupt, it is because the people tolerate recklessness, ignorance, and corruption. If it be intelligent, brave, and pure, it is because the people demand these high qualities to represent them in the national legislature. If the next centennial does not find us a great nation, it will be because those who represent the enterprise, culture, and morality of the nation do not aid in controlling its political forces. This is Chuck Hardy. Think about it, America. For more on this subject, go to missiontoamerica.us.
0: Hey, here's a text from Andy.
2: Huh?
0: He says, good morning on Johnny T. Tuesday, cousins Andy's answers to quiz questions. And then he says, they're on their way to DFW.
2: Hey, hey.
0: For the last Rangers game of 2026.
2: Hey. And they're in first place, right?
0: I don't know.
2: No, they are.
0: I know a guy, another guy that's planning to be there. He told us last week at the Lions Club he wouldn't be there this week because he's going to watch the Rangers.
2: Wonderful.
0: And their last two games.
2: That's good.
0: So Andy, if you see a guy named Kevin, tell him that I said hello.
2: Oh, yeah, like he's going to see a guy named Kevin down there. He might.
0: That reminds me of a guy that was coming from Arkansas out to California, and this next-door neighbor said, you're going to California? Yes, ma'am. She said, oh, my son lives there. His name is John. Tell him his mom said hello. So he said, okay.
2: Yeah, there you go.
0: You heard this before?
2: No.
0: So he drives. Finally, he comes to the border.
2: Okay.
0: California, entering California.
2: All right.
0: So he stops at the first gas station, and he says, do y'all have a John here? And they say, yes, out back behind the store.
2: Ah.
0: So he goes back there, and this guy coming out of the restroom, by the time he gets back there, he says, is your name John? He said, yes. He said, your mom said hi.
2: Yeah, that's a good one.
0: So, there. Andy, if you see Kevin, tell him I said hi.
2: That's fun. Hey, they are in first

0: tied. Mm-hmm. And then Houston got beat. So here we go.
1: Now, on our quiz questions.
0: Man.
1: Blank to the brim. Fill.
0: Fill to the brim.
1: Or filled to the brim.
0: Or filled, yeah. That's good.
1: Okay. We have 11 participators, and they all got 2 points on them.
0: Yippee!
1: Team Andy and Amarillo are on his way to the Rangers game.
0: The Rangers.
1: Twins team. Jimmy Ford, Delbert, co-host. These are all Amarillo people. And then Rudy and Lucia in Arlington.
0: Mm.
1: Team Shippy near Canyon. Team Gordon in Channing. Shane in Mangum, Oklahoma.
0: Mm.
1: Becky, Stinnett, Twyla, and Pampa. Second question. It was on this date, 1969, that Willie Mays hit his 600th career home run.
0: Interesting.
1: Now, you didn't know that, but your co-host, partner in this quiz question game did. That's my wife.
0: Mm.
1: I would normally be shocked that she would know a baseball question.
0: But she knew that one.
1: But she's probably heard me talk about Willie Mays many times through the years. Because my dad took me to, we went on a vacation to California once, and we went to see a game of San Francisco Giants, and Willie Mays was playing in that game.
0: Hmm.
1: So it was pretty exciting to me as a teenager to get to see Willie Mays play in a game in person. So he was one of my favorites. Mickey Mantle was a favorite player, but Willie Mays comes up there at second place. But Willie Mays, who got it right? Well, there's some that had to look it up. The Twins team and Jimmy Ford and Delbert and Shane. See, people, it's hard for them to remember Willie Mays because they got, that's 1969, that's a long time ago.
0: Mm-hmm.
1: Those that got it right, though, they remembered Andy. Two points for the co-host, thanks to Diana, Rudy and Lucia, 2 points, Team Shippy, Team Gordon, Becky, and Twyla.
0: Ah.
1: And the third question. How many books are in the New Testament? 27. 27. Everybody got that right. Now, Jimmy Ford had to look it up, but all the rest of the folks that participated got it right without looking it up. So we had several six-pointers today. Team Andy, the co-hosts, Rudy and Lucia, Team Shippy, Team Gordon,
0: amazing,
1: Becky, and Twyla all had 6 points today.
0: That's so good.
1: Now we have 5 minutes left.
0: So good.
1: If you were going to be preaching somewhere today, what do you think you would preach on, perhaps?
0: Being born again.
1: Uh-huh. That's what we emphasized in our music here this morning, wasn't it?
0: Exactly. Being born again. You have to be born again. That's right. Can't be, you can't just go to church. You can't just be a part of a denomination. Jesus is the only way.
1: Yeah.
0: Contrary to what people are saying and whatever, doesn't matter what they say. It's what the Bible says.
1: That's right.
0: The Bible is our standard.
1: When I ask somebody, are you born again?
0: Mm-hmm.
1: They don't satisfy the answer to the question if they say, I'm a Baptist, or if they say, I'm a Methodist, I'm a Presbyterian.
0: No, none of that flies.
1: We didn't ask that. We ask, are you born again?
0: Mm-hmm.
1: Because there are people that go to all of those churches that are not born again.
0: Correct. A lot of people that are religious, but they're not born again. Religion doesn't get you. It's relationship.
1: Right.
0: It's lordship. I like Ephesians chapter 5, and we teach out of that the last part a lot because of the marriage and pre-marriage. But the first part, starting in verses 1 through 20, is basic instruction on how to do and what to do. And that's the deal. In order to be a disciple, you have to be disciplined. You have to discipline yourself according to the Word of God.
1: Hmm.
0: In Ephesians chapter 1 through 20, it tells you to be imitators of God as dear children. And it tells you to walk into love. Walk in love as Christ also loved and given himself for us and offering of a sacrifice to God for a sweet smell and aroma.
1: Wow.
0: So you lay your life down.
1: Mm-hmm.
0: You know, Jesus gave an example.
1: Mm-hmm.
0: He said, I come to the earth to serve, not to be served.
1: Yeah.

0: And so if you want to know how to act like a Christian, look in Ephesians chapter 5 and start reading in verse 1. And listen, when you're looking at your New Testament, look for instruction. Look for instruction.
1: That's what B-I-B-L-E stands for.
0: Yeah, basic instruction
1: before leaving earth.
0: Yeah. Yeah. So you ask Jesus to be the Lord of your life.
1: Mm-hmm.
0: Then you get in the Word and you find out what He'd have you to do. It's not about just saying a prayer, but it's follow through. It's follow through. And the way to do that is to read the Word of God in the New Testament. And don't look at it for just reading or just historical or stories. Look at it for instruction. That's what Lori and I'll tell prospective couples that want to get married. It's like when you're studying your Word, look for instruction. Mm. Instruction for God.
1: Well, it's in there, isn't it?
0: It is in there. If it says refrain from, you refrain. If it says do it, you do it.
1: Mm-hmm.
0: And you don't argue with it. You can study it out. You can look at it and study it out.
1: Yeah.
0: I mean, it's very specific.
1: Yeah.
0: It is.
1: Yeah, it is.
0: So it says in verse 3, but fornicators and all unclean or covetous, let it not even be named among you, mm-hmm. as it is fitting for saints. So the instruction is refrain from fornication, refrain from uncleanliness, refrain from covetousness.
1: Yeah.
0: So what you do is if you don't understand what that is, then you look up, what is fornication?
1: Hmm.
0: Well, it's sex outside of marriage. Refrain from it.
1: Hey, refrain.
0: It's crystal clear.
1: It doesn't take rocket science, does it?
0: It doesn't. Yeah, exactly. Uncleanness, covetousness. I mean, it just goes down through here and gives absolute specific instructions on who will inherit the kingdom and who will not.
1: Well, listen to this. This is Proverbs 24:12. If you say, behold, we didn't know. We didn't know. Does not he that ponders your heart consider that? He knows full well that you knew.
0: Yeah.
1: And he that keepeth your soul, does he not know it? And shall he not render to every man according to his works?
0: Man.
1: So that's not going to fly with God to say, well, no. I didn't know.
0: No, because he's given us the tools, the ability, the knowledge, the wisdom.
1: The basic instruction.
0: The basic instruction. I like verse 6. Let no one deceive you with empty words.
1: Mm-hmm. Mm-hmm.
0: I mean, we're warned there in a number of other places.
1: Yeah.
0: Do not be deceived. Do not be deceived. So if it's in the Bible a lot, do not be deceived. Do you think there's a possibility that somebody's going to be deceived?
1: Yeah. Yeah. Yeah.
0: So how do you stay from being deceived? You look at the Word of God, because that's our standard. The news isn't your standard. Your degree in secular school is not your standard. Your education, your training at your job is not your standard. The Word of God's your standard.
1: Right. And go to a Bible-believing church where they preach the truth of God's
0: Amen.
1: Word.
0: Amen. The full truth. The full.
1: All right. Woo, time's up.
0: Mm.
1: Thank you, Johnny Tim.
0: Yeah, the good and the severe side of God.
1: I believe Dr. Thomason could preach.
0: Man, I like to preach. I get excited, man. I tell you what.
1: Praise God for it. Amen.
0: Amen.
1: This is KJRT Amarillo, KPDR Wheeler, KVED Vernon Altus, KIJNFM Farville Clovis, KOGW Hartley Dalhart, KPCV Portales, KJDR Guymon Oklahoma, and KWAS Border.
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1: Our slogan for this year is, My Heart is Fixed. in 2026. 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I will sing and give praise. 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Say it out loud. O God, my heart is fixed in 2026.
4: 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This is Matt Staver with Freedom's Call. The Maine Supreme Court unanimously upheld a custody order prohibiting Emily Bickford from taking her 13-year-old daughter to church or exposing her to the Bible. This opinion rejects the First Amendment right of a fit parent to raise her child consistent with her Christian faith. It goes against other state court decisions involving custody in the context of religious free exercise rights and ignores precedent from the U.S. Supreme Court. The lower court order gives the father sole authority regarding any religious decisions. All this, even though the lower court concluded that Emily is a fit parent and there has been no evidence of harm to the daughter associated with a belief system that is rooted in the Bible and represent mainstream Christianity. The hostility toward Christianity is obvious and unconstitutional. 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
6: Our word for today comes from Luke chapter 22. And the Lord said, Simon, Simon, indeed Satan has asked for you that he may sift you as wheat. But I've prayed for you that your faith should not fail. And when you return to me, strengthen your brethren. Jesus tells Peter Satan has asked for him, but Jesus was praying for him that his faith would hold. Satan wants to trip us up, use us to bring reproach upon the name of Jesus and tarnish God's kingdom. But if we belong to Jesus, he's interceding for us. Paul in Romans 8 writes that Jesus is at the right hand of God making intercession for you and me. Peter went on to deny Jesus, but did his faith fail? His faith held, even in his denial of Jesus as he returned to the Lord, repented, and was restored. Faith, true faith, anchored in Christ, will hold.
7: I'm Philip File, and I just wanted to tell you, don't forget to read your Bible.
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9: I regret I have but one life to lose for my country. These were the last words of American patriot Nathan Hale, who was hanged by the British without a trial this day, September 22, 1776. A Yale graduate and school teacher, he fought in the Siege of Boston and captured a boat full of provisions from under the gun of a British man of war. On Long Island, he penetrated the British line to spy for information, but was captured as he returned. His nephew, Edward Everett Hale, a well-known author, wrote, "We are God's children, you and we have our duties. Thank God I come from men who are not afraid in battle."
8: This has been an American Minute with Bill Federer. 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

0: wired together, linked together. Now think about that. That's a psychological, psychology thing, a science thing that they found out. When you get neurons firing together, they start linking together. That's why God says, do not be conformed to this world, but be transformed by the renewing of your mind. So when we read the word, when we speak the word, when we look at things like our Matthew 5:14 through 16 that we'll be reading here in a second, we actually are firing neurons and they're linking together in other parts of our brain so that we just grow closer to Christ and we start thinking more like Christ. How cool is that?
1: It's awesome.
0: What an exciting morning to be thinking about the Lord. Yeah. Sam, what is our verse for the week?
1: Well, it is, as you said, Matthew 5:14 through 16. You are the light of the world. A city that's set on a hill cannot be hidden, nor do they light a lamp and put it under a basket, but on a lampstand, and it gives light to all who are in the house. Let your light shine before men so that they may see your good works and glorify your Father in heaven.
0: You know,
1: how does that make your synapses feel, Mark?
0: Yeah, they're popping, man. They're popping, Sam. And here's what I like about this. Think about light. Have you ever known light to be shy?
2: No.
0: Or boring. Light comes out and it's bright and it's shining and it's excited. And that's the way the Lord wants us to be. Count it all joy. I mean, we hear about joy and peace and excitement in the Lord. Yes, we humble ourselves before the Lord, but we can be humbled and full of excitement simultaneously. And that's what we need to be as believers. We need to come out here, shine our light, let other people see it. I really believe now, I haven't heard many people ever get behind this thought. This is just something the Lord put on my heart. But I believe that the most exciting thing is when I see true believers worshiping the Lord with abandonment. What I mean by that is they're not paying attention to the person on their left or the right. They're just so into Christ. They're just singing out to the Lord. You can see it in their face. Sometimes you can see it in the tears coming down, but they're tears of joy. We have a one true God. We get to praise that God and praise that Lord day in and day out. And then we get to take that next step with him into the greatness that he has bestowed upon us to walk in as he saved us unto those good works.
1: Yeah.
0: It's exciting.
1: It's exciting, man. It really is. And you know, Mark, this is how we fight back. This is how we fight back. Let your light shine before men.
0: Amen.
1: I think it's word, thought, deed. This is how we do it. We glorify our Father in heaven. It's good stuff, Mark. It's fun to be a part of it.
0: It is. Really cool. Absolutely.
1: Folks, the phone number is 610-363-1110. We'd love to hear from you. 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Mark, why don't I give... Actually, would you like to do the honors for today's mug challenge?
0: Oh, today's mug challenge. How about this? I hate to say it, you know, it almost sounds like I'm, you know, making everybody. But this is what I want to do. I want to donate $500 to Financial Issues if I can get somebody to match it.
1: Yeah.
0: And then Financial Issues will match it with a new mug.
1: Yeah.
0: Is it going to be a Yeti or is it going to be a classic?
1: You know what? We might have to make it one of the... We still have a couple classics left. First one to match it gets the classic, and then all the other ones to match it get one of the Yetis as well.
3: Or you can get both if you're the first one to match it.
0: Oh, the first one gets one of each.
1: Yeah. Perfect.
0: There you go.
1: What do you say, Sam? Por que no los dos?
0: Por que no los dos?
1: Is that how the Spaniards say it? That's great. So match Mark's $500 donation.
3: As the great Taco Shell commercial tells us.
1: That's right.
3: Por que no los dos.
1: And yeah, folks, listen, we've been doing great. We're loving this campaign. We're going to talk a little bit more about that later on.
0: Yeah.
1: You know, guys, before we do that, why don't we look at some good news here in the financial space? Looks like median household incomes were increased in 2025. Sam, you want to give us the details?
3: Yeah, take that, you doomers.
1: Yeah. Let's go. Let your light shine.
0: We got some tube today.
1: That's right. So household income, yes, Seth, increasing 2.6%, raising to about $87,500, which is the highest inflation-adjusted income level, really, since the Census Bureau began tracking these numbers back in the 1960s. At the same time, the overall poverty rate fell slightly to 10.2%. Households led by people ages 55 to 64, they saw the largest increase in income of 5.9%, but they were closely followed by more middle-aged people, 35 to 44, whose income increased by 5.1%. The only group that saw a slight decline, but it was basically flat, was the really young people. So that was 15 to 24, their income by falling by just over 1%. So pretty negligible. Overall, fantastic data for the United States.
0: Well, praise God for that. And, you know, it just came into mind as you were talking about all that good news that right now our president is supposed to be talking at the UN.
1: Yeah.
0: So why don't we just take a moment and pray for our president?
1: Sounds good.
0: Would you do that for us, Seth?
1: Yeah,
0: thank you. Lead us in prayer.
1: For sure. Father, we thank you so much for the opportunity to come before you today in prayer. We pray, Lord, for our president. We believe that you are with him. We know he's not perfect and our hope is not in him, but we also know that he is a man who certainly desires to protect the rights of Christians. And we pray, Lord, that you would help him to do that now as he goes before the UN, certainly a governing body that is suspect at best, Lord, help President Trump to be able to go before that council right now and to uphold American values and Christian values as well. And we pray that we would be able to see great things happening from this. Be with him today, Lord, in Christ's name. Amen.
0: Amen. Amen.
3: And I'm sure Trump's having a heck of a time. He's probably having so much fun yelling at those guys.
0: Yeah, I was going to pray that he goes boldly before, but it's like, oh, duh.
4: Yeah,
0: we know he's going to rise. How about he represents the kingdom before the UN, and he's trying.
3: What you really need to pray is that the UN has the ears to hear.
0: There you go. There you
1: guys,
0: go.
1: Guys, I really wanted to pray that the Lord would actually abolish the UN, and I do hope that, but I didn't include that in my prayer.
3: Long-term plans.
1: Exactly right.
0: Protect our president, Lord.
1: There you go.
0: Yeah, amen. Yeah. You know, these are good numbers, Sam. These are great numbers, and they represent a lot of one of the things we talked about, shining the light. One of the way we get out there is just shining our joy, our peace in the Lord, our faith in the Lord. But another way that we impact this world is with truth. And we are being so gaslighted by mainstream media, by the left, by people who hate this country and hate God, that it's ridiculous. We're being told we have a K-shaped economy where the rich are getting richer and the poor are getting poorer. These numbers say just the opposite. Let me boil it down into real easy. Guess what? There's less people in poverty than ever before in the United States. Ever. We have less people in the poverty range. We have less people in the lower middle income range than ever before. Lower income and in poverty people have moved up. We have middle class moving up in income, real spendable income. Adjusted for inflation, we're seeing that. And we've seen the upper middle class grow larger. So effectively, we're seeing America be raised up under this economy that's being led by administration who just won't take any guff from around the world, who won't be used or abused or let us be that way. We need to be praying for this administration. No, it's not all Trump, just like we know it wasn't Biden because he couldn't finish his sentence, but we knew it was his administration. Well, he's got a great administration. He's a good businessman. He picked some great people. Some of them really love the Lord. And, you know, I just think that has a lot to do with the more we get back to Christ, the more we'll see his hand on this nation. It's exciting to me.
1: Yeah, for sure. And Mark, you know, what these numbers tell me too, and Sam, I don't know if you feel this way as well as a younger person, but it tells me that there's hope. That there's hope. Like I can, if there's any young people listening out there, maybe you're a young man like me and you have a desire to provide for a family and you've been gaslit by the doomers saying, well, it's everything's just too expensive.
0: Yeah, you can't get a house.
1: Yeah, exactly.
0: You can't get a house.
1: It can be done.
0: You're lucky to have a
3: house. The best way to not get a house is to tell yourself you can never get a house.
1: And then don't do it.
3: Yeah,
1: and then don't do it.
3: You will succeed. You
0: will succeed. Yeah.
1: No, this absolutely, I mean, this excites me, Mark, that the American dream is still alive. You just got to work for it.
0: Absolutely.
1: You have to be willing to work hard.
0: I mean, when we look at everything thrown at us, American citizens in the last 3 years, think about this, 2-3 years, we see our economy still strong. We see the market still strong. We see they just don't have the power to do it because they are not our God. He who is in me is greater than he is in the world. And you know that. That's why you're watching Financial Issues, because you want to get more intimate with your Savior, with your God. And you do that by taking a step of stewardship, learning more every day how to live like a steward, utilizing all his resources, including your talents, to honor him and to move his purposes forward. 610-363-1110. We'd love to hear from you. We're already having a great time. We'd love you to join us and have that great time with us. 610-363-1110.

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6: Wonderful to have you back here this morning, folks. 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
7: It's so much fun.
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7: Seth, how many of those mugs are left?
6: We got like five of them left.
7: Five.
6: So you're going to want to get them while the getting's good. And it might, who knows, by the end of the segment, they might all be gone.
7: Sure.
6: So you got to make sure to get them. Match that donation to snatch up one of those babies. Guys, the markets yesterday had a great day. They rose handsomely. Maybe a last ditch effort to salvage the September swoon, Mark. I'd love to see that. The bell on Monday saw the Dow up 0.75%. The S&P was up 1.5%. The NASDAQ was up well over 2%. And the small cap Russell 2000 did great as well.
7: NASDAQ very happy by Scott Bessent shooting down all talk of AI regulation. I think they were thrilled by that.
8: And he said it so gently. Yes, it's like, here, let me give you a carrot. Let me give you a cracker. You're a good person.
7: Well, that's just so he can go beat you up in the hallway later, as allegedly he's done before.
8: I just love the way he does that stuff, though. He's so good at it. Yeah. He really is. Yeah, he represents really us well.
6: Yep. The pre-markets this morning are looking fine. Everything's pretty muted. The Dow Jones is looking pretty nice overall. And Mark, I'd like to see oil continues to go down as well. I saw it's down as of right now, down over right around 2.5%.
8: It's just amazing. It's down below. I guess that's WTI is down below $89.
6: Yeah.
8: Or $90, down below $90, which is really good.
6: Great. Yeah.
8: There's just so much good stuff going on. Let's celebrate today. Let's make this celebration Tuesday as we celebrate the Lord, as we celebrate the ability that God allows every one of us to walk in great works and represent him in this world. We get to celebrate that. And I think it's a wonderful thing.
6: For sure.
8: One of the things, we are doing fundraising right now.
6: Yeah.
8: It's not anything that we generally like to do, although I get excited because it's Financial Issues. I think this is ministry worthy of being funded. But I don't want anybody to give out of guilt or shame or anything like that, or even for a mug. I want you to know, we depend on the Lord here. We know wherever this fundraising goes, that's where God wanted it to be. And we want you to feel the joy of the Lord when you give, not to do it for any other reason. I really want you to do it because you believe we are impacting lives for Christ here. We are helping those Christians who love the Lord to grow closer to them through their stewardship, and those who don't know Jesus Christ as their Lord and Savior to get a clear gospel message. That's what I want you to, if you're giving, to give because of that reason, not just because we're saying we want this money to expand or to get a bigger reach or to get on more stations so we can reach more. Do it because the Lord puts it on your heart, because we're trusting the Lord 100% for the backing this ministry needs or this ministry deserves, or I don't know the right word, that the Lord wants for this ministry. If there, you know, there might be somebody out there who has billions of dollars, you know, Elon's probably watching and he might want to give $1 billion, or there might be somebody. We won't say no. But there also might be somebody else out there who just wants to participate. And if you don't have the money to give, that's okay, because there's something better you can do. Pray for us. You wouldn't believe how wonderful it was to wake up this morning. I had an email and it had a list of people who wrote in who had donated. And what was, I love the idea they donated, but I love better that they sent all these kind words of the impact we had on their life. I was almost in tears reading that. This was the biggest encouragement. And I think that's why we're so excited today, because we know we get to walk in the great works of the Lord. Not our great works, God's great works. He gets the glory. We don't. And that's what it's all about. So
6: absolutely.
8: I just want you all to know, if you're listening, if you're watching, if you're hearing a stream 2 days later, just go to your knees and say, Lord, is this a ministry that I should be involved in? And if so, fine, at whatever level you want to be. And we'd love you to join us. We're going to be here for you as long as we can, no matter what. Anyway,
6: for sure. And Mark, you know what? I'll do this as well. I'll level with our listeners, as you just did also. This year's campaign is different than last year's was. Last year was, we need help. We need a call to aid. This year, we've seen a tremendous year.
8: Yes,
6: God has been faithful. He's been really faithful. And so what we're receiving for this campaign will allow us to continue to do great things through, you know, into next year and beyond. But no matter what we receive, God has been faithful. It's been a great year. And Financial Issues is doing great.
7: Absolutely. And that's really being cool faithful thing. Right now, because Daryl in Texas has matched $500.
6: Nice. Is that Dr. Daryl? That.
7: Plus $100. So
8: $600. Plus $100.
6: Daryl, we promise it won't be this mug, because this one's got my germs all over it.
7: Well, he might want it.
6: Maybe. I mean, if you want it,
7: special.
8: Let's not go there.
6: Well done, Daryl. That's so cool.
8: Daryl, thank you so much for doing that. That's awesome. It's beautiful. Appreciate that. And let's see how many more people want to do that. That's great. But you get the two mugs, Daryl, because you were the first to do that. And we really do appreciate that.
6: Awesome. Awesome.
8: There's just so many great things going on. You know, we were talking about the markets. You think about these markets. Yesterday, the markets looked really good, but did you know there was like 120, 119 or 120 stocks that actually went down
6: in the S&P 500? It's crazy.
8: You know, AI and technology pushed everything up.
6: Yeah.
8: Now, we've seen that before, and we saw what happened. I just want to remind all our listeners, all our partners, that good stocks can get overvalued.
6: Yeah.
8: And we got to be careful here. This is a season, especially with the election, with the manipulation, with everything that's going on. We want to be really careful with our portfolios at this time. Don't go chasing those stocks. If they're good stocks and you already own them, you can let them run for a while, but get ready to prune those and get ready to redeploy that money, whether it's going to save money for a little bit until the election's over, or whether it's to just get into some of the other areas that we know have been doing strong. For example, right now, there's been more gold bought by the central banks around the world than ever before in the last 6 months, 6 to 12 months.
7: China is really doing that.
8: What does that mean? Well, that makes gold more valuable because there's less of it on the market. Should we be dumping all our money into gold? No, but is it good to have some? Sure, that's part of the diversification plan. So you might be looking at the commodities. One of the things we're going to be adding into our commodities area is the rare earth minerals coming up in the future. We'll be adding that in there. So you might be looking into rare earth minerals, maybe the miners or whatever, and diversifying gently and in small increments into that, because a lot of that still is unprofitable areas as the miners gear up for that kind of stuff. But the idea is to diversify, and that's what we're here for, to help you realize you're a steward, you're not a gambler. What we need to do is when something takes off, I recently read an email that came to me, and they were like up 10 times in a stock, and they're wondering, do you think I should be pruning this at this level? You know, well, my first thought was you need to be watching financial issues, because you would have been pruning this all along the way. But praise God that it didn't pull back as hard as it started to recently, when it woke them up to be thinking, hey, I need to be pruning this back, locking in my gains. Remember, that's what it means. It means you're locking in your gains. When you prune back a stock, it doesn't mean selling it all off. It just means taking it and pruning it back, and then redeploying it and growing more trees. So eventually in the future, you just don't have one wonderful tree producing fruit. You have three, four, and then it doubles again, and then it doubles again. And then when one tree rots or one tree doesn't produce, the others are doing it. And now you're a steward, because you have multiple trees producing. When one's not, another is. When one's out of season, another one's in season. So it's a beautiful way to manage money. It's a peaceful way of money, managing money, and it works over the long term.
6: Yeah, well said, Mark. Really good. Charles in the call queue. Well, how about this? We'll get to you in just a moment, brother. Don't want to rush you here. Mark, we can ask this question, though. Tony is 74, and he's saying, Mark, you shared a position recently on the show that differed from what Dan Celia had said back in 2019. Tony said, I got notes from that show that have him calling for immediate significant rate increases by the Fed to stem impending inflation due to the economy being overheated. Well, the rates were held low, and what Dan predicted has happened. That being the case, what's changed now, Mark? Why do you have a different opinion than Dan might have 7 years ago?
8: 7 years ago. Well, you know, Dan and I don't know if I can say this or not, but Dan and I actually, I think, come from a very similar mode. We both love the Lord, first and foremost. Secondly, we study a lot. We look at economics. Well, you have to look back and look at what was going on economically there. Remember, the inflation back then was due to synthetic inflation. It wasn't it wasn't organic. It was imposed. I mean, what interest rates were around 2%, and they were and they did two lowering of the interest rates below 2%. That was all political. That was synthetic. It imposed in the economy, and so a rate hike made sense. The only way you're going to fight synthetic with synthetic.
6: Yeah.
8: Well, today our inflation is organic. It's due to energy. It's due to supply and demand. The supply has been pulled back for a while. So the demand is constantly increasing, as we realize the world's not going to end if you use the gift of fossil fuels that God gave us in a responsible way. So what's happened is we have inflation due to an energy supply and demand issue, which is short term. So there's you could raise the rates to 1,000,000% and not one more barrel of oil would be produced because of it.
6: Yeah.
8: Okay.
6: Yeah.
8: So that's not going to change the organic inflation. That's why I have a difference of opinion. Now, you have to look at the central banks. You have to look at the governors on all the chairs sitting there and look at how they voted. Remember, most of those people on the board are from the old regime. They had one lever and they loved pulling that lever. It was interest rates. Pull it, push it, pull it without thinking through it totally. I'm not saying that they're stupid. I'm not saying that they don't understand something. They may even understand a lot of things you and I don't. But what I do know is that organic and synthetic inflation require different ways to attack it. That's why Dan, and I think Dan would be saying the same things I was saying today. I can't put words in his mouth. He was a very bright, genius man that I highly respected, that loved the Lord. But I kind of think he'd say the same thing. You knew him real well, Seth.
6: I have a feeling
8: you sat
6: would too,
8: here
6: Mark.
8: With him oftentimes. And
6: Dan had a way about him of reading the times where he knew when to change his opinion on things.
8: There you go. And that's the thing. Things change. 7 years ago was a whole different environment. Administration, the inflation was imposed instead of organic. There's so many different things. We have to think through all those kind of things and measure them out when we make our decisions. And hopefully we do that. 610-363-1110. We'll get with you as soon as we come back from this break. Let's load up that queue.
9: I was pregnant when I was 21 years old. For me, I was scared. I was shaking. I Googled places to abort. We drive there, and as soon as we get there, I open the door, and the first thing that I see is a bunch of Bible verses in the walls. They gave me a little counseling session. They gave me the pregnancy test again, and they do an ultrasound. And that's when everything changed. When I saw my baby, and when I heard her heartbeat, that was it. We decided with my boyfriend at the time, which is now my husband, to continue the pregnancy together. We started coming to the classes, doing our homework, getting counseling together. We've seen the hand of God ever since we stepped into the pregnancy center.
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6: Folks, 610-363-1110, we're having a great time here.
8: We are.
6: Hey, listen, Mark, you know, we talk about this ripple effect so much, and I don't want to miss out on the opportunity to brag on ministries like Preborn. 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
7: ripple
6: effect.
7: That's part of the ripple.
6: But boy, Preborn just does such good work. I mean, such good work. I cannot think of a better ministry, quite frankly, that engages in gospel evangelism, but also in cultural change, and doesn't sacrifice one for the other.
8: No.
6: It's amazing to see it.
8: Yeah, we don't have to compromise.
6: Yeah.
8: You stand firm in love.
6: Yeah, exactly right. And, check them out, folks. Yeah. Preborn.com/FISM. Mark, why don't we go to the phones and talk to Charles? He's calling from North Carolina.
8: Charles, thanks for holding on. What's on your mind this morning?
12: Good morning. Hey, you are just cut from the same cloth as Dan Sicilian. But I love you guys. Hey, so I know you guys are pushed back on the Trump count. I understand that. I am a VR guy all the way, all day. One question I do have concerning that is, Dan said this, and I'm sure pretty much sure you guys are saying the same thing. when we give to our 401ks, we don't have control of the funds in which that money goes into. Okay. With that said, are we still the same concept, understanding that with the Trump account, if that's free money, we just let that money go, or put any more in until they come to a conclusion of what the to make it be all right.
8: Well, we need to wake up a lot of people for one thing. But yeah, I really appreciate this question on a couple levels. First of all, we do control where the money goes in our 401k and in our TSP and in our Trump accounts. We actually have choices. Those choices could be within the accounts themselves to choose which managers we allow to pick the investments within there. You know, do we choose in the thrift saving plan? Do we choose the A, B, C, or D funds, or do we pay a little extra and get that brokerage window? We have choices we can make. God allows these choices all along the way, and that's very important. So we can choose not to invest at all if we can't find anything in there because we want to honor God with all we are, or we could choose to go ahead in there, get the match for example, open up the account in your child's name and let them put $1,000 in there and just keep it, even if it's in the U.S. I know right now they don't have a U.S. bond fund in the Trump account, but in the TSP, you could go in there and get your contributions to that and get their match or whatever and let that just go into something that is semi, if not totally clean. Or you could say, you know what, I trust in the Lord and I'm going to move forward. I think one of the things I'd really like to see is, we talked about the Trump account a lot, Charles, because that was a big thing. And, you know, it was a good thing he did. Yeah. We really love what he did, but he didn't do it all the way. He left out the faithful. He left out the Christians from it.
6: Mark, it kind of reminds me of when King Saul almost obeyed the Lord fully, but came up short a little bit.
8: Yeah.
6: That obedience was good, but where he missed out was not good.
8: Right. And then we see that we've always known TSP accounts, they don't really offer any BRI. And it seems like almost any government accounts that were created for retirement do not give us the respect to invest with biblical integrity. And so we need to make this loud and clear to the world, to the United States of America, to our government. We love everything you're doing. We just need to take that next step and honor God in doing it. Give us a choice within these plans so we can participate and not be a second-class citizen. That's all we're asking. We're talking about hundreds of billions, possibly trillions of dollars in retirement funds. Think about it. Everybody in the service is in a TSP plan, and we're sending them over there to defend our rights to our right to have religious freedom, to worship God, to worship our Creator, but then we don't give them the right to invest with biblical integrity. It's just wrong. It's just wrong, and we need to stand up to that. Now, I'm not saying you need to. I'm not saying that the people next to you are listening on a station somewhere out in California. I'm saying this is what God put on my heart from the very beginning about investing with biblical integrity. Does it hurt my heart that I'm not putting money into a Trump account for my grandchildren? Yeah, it does. But you know what? God's got this. It's the same thing we say all the time. You know what happens when you're a steward? You walk in peace. You don't walk in fear. You don't walk in fear of missing out. You don't walk in fear of loss. You walk in peace because you're doing what God called you to do. And he has promises for you and me to be able to follow and know that he will take care of us. He'll take care of our grandkids too. You know, it's not Trump who's going to save our grandkids. It is God. So we will do step by step. I love this administration for what they're doing. They've proven their mettle over and over again. We have the strongest economy I've ever seen in my life against all odds. They're laying the foundations to bring down the debt, the $40 trillion, so we don't go over the waterfall and lose our dominance in the world. They're doing so many things. They're getting rid of the evil in our country by taking all the people who came in illegally that were murderers and thieves and rapists, and they're doing so many great things all at once. In less than 2 years, they've done more than I saw the other party do in 40 years. So, I mean, good-wise, and I could... Bad-wise, they did. Never mind. I won't go there. Sorry, you got me on that soapbox. No, I hope you're happy.
7: No, it's Joyful Tuesday, right?
6: That's right. Charles, it really is a great question. And, you know, brother, I resonate with you. Mark, it's like you said with your grandkids. I have a son who's 1 year old. He would qualify for that $1,000 seed money. And I do have to wrestle with a lot. Mark, if it's okay with you, I just want to ask Charles. Charles, where's your heart with this? What does your conscience tell you?
12: Well, so I have 4 grandkids. And this is the only one that's able to do this is the one who was born this year. All my grandkids have BR accounts. I did what Dan said. They all got investment accounts, and they all BRI. My kids all BRI. I'm doing a generational thing with this, and I thank God for you guys. So it's not a big issue for me. I just wanted to put that out there because I have listened to you guys talk a little bit about it and just want to make sure that we're just doing the right thing. I'm going to do the right thing. So I'm not having to put in money there. So yeah, it's not an issue.
8: Thank you. I love your heart. But I'll tell you what, I heard so many different arguments about this that said, I didn't put that money in there. All I did was open the account.
6: Right.
8: This came from the taxpayers. They put it in there for me. And then maybe Michael Dell or somebody matched it and put more money in or something. So it's really in a trust account. I've heard so many things saying that. But when we participate in something, we're endorsing it. And if we don't stand up, if we don't get enough people to stand up and say, hey, come on, we're the ones who elected you. Come on. We're the ones who believe in what you're doing. Come on. Get with us, too. It's not that hard. We just need Congress to write in another line that says there must be at least one index ETF that abides by the evaluator BRI screening codes. And if they would do that, it wouldn't matter if it was Timothy Plan or somebody else, we would all be happy and we'd say, praise God. We get to honor God and take advantage of what he has done for this country. So if we stand up. Now, I'm not telling everybody they're called to do that. I'm just saying, pray about it. Don't compromise. Yeah. Stay strong. And if you feel like it's okay to do it, that's between you and the Lord. I'm not going to beat you over the head. That's between you and God. Reason I say that is because we're all on that joint journey of sanctification. You and I, we're on a path. There's no two people who are exact same place, and there's no two people who one ahead of the other or whatnot. We just are all learning, and we're on the path God has for us. So we get to walk that path, and we get to share with others what God showed us. All we're trying to do here at Financial Issues is say, hey, this is what God has shown us. Pray about it. See if it fits what God's telling you. So thank you so much for that question. Really appreciate it, Charles. God bless you, sir.
6: Yeah. Appreciate you, brother. God bless you. And thank you, Charles, for your heart as well. I mean, Mark, to hear 4 for 4, he's got 4 grandkids.
8: I know. And one this year, by the way, congratulations on that one. That one this year. Yeah. That is awesome. Good to hear.
6: Yeah, really cool. Folks, listen, get into the call queue, 610-363-1110. We would love to hear from you. Maybe you have a question like Charles did. Maybe you want to share what the ministry means to you. Maybe you've got a comment about what we talked about earlier today. We'd love to hear from you. The phone lines are open, 610-363-1110. Mark, the market's opened and everything seems pretty happy, I think. Maybe they heard us talking and they were like, wow,
8: there you go.
6: We're going to be happy.
8: Maybe what Trump said at the UN. Yeah. I wish I could have been watching that this morning, but maybe he said some good things. We'll see.
6: Yeah, absolutely. Well, certainly a lot to be looking for there, Mark. And I would encourage all of our listeners as well, do what we did early on in that segment. Remember to lift up your elected leaders, particularly your president. And it's not just because he might be a president that we like, but because God commands us to do so, whether it's someone we like or not.
8: I mean, hopefully you all prayed for Biden during the Biden years as well.
6: Yep.
8: And his administration. So yeah. Praise God. And thank you so much. We're going to be back in just a minute, but we have room in the call queue, 610-363-1110. I'd love to hear from you. I just love hearing your questions and hearing your insights into what it means to love the Lord and show

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7: (610) 363-1110 is the number to call in. Again, why wouldn't you want to talk to Mark Manillo while he's here with us? Why wouldn't you want to talk to him? 610-363-1110. They're having a great time, folks. And thank you all again so much. We want to remember to do this often, Mark, but our partners, our listeners, our monthly soldiers, they're the people that fund the ministry. They make this go. Absolutely. So you guys do it. Thank you so much. It's an honor to do it with you. Yeah. I do hope that you've checked out Stewardship Today as well. We aired our first Stewardship Today program on AFR. It's past Sunday, actually.
8: Woo-hoo.
7: So pretty awesome stuff. So you can
8: and
7: check
8: actually,
7: that out.
8: We got a couple of emails from that.
7: We did. Yeah.
8: It was really great. Hey, I got another reason to be happy today.
7: What's that?
8: Well, I just sitting here getting ready to come back from the break, and what do? I see Luke over there.
7: Yes,
8: I don't get to see Luke very often. You know, a lot of people don't know all the people behind the scenes here that make all this work, and it's just a godly man with a new baby.
7: Luke is one of the
8: happy family.
7: He is one of the, I call them the wizards of financial issues. Behind the camera, makes it all look good. Just does a great job. It's really cool.
8: And his camera work is incredible.
7: Yeah.
8: He makes me look good. That's incredible.
7: Listen, I get it. I get it. And I'm not going to make a handsome joke, folks. I make a lot of jokes about handsomeness, but I'm not going to do it.
8: Why don't we go and take a question?
7: Yeah, let's do this. So, Mark, we have Daryl, 31 years old. Different Daryl than the one who matched you earlier and won the two mugs. This is Daryl. He's saying, Mark, I no longer work for the electrical union, but I have a pension plan in District 9 and a money market plan with them. And I'm wondering if I'm able to transfer that into a rollover IRA. Also, when I called the plan provider, they said that if I ever plan on working as an electrician in District 9 again, whether union or not, I shouldn't cancel my pension plan. Is this true?
8: That almost sounded strange. Like a threat,
7: didn't it?
8: It sounded kind of crazy. Well, let's just address the facts here. Your defined contribution plan is a money purchase pension plan, and you have the right to roll that over into an IRA. So you do have that right. What he said about that, I don't know if that's true or not, but I can tell you that what's interesting about that is they define termination more broadly than simply leaving the union. It includes electrical work in the region, even for non-union employers. So it's a little bit different, but that doesn't mean you can't have that distributed. And if you decide to go back to work, I dug up some of the documents and I saw some references that contemplated someone taken termination distribution and later returning. So they must obviously allow that or they wouldn't be talking about it in there. But I'm not an attorney and I definitely don't understand unions. That's something you should get the documents, read through them yourself. And if you have questions, legally go to it. But I'm wondering if the person you talked to was just... maybe a hyper union person that, you know, don't consider coming back.
7: Sounds like a mob boss.
8: Yeah, it sounded like a threat to me. And maybe it wasn't. Maybe it was somebody just trying to help you through it and to the best of their understanding. But I would get more of a legal interpretation than just somebody that you got on the phone there.
7: Yeah, good stuff. Daryl, it's a good question. Appreciate you asking, brother. Mark, let's go to the phones. Let's talk to John. He's calling from Iowa this morning.
8: John from Iowa, welcome to Financial Issues. We're glad you're here with us. What's on your mind?
9: Well, I'd like to know a company that would take care of my investments for me. And I want to know what company to invest in so I get an income out of it. I'm 74 years old.
8: Okay.
9: And I'd like to have them take care of my finances for me and just have a retirement management income.
8: Okay, so you're looking for somebody to manage it for you. We try to help everybody to manage it for themselves. We do know of some people, one of the previous hosts here, Shanna, she is still a manager. She still has her practice. You're in Iowa. Do you need them to be in Iowa, or do you mind doing your face-to-face on Zoom and doing a virtual financial planning or financial investment to planning?

0: investing for retirement for the income you want, and we'll take the time via phone, or if maybe we find somebody in Iowa, you know, there might be somebody there.
1: Absolutely. And, you know, Mark, before John, you know, before we put John on hold, he did mention also a potential investment for income. Could the Timothy Plan fixed income ETF be an option for him?
0: Absolutely. And it's real simple. But is it... Yeah, one of the things that I'm thinking about here, though, if you don't have a computer, so you can't go online to sign up and launch your account, so you're wanting somebody to work with you with paper, right? Send you the application, that kind of stuff. So we'll have to send you an address to somebody. Yeah. I know there's we have friends down in Florida that are really good people that, you know, Art Alley from the Timothy Plan, and I know very well a brokerage down there that loves the Lord, and maybe we could get you connected there, and they could do it for you. But just leave your...
2: I think I'm doing a lot wrong. I talked to one financial advisor, and he says, John, he says, you got the money. He says, you just don't live beyond your means, do you? And I said, no, everything I got is paid for other than just one house.
0: Praise God.
1: Yeah, yeah, praise God for that, John.
0: I think you're doing the right thing. How is that wrong? Living within your means.
1: For sure. Absolutely.
2: I just don't want to say how much money I got, but I'm pretty close to $1 million.
0: Well, congratulations. Yeah. And God, give God the glory, right?
2: Yes.
0: Amen and amen.
2: Tried to give me the wisdom to get through things.
0: Okay. Well, we're going to try and hook you up with somebody then. You know, we usually don't make recommendations, but people like Shanna and others, you know, we are happy to give them your information, and then they'll give you a call. Okay.
1: There are. And, you know, John, I know for these folks, certainly for Shanna's, they're willing to work with clients like you who maybe don't have access to a computer. They've got cell phones. They can still reach out to you, and they can, that stuff.
0: They'll get in touch with you. Yeah. John, God bless you, sir. Right. Thank you. Yeah. Appreciate
1: John,
0: that.
1: John,
0: you
1: know, I'm going to put you on hold, and why don't you give Darlene your email address, okay?
0: I think this brings up a very important issue, Seth.
1: Yeah.
0: And that's sometimes as we grow older or different health reasons or whatever, you just don't have the ability to continue doing it yourself.
1: Yeah.
0: You know, and sometimes we need help. Well, that's what Financial Issues is here for, to help you if you're able to do it for yourself. But if you're not, there's nothing wrong with that. Yeah. I always believe there's wisdom in godly counsel, multiple counselors. Yeah. And you know, there's not a lot of people out there I can count on probably both my hands, everybody I would trust managing money for any of our Financial Issues partners, that will do it with biblical integrity and know what they're doing from the wisest serpent, the worldly wisdom perspective as well. And you need both. You need to be wise as a serpent and gentle as a dove. If you don't have both, then what happens is you start making trades and doing things and getting involved and partnering with and promoting things that are secular and that are anti-God and anti-family. And that's not good. If you're just gentle as a dove, you get eaten alive by the world. Yeah. So you need to have the wisdom of the world and the wisdom of God both. And sometimes it just gets too difficult to juggle that with everything in life, and it's good to have a godly counselor. The first thing you look for, just like when you look for an investment in a counselor, is that do they know the Lord? Do they understand your Christian worldview? Are they really going to get behind your desire to honor God in all you do, including your investments? And obviously, we would never suggest somebody who doesn't. In fact, we'd suggest you don't. It'd be better just to put it in an ETF and forget about it, you know, like the fixed income fund earning a yield of about 4 or 5% somewhere in there and forget about it. And then it would be to go to somebody who is not somebody who doesn't love the Lord and doesn't know the word and doesn't walk in the ways of the one true God.
1: Yeah. Good stuff. Appreciate that call, John. Hey, Sam, we've got that PDF for folks who are looking to vet a financial advisor. Is that right? We've got that on the website?
3: That's exactly right. That's under our handy-dandy resources tab. Go down to Stewardship Downloads, and it's right there for partners and non-partners alike.
1: Perfect. That's great.
0: Know. Yeah,
1: great
0: and it is good. It not only asks you or gives you the questions to be asking somebody you want to be your counselor regarding your investments, your godly counselor, but it gives you the answers to be looking for. If they give the right answers, you'll know it. It also gives you the answers to be looking out for. Yeah.

0: And if they give those flags, answers, yeah, it's time to say, God bless you. Can I pray for you? And then I got to go.
1: Yeah, absolutely. Sometimes that's the best answer, Mark.
0: Yeah, amen and amen.
1: Good stuff.
0: And you know what? Another good answer is, you guys made it so much fun today. The calls, the questions.
1: Good show.
0: That's what happens when we wake up in the morning, embrace our Lord and Savior, and say, God, use me today. Help me walk in your ways. Help me to embrace your ways in a way that honors you, the way that our partners do, the way you do, by investing with biblical integrity. That proves it, and that honors God. Thank you so much for loving the Lord. Thank you so much for investing with biblical integrity. And thank you so much for being with us today. We appreciate that. And guess what? Sam, Seth, and I are all going to be here again tomorrow morning, same time, same bat channel. Join us tomorrow, and hopefully we'll have as much fun as we did today. God bless everyone. We'll see you in the morning.

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1: Let's take a quick look at the weather across the Amarillo area today. High temperature about 80, 30% chance of rain. Tomorrow, high temperature expected to be about 80. There's a 70% chance of rain. 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Flashpoint is a televised program that we use the audio from for our radio purposes. Flashpoint is a program that focuses on pertinent issues currently facing America and delivers news and commentary under the anointing, encouraging evidence and hope that God is working to bring about His plans and purposes in these turbulent times. Gene Bailey is the host of Flashpoint, along with regular contributors such as Mario Murillo, Hank Cunnerman, and Lance Walnow. And now, here is the latest episode of Flashpoint.
2: Good evening, everyone. I'm Gene Bailey. It's Monday night. Glad to have you back here with us on Flashpoint. 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People are talking about it. We're getting great response. Newsbreak airs right here on FPTN, 6:30 Central, 7:30 Eastern, five nights a week right before Flashpoint. So you make sure you catch that. Okay? Let me welcome to the program, back after a while off, Mark Meckler. Good to have you back. Rick Green. And look at that. There's John Graves from Million Voices. Good to have you guys here. John, we're gonna break down. I told you guys watching on Friday night to on Monday, you got homework coming. John Graves is coming. We got homework. To go do. You can get your home group to do the homework.
3: Yeah.
2: That would work. That would work too.
3: Yeah.
2: Rick, I notice you're not on your set. You're somewhere, some hotel room somewhere.
4: Well, I'm actually in Washington, D.C. We're going to take a bunch of pastors through the Capitol tomorrow night and give them a spiritual heritage tour of the Capitol, something David Barton's been doing for over three decades. A lot of people have seen some of the new clips of Speaker Johnson doing it. We're going to do it for these pastors and take them over to the White House. So looking forward to getting them engaged in the culture.
2: Yeah, it's what it's about. Not just the pastor. I need you engaged. Everybody watch.
4: Amen.
2: All right. So let's get started. First off, we got a lot to cover tonight. In fact, in the second half, we're going to bring Jonathan Kahn, talk about a duct tape guy. I can say duct tape guy, and everybody knows what I'm talking about. We're going to talk about that, so make sure you're also here after the half. We'll bring him in. All right, let me show you. This is Trey Yingst on Sunday reported this about what's going on with Iran. Watch.
5: I just spoke with President Trump about the situation with Iran. He tells Fox News he's in a deciding mode and that very big things are going to be happening in the not so distant future. The president described the current choices on the table as wiping Iran out, letting them rot economically, or making a deal. He added, "My question is, if and when do I blow the entire nation up? They better behave." Now, I asked the president about the UN General Assembly this week. Iranian President Masoud Pezeshkian is going to be there. And I asked if he'd be open to meeting with the Iranian leader, and he said he'd probably be open to it, but described this weekend as no different from any other weekend, despite these alerts that went out to U.S. citizens across the region. Remember, a lot of moving parts here. It's not just the situation with Iran and the ongoing U.S. naval blockade, but also the attacks by Iran-backed Houthis in Yemen that targeted Saudi Arabia yesterday with ballistic missiles. The president said the United States is in constant communication with the Houthis and that they've agreed not to fight the United States. But again, the big headline here, the president says he is in a deciding mode as it relates to Iran, and that some big things will be happening in the not-so-distant future, adding that the Iranians better behave, and he is making this decision as to whether or not to blow up their nation.
2: All right, so that was Sunday. So if you were like me, we all heard about this Code 100 and all that we've heard that the Iranians were doing. So here's today's report. It's kind of interesting. Watch.
6: Military action could escalate now in the Middle East. That after Saudi Arabia was attacked, and President Trump, as you said, weighing more possible military strikes against Iran. The volatile situation, well, it involves several factors. Iran's refusal to surrender, and the Iranian-backed Houthis firing missiles at Saudi Arabia. They targeted Riyadh and the international airport over the weekend. The Institute for the Study of War is talking about this, saying, quote, there are multiple indications that fighting between the U.S. and Iran and its partners may expand imminently. Iran's highest operational headquarters warned that Iran would attack U.S. bases and interests in the region if the U.S. attacks Iran. President Trump says he is open to meeting with his Iranian counterpart, Iranian President Masoud Pezeshkian, at the United Nations General Assembly meetings this week. But it is not clear, say observers, if the Iranian leader can even control his nation's military. That's because hardliners in the Revolutionary Guards have split from the government moderates by launching unsanctioned attacks against ships in the Strait of Hormuz, and the Iranian military now threatening to retaliate with new weapons if the U.S. attacks. Well, United Nations Ambassador to the United Nations, Michael Waltz, says while the president is open to dialogue, he did allude to that uncertainty in the Iranian leadership.
7: He's always open to diplomacy. He's always open to crafting some kind of peace deal. But the Iranians have to come to the table with good faith, and we have to know that they're actually speaking for the Ayatollah. We've seen now time after time we come to an agreement, and then they go back to Tehran, and between the IRGC and the civilians right. and others and the religious clerics, they end up backing away or pulling the rugs out from under us.
6: Our President Trump will address the world body tomorrow. The Iranian president will speak on Wednesday. But right now, there is nothing on the schedule for them to meet. But we'll see what happens. You never know at the United Nations.
2: All right, Mark, I'll go to you first here. I mean, this seems like this is just rinse and repeat again. You know, who's really speaking for Iran? You know, even the IRGC is split in their own ranks. So how do we know this is anything worth looking at?
8: Yeah, I mean, from our perspective, if you're just an observer of what's going on in the Middle East, there isn't anything to look at. The reality is what was intimated there. Nobody knows who's running Iran because nobody is running Iran. There's a split between IRGC, inside the IRGC. The president really has, Pezeshkian has no power. The Ayatollah, nobody even knows if he's cogent or conscious. So I just don't think there's any chance for a deal. I also don't think that President Trump is going to, quote unquote, destroy their country. That would punish the Iranian people. That's something the president doesn't want to do. I just don't think there are a lot of great options right now.
2: No, there's definitely not options. And you know, Rick, I'll get you to weigh in here. You know, hearing this, whenever I hear this quotes from President Trump, I'm always going, yeah, he's saying that, but what is he really going to say? What is he really doing? Because he's usually saying something over here to doing something over here. But what do you think?
4: Well, let's be honest. When he makes those offhanded remarks, he's really just doing that for Saturday Night Live. He's just giving them their scripts and content for the future. I mean, it really is almost comical when you hear his off-the-cuff remarks. Tomorrow is going to be different. I think you're going to hear some very cogent remarks and lay out a clear vision for what's left to do. At least I hope that's what he's able to do. I think Mark's right. There aren't a lot of good options. The one thing I would comment on is the Saudi Arabia thing. You know, Rod Martin had a great article on this, I think, 3-4 weeks ago, just talking about how you've got these later generation regimes in some of these Islamic countries like Saudi Arabia that are kind of in the middle. They're trying to become more westernized. They want to be cool. They don't want to be, like the old Islamic regimes. And so for Iran to make the mistake of hitting them right now, I think it's great for us because it's just pushing them further towards us and away from the radicalized side. So that's just one of the factors. And I think it's not just Saudi Arabia, it's several of those countries. But, you know, I think it's exactly what you were saying. It's a complicated mess, and what Mark said is right. There aren't easy answers. I don't think there's, I mean, nobody believes that Donald Trump is going to suddenly wipe Iran off the face of the map or any of those crazy things. But there's no question that he's not going to just cave. He's made it very clear he's not going to cut and run just because the midterms are, you know, up in the air. And he knows this is hurting him and hurting the Republicans for the midterms. But he's going to stay the course. And I do think Victor Davis Hanson and others have said it right when they say he's making a generational decision for us. He's doing this to make sure they cannot get nuclear weapons. He's taken a hit on his, right. You know, reputation, elections, all those things in order to not cave to crazies that would, in fact, wipe Israel off the face of the planet. And we would be next if they had nuclear weapons.
2: All right, John, this still points right back to the fact the midterms are coming. No matter what, the midterms are coming. How important, how President Trump handles this? Obviously, it's important for the world stage and for the Iranian people. But on the perspective of the election, how important is this?
9: It's very important. Gene, it's to me one of the top issues. The affordability in Iran are the two main things people are upset about. Maybe the SAVE Act would be next after that. But the problem that we have is there's no good solutions, and Iran knows that. Iran knows all we got to do. He's not going to bomb the civilians. Right. He's not going to bomb the whole country. So what he's going to do is if they just wait us out, Then they win. The Democrats and the take over the Senate, take over the House, and they take away his War Power Act, and then all of a sudden Iran's in the driver's seat. And so we can't let that happen. But people don't think through that. People do not think through generationally. What he did in Venezuela was incredible for 10, 20 years down the road, but it's not going to help the midterms. And so, I mean, we want people to be long-term focused, but something's got to turn here in the next 40 days because people are upset about this.
2: They are indeed. And meanwhile, not to point out, diesel in Texas went over $6 a gallon today.
9: Yep.
2: And no signs of stopping. However, as Rick would say, and I think Marquis said this, we're going to trust the guy in the room, right? We're going to see what he's going to do and pull this out. All right, so let's go back. You know, John, I want to get through some of this because I told everybody they got homework. I think everybody's probably, most of the people are on tonight watching. So let's walk through what needs to happen. Walk us through these the states that we need to be looking at.
9: Yeah, if you look at this map here, the red states are already in here and actually hot off the press. We've just added Texas to it. These are the states that are already in the database for the Right Now America. Flashpoint has partnered every single election for the last several election. You see these red states. These are the top Senate, the top governor races. Colorado's got 3 Protect Kids and a hunting and fishing initiative that are on the ballot there. It's going to shock a lot of people because they're stopping boys and girls sports and no transgender surgery and life in prison if you ever buy or sell a kid for sex. And so all the rest of them are red. And so we're loading these on and it's now live. You go to Right Now America, you sign up. We've added a lot of features. One is instead of just writing a letter to Christians, there's 20% of the Christians who show up and vote, Gene, in a presidential election year that don't come back in a midterm. And so what we want to do is get Christians influencing Christians, being light to the earth and saying, look, it's really important. I know the president's not the top of the ticket, but the Senate decides it, the House decides it. So we've picked each one of those states, and you'll see Iowa added next, then Nevada. Every one of the states that come, we're doing it, but we're starting with the most critical ones that we can influence. We can't influence the whole country, but we can influence key places. And a lot of these, Gene, as you know, are decided by a few thousand votes, hundreds of votes when they're in the House district, but thousands of votes. And so we have already mobilized over 1,000 people just in the last week since we launched this. And I expect Flashpoint will double that, triple that exponentially tonight.
2: Yeah, absolutely. All right, so this is what you need to do. Remember 2024, what you guys did. We're going to jump on this. Write down that website, rightnowamerica.org, and let's get there. Everything is there. And now, John, is there a way for the Flashpoint Army to make sure they're part of their team here? Because we want to know how well we did.
9: Absolutely. You'll see on there when you sign in your name, there's a little drop-down tab. And in that drop-down tab, you'll see Flashpoint. Lots of our other partners, Million Voices and My Faith Votes, have done this for the last several years. We built Right Now America so that all the other partners could come in. Dutch Sheets will be pushing this out to his audience. We've got Turning Point, Concerned Women of America, the National Faith Advisory Board, the White House's president, Paula White, and them. We've got 15 new partners that have all joined in this, and we just launched it last week. So you'll be able to click Flashpoint Army, but there's a couple of new tools, Gene. In addition to writing, you can also call. Some people are saying, look, I'll call. So we have uploaded phone numbers, And you can choose, do you want to write 10 or 20 or 30 letters? The average is really exciting, Gene. And this is the kind of thing that people don't expect coming. All the political PACs spend their money and do their thing. But we're the grassroots army that show up and mobilize other people. And people don't trust PACs, media, parties. They trust citizens who live close to them, Gene.
10: Yeah, I'm excited because I know our audience is talked about all across America about how engaged they are. So let me show you my computer screen right here. Here's Right Now America. When you go sign up, you see this little, this is partner referral. This doesn't, you know, I would love to say John's going to like pay me to do this, but he's not. There's Flashpoint, you know, Gene Bailey right there. Make sure when you sign up, you put that in because we need to, I want to know how well our group is doing. So go in there, put your name. It's that simple. And you're in. So Right Now America, and listen, I know a lot of you, this is wonderful. You're saying, hey, I can't get up. I can't come to a Flashpoint event. I can't do this. I can't do that. You can do this. But here's what I want you to do. I want you to take, this was the most fun in 24, I believe, was you guys were taking pictures of yourself with your letters on the dashboard of your car, your letters as you're walking into the post office. I want pictures. Everybody that's doing this, I want you to send us a picture, and we'll figure out what email address to put that to. But I need you to get it here to us because we want to put it on the air. Now, if you don't want it on the air, don't send me a picture because it's going on the air if you send me a picture. So I want to see what people do. All right, John, before I get off of this, I want to talk about the this other graphic here, the major battleground states, because right there in the middle, Texas is a battleground state.
9: It is. It very much is. And by the way, as of tonight, just before I got on this program, we were pushing. We now have the Right Now for Texas added to the platform because Tallarico, if there has ever been an example of a heretic, a heresy, where someone is calling themselves a pastor, but literally is antithetical to biblical truth, it is the Democrat candidate running for Senate in my home state of Texas. So I take this very, very personally. He is as sneaky as a snake, as deceptive as a snake, and he is a wolf in sheep's clothing, saying all the smooth right things, but he has said the most heretical things about God. If you have studied the Bible, if you have studied church history, every denomination, every Protestant, Catholic, Orthodox, clearly, he violates every single one of those, Gene, but he is leading in every one of the polls because of all the infighting with the Republicans and the money spent to damage Ken Paxton. And now, tens of millions of dollars, the overwhelming majority, not from Texas, from somewhere else. And this guy is smooth as a snake. We have to wake up the church to say we cannot have this person in our government.
10: All right, let me show you this.
9: I'm being reserved, Gene.
10: I know you are. James Tallarico's pastor. Here's what he had to say.
11: That Trump people are attacking Tallarico for saying that God is non-binary. That's literally what he is.
12: Yeah.
11: He went on Fox News and like walked that back.
12: Thank you very much.
11: Did you see that?
12: Yeah. He's giving some advice that I don't think he should be following.
11: Yeah, because that's frankly something that attracted me to this church was like.
12: And I can guarantee you that once he gets elected, he'll change his tune back to where he was.
11: Okay, but he has to kind of play this game.
12: Yes, that's what his campaign has convinced him of, is that the Democratic Party is backing off on their stances on trans and all of this. And so his staff is encouraging him to kind of do the same thing just for the next 50 weeks. Whatever days, I guess. I think it's bad advice, personally. But if it helps him win, okay.
10: Okay, Mark, Reverend Babs, you don't think she really? He would say it just to get elected? Come on, Babs.
8: Well, look, this is actually the playbook on the left now in America. They can't get elected in a general election in any place that's even remotely a swing district or Republican district if they tell the truth about what they believe. And so they're all doing this. It's not unique to Talafrica. This has been done all across the country. The playbook is you lie to get elected, you hide your real positions, you try to erase old tweets and old Facebook posts so nobody knows who you really are, and then get in office and you be who you really are. I think this is just what they are. By the way, straight out of Satan's playbook, right? So Satan is the best at quoting scripture because he wants to fool people into believing, because he knows scripture, that he's righteous. That's what you're seeing. I mean, I hate to say it this way, but Talafrica is just a tool for the devil.
10: He is, but you know what? I think you guys are just pushing it too hard, because I think the Bible, you know, the Bible, I think it's just included everybody. That's, yeah, he said that. It's all inclusive. Watch.
13: Now, the inclusive Bible, where can I get a copy of that?
14: Typically, we give that to people when they join.
15: And today, we have a new member, Larry. To give Larry his inclusive Bible. It's the Bible that we use at this church. It is been rewritten so that there is only inclusive language, and that it doesn't use the gendered female language that King James Version uses. We are very glad you're here. That's
16: what
15: it's good to
16: you. It's good on the gender stuff.
17: Yeah.
16: But it's still on the metaphysical stuff. It's not a very good translation.
17: Okay.
16: I think it's really important to have a good translation so that you can let go of the stupid stuff.
4: Wow.
10: High probability of lightning at that church, Rick. High probability.
4: You know, Gene, that mean old King James Version or English Standard Version or New Living Translations, those meanie versions, you know, that actually call sin, sin. You know, if it wasn't for those mean old versions, guys, we could all lie, cheat, steal, do all the things that our heart desires to do and our nature of man. But, you know, thankfully, we have the Word of God that actually tells us things are right and wrong when we don't go manipulate and change it. And I think there's a few verses about adding to God's Word as well. But I got to say to the Republicans out there that are being so foolish right now that they can't bring themselves to vote for Ken Paxton. So they're going to help a guy, Talafrica, who is for the murder of babies up until they're born. He's for the castration of young boys and the other child mutilation. He's for you know, men and women's sports. I mean, everything that you would think would keep you from being elected in Texas. This guy has a chance of winning, not because those positions are popular, but because you have a bunch of ignorant Republicans that are whining and talking about their feelings and are mad that John Cornyn's not the nominee, or they're mad that Ken Paxton made some bad decisions. Robert Jeffers, pastor in Dallas, said it best. You got one that's a sinner and you got the other one that promotes sin. We ought to be smart enough to understand that everybody we vote for is a sinner and is a flawed jar of clay. I just had a text from a pastor friend of mine that said, man, help me explain this Talarico Paxton thing. And I went through that whole thing about it's all. You're always going to vote for the lesser of two evils. There are no perfect candidates. We're all flawed jars of clay, but we would be fools to bury our talent and not vote, or to vote for a guy like Talarico. We would be the wicked and slothful servant to allow this to happen in Texas. So Christians, Republicans, get over your feelings if your person didn't win in the primary, and get out there and vote and stop this evil from potentially representing Texas in the U.S. Senate. Let's elect Ken Paxton to the Senate. Probably the greatest attorney general that we've ever had in Texas in my lifetime, and one of the best, maybe the best, in the whole country. So there's a big upside to this. It's not just stopping evil. We could get a good fighter in the U.S. Senate.
10: All right, but you know, go ahead, John.
9: Can I add something to that? I agree with all that, but I would add this. It's not just Texas. There's people all over the country that aren't just mad their candidate lost, that are upset the Republicans won't pass the SAVE Act, or Trump with Iran war and thus affordability. Guys, we're not making a decision to stay out and take our toys and go home and pout about We don't like everything that's happening. Literally, we just saw what happened with 4 years of Biden and his administration. Whatever comes next will be that and worse. It's getting further and further left. They're promoting open Islam, open socialism, and we have to say, listen, I'm not happy about a lot of this, and I'll do what I can to try to influence the Republicans that aren't doing what they ought to do. But one thing I will never do is stay home. My voice matters. My vote matters. I have to be light, even in the midst of this darkness. And there's a one that's sort of dark and one that's very, very dark and evil. And we have to use our voice to confront that as believers.
10: Without a doubt, John. Good to say. All right, listen, I want to show you this last Tallarico clip because Mark Meckler really wanted to hear about the Super PAC. Listen what they're doing.
17: We are paying people $25 to attend a one-hour Zoom class to learn why voting is important and why the Republicans are causing all these bad things.
18: Yeah.
17: So it's like a roundabout way of paying people for their votes, essentially. Which is interesting.
18: What's this called?
17: It's called the Paid Relational Program. I think Rally Texas is the official name. You can't pay someone to vote for someone. You can't be like, here's $25, go vote for me. You can say, attend a one-hour class and you can receive $25, and the class just talks about the importance of it.
18: Yeah.
17: It's a little gray.
18: It's a creative way to. Yeah. It's a creative way to kind of. Yeah. But right now we could use all the help we can get.
17: Yeah, if I was a Republican, I would be pissed. I would be like, that's shady as
9: way. Wow.
10: Yep. Need $25 there, Rick?
19: Wow. I thought you were calling on Mark. Sorry.
10: I am. Yeah. I just figured I'd start with you.
19: It's criminal.
10: You're the on-ramp.
19: You just thought I needed the $25. Yeah.
10: Yep.
19: But we'll put it into the cottages. we'll all go take the class and support the cottage.
10: Mark, what do you think? I mean, he says
8: I'm going to run a theme here. This is just what Democrats do.
10: Yes,
8: and they don't win without cheating. They lie about what they stand for. They lie about their opponents. They rig the system in any way they can. They're more than willing to cheat, including, this guy even said it's shady, what they're doing. And he said Republicans would be quote unquote pissed if they knew about it because it's dishonest. And that's what they do in order to win. They're willing to do anything to get power. You know, we say we'll do anything within the bounds of legality and righteousness, what's moral and correct and honest to get power, because we want to exercise that power for the good. They want to exercise it for evil. Satan excuses all of this stuff, encourages all of this stuff. You are just looking straight into the face of Satan.
19: Yeah.
10: That's why we got to do this, ladies and gentlemen. You know, we need to get into this campaign and get some skin in the campaign and get these letters. All right, we're gonna put the website back up there right now, America. Let me show you, because some people are a little bit confused. All right, what you do? So let's go back to my computer and you're gonna be with me. There, I filled everything out. And see this little box right here? I'm going to say Flashpoint, submit. It says it's been, now here's my, so here I can go. Now I can get in here, and what happens at this point, John? I'm not going to take time to fill that out.
9: Yeah, you'll get letters. You'll tell us, do you want to make phone calls or do you want to write letters, and how many do you want? The average is 50. Some people are only doing 10. Some people are doing 100. Some people are doing a prayer group, and they're getting together and say, we'll do 100, 500, 1,000, and then we send you the names, the instruction. And by the way, we will then send you a church-approved candidate fact sheet. So you'll get that when you sign up for Right Now America, or you can go to candidatefactsheet.org and you can get it. As of tomorrow, we will have that for Tallarico and Paxson's race. That'll then be up, but you can sign up for Texas Tonight. We will send that to you. If you live in a state, say you live in Wisconsin, you're going to get the Wisconsin governor's voter guide and instructions. If you live in Michigan or close to it, we're trying to get people to influence the state they're closest to. A lot of people say, well, I live in California or Oregon. I don't live there. Well, what we're going to do is when you come in, we're going to put you to the state that's in most need or that's closest. We had some people this last week when we launched it, we're like, well, my state doesn't have a big race. And I said, well, Michigan really is in trouble right now. Texas is really in trouble. And they were like, I would love to do that. So that's what we're doing, Gene.
10: Yeah, and it's huge. So let me go back. Let me show you this right now, America. And John keeps clouding the issue with these other websites. Rightnowamerica.org. Here's what you do. You bring your voice. They handle the heavy lifting. Here's a graphic that makes it very simple. You sign up. I just signed up right there. Get your letters, decide if you want to do the letters or do the phone campaign, and then you mail it. This, you can't get much simpler than this. This is how we change it. This is what we did. We did this in 2024. And listen, ladies and gentlemen, we need to do it again. We need to be involved. Rick, your thoughts?
19: Yeah, man, it's not just simple, it's effective. I mean, this is so important. I've always said this. I used to poll people in my district when I was a legislator, just go talk to them and find out what worked. Like what changed your mind or what convinced you to vote for a particular candidate. They forget TV ads in a day. They forget a mailer in a few days. But if they get a personal, when I say mailer, I mean like, you know, a form, color thing that comes from the campaign. But when they get a personal one like this, man, they don't forget it. I mean, this is the second only, in my opinion, to the candidate knocking on the door or one of the supporters actually knocking on the door. This is personal. It's real. It's not like the junk mail that they're getting from all the other candidates. And everybody can do it, man. There's not one of us that's incapable of doing this. As John said, man, if you can only do 10, do 10. But if you can do 100, do 100. No complaining about, I don't have a way to make a difference. You know, I don't have a TV show or I don't have a big company or an organization or whatever it might be. No complaining. Every single one of us can participate. This moves the needle. This actually helps win elections. It's one of the best things grassroots activists can do. It's part of our duty. So I'm just challenging everybody in the Flashpoint Army, do at least 10 of these. And most of you can do 100. You got a couple of weeks here. Take the time just every day, make it part of your routine. And let's knock this out. It'll make a big difference.
9: I want to brag on the Flashpoint Army for just a second, Gene. In 2024, we did this in every one of the key swing states. Tens of thousands of votes decided every single one of them, some 10,000, some 20,000. The Flashpoint Army alone, thousands and thousands of you signed up, and hundreds of thousands of letters went into those states, and it was a massive, massive difference. Can you imagine if Kamala Harris could have been the president the last 2 years? What our heart was is to put the cookies on the lowest shelf so everybody can get one. Everybody's voice matters.
10: That's right.
9: And if millions of us get engaged, they cannot stop that.
10: That's without a doubt. All right.
19: That's right.
10: Right now, America.org. We're going to talk more about it over the next few days for sure. We're going to take a break. We come back. We're going to go talk about with Jonathan Cahn, Duct Tape Man. You know who I'm talking about. On the other side of the break.
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10: All right, it's been all over the internet, it's been all over the news programs, but we were one of the first to have Jonathan Cahn on. If you want to remember, maybe you forgot about what this was, you were living under a rock, here's a quick recap of Duct Tape Man.
20: We have new information about the American Airlines passenger who had to be duct taped to his seat after going nuts on a flight to Newark over Labor Day weekend. He now says he doesn't remember anything about the embarrassing incident.
21: I had two screwdrivers and
20: happened. 67-year-old Lane Lundeen appeared in court the day after his arrest for second-degree assault and disorderly conduct. When the accusations were read against him, he said, "Oh my God, what a mess. I don't remember any of it." Lundeen's alleged racist and homophobic tirade was so severe that fellow passengers had to restrain him with duct tape and zip ties, and the plane had to make an emergency landing in Baltimore.
0: "I don't know how I got to Maryland. I was supposed to land in New Jersey."
20: He said he was flying to help one of his daughters move and also to celebrate her birthday, but he missed both.
0: "I came here because my daughter is moving apartments."
20: Lundeen worked for an Arizona realty company, but was let go from his job after the incident went viral.
0: "I don't remember landing."
20: He said, quote, "I got a double whammy for my trip. Well, now it's a triple whammy.
0: I don't remember any of what happened."
10: All right, welcome back to the show, Rabbi Khan. Listen, when you were on the program not long after this happened, you made a statement about what happened on that flight was demonic. Why'd you say that?
21: Yeah, first of all, and by the way, the report, you know, and all the news saying he wasn't duct taped because of his tirade. He was duct taped because he was attacking me, right, and my computer. That's and then the people who came in. So, but from the first thing, from the beginning, I knew that something was going to happen that week, and I and not just me, my wife and everybody in the ministry. We knew we were ready for an attack before this ever happened. That I would be attacked because, out of 9 out of 10 books, there has been strange events, strange attacks, because there is an enemy. And so the altar of Pergamon is especially exposing the spiritual realm that's affecting our world. And so we expected something dramatic. So I first thing is, you know, I expected it not only because of this other realm or the demonic realm. The other thing is that the way he changed, Gene, I mean, I've never seen anybody change from this friendly guy for 2 hours, and then in a second, he changes into like a man who's speaking evil, doing evil, and then it would go back and forth. Suddenly it would lift up and he'd be nice. Then it'd come back and he would be like that. Another thing was, I mean, it's kind of a giveaway, he's cursing God. He just starts, I'm talking to him about the love of God, and that triggers him. He's cursing God, he's blaspheming God, he's speaking vulgarities. You know, the Bible speaks of, and I'm not speaking of the guy's state. I mean, I'm speaking of the overall situation. I don't know the guy that way, but the thing is that he's speaking unclean. The Bible speaks of unclean, you know, this unclean entities. Also, when he saw the cover, which you just put up, he saw this, he just, it set him off. You know, this is, and he's like asking me, he's like saying, you know, basically, why did you do that? What did you do? Why did you write this book? And I don't think it was him at all. And I feel sorry for the guy. But also the other thing was he was obsessed with my laptop, which is where I write everything, where the altar program came from and every other thing. So he's obsessed with destroying it. I mean, which is, it's crazy. Then it goes into violence. This guy was completely, you know, friendly, like you hear on the tape there. And another thing, you know, a lot of accounts, when they talk about the demonic or manifestations, they talk about the person biting. Well, he actually was trying to bite people. This is a vice president of a real estate company. This is not natural. And I don't think he knew what he was doing. We were ready because we have dealt with this warfare. We, you know, when a book comes out but he just kind of walked into it. So it was just, you know, it had every one of these markers, and it's not him. I feel sorry for him. Maybe this can help get him off. I don't know. But it was, you know, if anything, this situation was, anything was demonic, this was.
10: All right. I there's very few books that I feel compelled that you really need to read, and the Altar Pergamon is one of them. And here's why. It's not a story. I mean, it is a story, but it's based on true facts. And I'll be honest with you, I did not know about the Altar Pergamon. I guess I skipped over all of that. But this is the facts in themselves. If you were to lay them out on a timeline, it's like we did. In fact, you can go back to the program that we spent a whole hour on this, walking through the Altar of Pergamon and what that is and how it's gone through history. It is shocking, especially when you see even an American president connected to the Altar of Pergamon. I got your attention right there, didn't I? So you need to go back and watch that show, you know, that we talked about. If you want to get the book, it's right there. We have Listen, you guys blasted us. We got all the book, all the orders. If you ordered and you're waiting on your book, all those orders have been fulfilled. They're on their way. We have several hundred more left. If you want this book, you can do it right now. We'll get it right out in the mail immediately to you. Have you had much? I noticed, I've been watching every time I turn on my computer, I see you on another show talking about this. Are you surprised by any of this? It doesn't sound like you are.
21: You mean with a plane and everything that happened?
10: Yeah.
21: After? Listen, Gene, if I told, we could do a whole show on it, we won't, but on the attacks from virtually every book, often on the release day or the release week. This one we knew was going to be even more because of that. So, on one hand, you know, it was shocking even for our people, but it wasn't surprising because even when it was happening, Gene, I'm thinking like, oh, here it is, here it is, and I'm even on the plane afterwards. I'm thanking God, like, Lord, you're so real. This is so real. It's so obvious, you know. So, you know, if I wasn't getting like pushback, or if I wasn't getting, you know, then I'd be wondering if I'm doing the right thing. You know, the fact that the enemy is against me and against us, that's a good sign. And it only encourages me. I mean, I have a sore arm still, but that'll be better. My old computer is gone, but I have a new computer. God is like, what he did through this is that, you know, he's working it incredibly for good because, you know, getting calls from, you know, I've gotten calls, Inside Edition, People Magazine, you know, all these things asking what happened, and I'm sharing the reality of God. And so it's actually what the devil meant, I believe, to try to stop this is backfiring because the Lord is using it, as he always does, to bring it forth, you know. So I'm just amazed by it, really, really. Yes. And I'm excited. I mean, I feel for the guy, but I am amazed by it.
10: Man, amazing. So,
21: yeah.
10: Again, get the book, Altar of Pergamon. Go to the website or call the number 888-427-9057. Yes, sir. Final words here.
21: Yeah.
10: Rabbi.
21: The other thing is, and by the way, just a note for everybody, it's all, as Gene said, it's all real. It's like amazingly real. It's affected all of our lives. But the thing is that it's written as a story. So to get, also, if there's anybody in your life who doesn't know the Lord, get it for them because it'll draw them in with the story. It leads to salvation. It leads to the reality of God. So that's my hope. But the other thing is that, so what happened last week is the audio came out from when the guy appeared in court the next day. I was on an interview, Gene, and they asked me, they're asking, what do you think it's going to be like after? I said, I don't think he's going to remember it. That's what I said. I don't think he's going to remember it. Well, he goes in there and he doesn't remember anything. I don't believe he was making that up. That was the next day. And he's confused and he's shocked by it. And the thing is that is, you know, again, I'm not talking about the guy's state, but in this kind of phenomenon, that is common where the person doesn't remember anything. You know, when you're looking at when the Lord was dealing with a man from Gadara, and at the end, it says he was back in his right mind. Well, it's like two minds. The one mind doesn't. And the interesting thing is what he said he remembered. The only thing he remembered, he said, I remembered I was speaking to the man next to me. That's all he remembers. He remembers it. And it was when we were speaking to each other that this change came. And I believe from that change, he doesn't remember anything. Because I don't believe he was in control. I believe this shocked him. I don't know anything about his past, but what he said in that court is exactly what we would expect.
10: You're always got something going on there, Rabbi.
21: I always do. Yeah, you know, so I'm not just writing these books. I get drawn into these mysteries, and I'm not doing it. It's just happening. You know, Gene. When people, I wasn't going to even talk about this when I came back. You know, I'm going to say, listen, I won't say much, and they're saying, no, you got to talk about it. I'm saying, no, I'm not. You know, and then. Then they say, oh, it's on television. Then they say, you're in the video. And so I'm thinking, okay, people aren't going to recognize me. My wife says, don't kid yourself. You are recognizable. They're going to recognize you. And so they did. And so I'm kind of like forced into it, but I'm not, you know, and then people are saying, what is Jonathan Cahn doing in that news story? Little do they know that I triggered that news story, but I saw it. And it really was about this warfare. It's incredible, you know, and one of the last things I did before this happened, I'm speaking to my congregation, Beth Israel in New Jersey. And I said, I just before it all happened, I was led to say the scripture is we wrestle not against flesh and blood, but against principalities in high places. And then it happens. I mean, so I know what this is, and it's amazing. Really, the book, The Altar of Pergamon, is also saying that it's the spiritual realm that is determining the physical, and that is really what happened on that plane.
10: Do you travel with duct tape?
21: I do now. I'm thinking of it. You know, listen, I don't think you can.
3: Say, okay, I don't think okay. you can.
21: Well, you know, I go on the plane, and so now I'm going to have the duct tape, and I'm going to scan everybody around my area. If anybody looks a little shaky, yeah. just as a precaution, we'll tape them up right there at the beginning. Yeah. Just better to be safe than sorry. So I feel good.
3: Okay. All right, Rabbi. He's kidding. He's kidding everybody.
21: Yes, I am kidding. I will not duct tape anybody unless the Lord tells
3: me. Thank you for specifying that. All right. Thank you, Rabbi Kahn, for being on and giving us that update. I want to go one more time to a man on the street interview about this shows you how why we talk about Islam. Why do we talk about what we're pushing on the attempted Islamification of America and Texas especially? It's because people don't know their history. People don't know the battle that's right in front of them. People don't know about the altar of Pergamon. People don't understand what the battle that we're in. Here's a man on the street interview. You might be surprised. Maybe you didn't know some of this either. Watch.
5: Today we're going to play a game called Hamas or. There is no law against raping your wife. Is this Hamas or the Taliban?
22: The Taliban?
5: The answer was Hamas.
22: Oh, wonderful.
5: This law makes it nearly impossible for women and kids to submit claims of incest. Is that Hamas or North Korea?
22: North Korea?
5: The answer was Hamas.
22: Wow.
5: Women of all ages legally need a male guardian to travel. Is that Hamas or ISIS?
22: ISIS.
5: The answer was Hamas.
22: Oh, yeah, that's...
5: In an honor killing, it is basically legal for men to murder women and girls if they are promiscuous. Is that Hamas or the Taliban?
22: Taliban?
5: The answer was Hamas.
22: This is a real terrorist organization. They're not freedom fighters. Hamas was just every one of them.
23: It seems so unfair for women.
22: Thanks for educating me. I think women of color, women generally, LGBTQ individuals, everyone needs to know like who they're supporting.
3: Okay, so here we are, ladies and gentlemen, it's Hamas. Rick, you see this, most people really don't understand. It's amazing to me, most pastors don't understand the battle. They don't understand the origins of Islam, Muhammad, where that comes from. This the battle we're facing in a big way here in Texas.
19: Yeah, Gene, I will say the, you know, before I give you a serious answer to your question, I have to say for Rabbi Kahn, when I first heard that it was him, you know, I was on the show the night that he sang for us. So I thought maybe he broke out in song.
3: That's true.
19: And it maybe just really disturbed the guy next to him. So I was hoping to tell him that while he was on. But no, seriously, okay, look, this is the hatchet job of our media and the lies that these kids have been told. They actually think Hamas is the good guys until you put the facts in front of them, or they think the Islamists are the good guys and they're just nice and sweet and they just want to live from freedom like the rest of us. I think when women find out how other women are treated under Islam before they get indoctrinated and before they get, you know, it's the club thing where they get brought in and now all of a sudden they're part of something. You gotta make sure they know about this before that happens to them. And if you do, we're gonna win. But it's an education issue. Most Americans don't have a clue. Yeah, I mean, we watched what happened at the State Board of Education over the last couple of months and how they tried to come in and change the whole image of Islam in all of our textbooks in Texas. Now, thank you, Lord, we had huge victories. Thanks to Brandon Hall and Julie Pitkin, we beat back all that stuff and we got the truth into our textbooks. But Gene, the lies, man, they have been poured into this generation. You saw the shocked look on those kids' faces when they found out, wait, these are the people that my friends have been marching at the college for and supporting against Israel, and these are the bad guys now? I didn't realize that. So the truth has got to come out.
3: Truth has got to come out. Let's talk about what happened. I'm running out of time, so I need to hurry up. There's a White House ban on certain media, CNN, MS Now, and Politico. They were banned from the White House grounds beginning September 19th. I know you may find this hard to believe, but President Trump accused them of spreading fake news, and they others could face it. They can still report on the administration. They just can't get to the White House. But here's what's really concerning, there's not a good answer here. But before I give you my concerns, I'll go to you, Mark. What do you think? Should President Trump do this?
8: Bluntly, no. I don't think he should. I think constitutionally he can. There isn't a First Amendment right to have access to the White House. They have the same First Amendment right to go to the White House that you or I have, which means none, actually. And so they can be kept off premises. I just think right now, headed into the midterms, this is a distraction. It's not a fight that we should be having. It reads kind of like a temper tantrum. And I don't think that's what the American people want to see out of their president right now. I just think it's a badly timed choice.
10: Yeah, and here's the thing, and I'll go to you, John, here. You know, at first I kind of laughed and thought, ha-ha. You know, then I thought, wait a minute. If this happens, strictly from the fact, and there's a lot to discuss here, this lays out a precedence for the next guy that comes in. Let's see, what if Joe Biden or Kamala Harris, do you think they would want any conservative media? I don't think so. I don't think, is there a concern there, John, with this?
9: Well, I think there is, but Obama did this already. They've already cut conservatives out. That's true. Here's what people don't understand. Conservatives are already cut out, Gene. Conservatives already aren't at the table. I mean, the most conservative thing less is maybe in the middle of Fox News to the extent it even is conservative anymore. I think the bigger issue here is Trump's mojo, his power has always been bring him on, man. He's been the most accessible, bringing him on, and it gives him a chance to call him out from the American people, and that's what people love. Tactically, up above CNN, who got cut out, there's only two, three people. Politico's kind of a minor, you know, hill player. MS Now is already renamed because they're falling apart. CNN is imploding, but Paramount owns them, and they just got approved to take over Warner Brothers. So they're about to move to the center anyway. And so I agree with Mark. It's kind of a bad look right now. But I will give you this. While we were on with Khan, and that was a great segment, and however much you want to talk about that, but I'm going to give you some good news. Hundreds of people in the Flashpoint Army have already signed up for Right Now America. Already over 10,000 letters have been committed, just the first half of this program. Gene, that was more than the margin of victory in Wisconsin for the President of the United States. And so don't think your voice doesn't matter. That's the power of the Flashpoint Army.
10: That is so good. So good. We're going to do a whole lot more. Those of you, I forgot to say this earlier. What a great thing for every Flashpoint Army chapter to do. There's over 10,000, almost 11,000 of you in Flashpoint Army chapter. Your chapter can take this project on. This would be, if you're not a part of a chapter, you can go there, fparmychapters.com, sign up, and take on this Right Now campaign. We need to do this. My concern, and Rick, I'll get you to discuss this, is not... And John's right. They did absolutely. It's never been open, and I would say even today it's not as open as we would like to the conservative media voices. It's more open than it's ever been, but it's not really there. There's a whole, and this is the part that I think until COVID most people didn't really understand. There's this whole culture. That's the nicest way I can put it, Rick, of the media that really operates. And these guys may talk bad about one another, but they're hanging out with each other, just like Congress does. They're doing all this stuff. So many other networks are saying we're going to come alongside it and we'll bail out of the pool feed. That's fine. Go ahead. And I thought, well, what if all that happened? And I thought, wait a minute. President Trump has been putting absolutely everything on whitehouse.gov. He's streaming there everything he's doing. So it's going to be fine. We'll cover it. We'll take the stream. We'll rebroadcast it. Rick, what do you think? Good news, bad news?
19: Yeah, I think Mark's right. I think timing's terrible. And, you know, we love it, right? It's red meat for the base because we want those people to be, you know, at least get their comeuppance a little bit. I think a more tactical move would have been to just, you know, once again rearrange the seating. Put those obnoxious CNN reporters at the back of the room and don't call on them. They've already invited in, you know, Daily Wire and some of the podcasters out there. So, the Trump administration's done a good job of opening up the White House briefings to more alternative media and some of the more conservative outlets. But yeah, I think you could have done better than just banning them. Just put them at the back of the room, change the seating, don't call on them. I think what they were playing into is we all get sick and tired of the obnoxious a self-righteous questioning from, you know, Collins and some of those other left-wing hacks. And so just stop doing that. You said it, Gene. I mean, everybody has access. So like Mark's saying, there's not some First Amendment right to have a chair in the White House briefing room. Right. We all have a First Amendment right to

0: done. And that's FPTN. Here's the news site. There's the stream going. It's a few seconds behind. This is now you can click if you see the banner up here, FPTN News. There's about the Austin ICE shooting. We are giving you news stories right here. Of course, there's videos, things you can click on all of this if you want to know news on the elections. These are not regurgitated stories. Let me make sure you understand that. These are ours. We are putting them out there. And our goal is to get more and more up to date, up to speed, so that you get it as soon as possible. So I want to encourage you to go to the FPTN.com site, the new network site, where you can get your daily news as well right there and spread the word as we get this done. Now, something new coming up October 7th. We remember that fateful day in 2023, how horrible it is. But right here, we want to give you a special program. We've been working on something for months now that we wanted to bring to you. It's the very first Flashpoint documentary. It's a mini documentary that we are going to release on October 7th. And here is a quick preview.
1: On the night of the 7th of October, I tweeted, "Remember how this started."
2: October 7, 2023. In the early morning hours, Hamas, the Palestinian terrorist group, poured through the border separating Gaza from Israel. They slaughtered 1,200 people and took 251 hostages.
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4: We traced the origin of the first time genocide was even mentioned in the war in Gaza, and it happened just over 24 hours after the October 7th attacks.
2: The claim emerged before Israel had even retaliated for October 7th.
5: Anti-Semitism always begins with the Jewish people, but it never, ever ends with the Jewish people.
0: October 7th, death, lies, and videotape right here, Flashpoint Television Network. 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So be looking for that on October 7th, right here on the network. All right, I'll give 1 minute. John, give us the website again where people can write and get a part of the letter, sign up and be part of the campaign.
6: RightNowAmerica.org. 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Your voice is a vote, but it's much more than a vote. You can influence hundreds of other people, Flashpoint, Army, groups, chapters. You guys could sign up for 1,000 each or 10,000 each. I don't know how big some of you are, but to me, your voice is what can make the difference.
0: So true. Thank you, John. Thank you, of course, Rick Green and Mark Meckler and Jonathan Kahn. Thanks for being here. Listen, next Flashpoint, Dutch Sheets, Hank Kuhneman, Pastor Landon Schott from Mercy Culture Church will be here. We've got a lot to talk about of what's happening. You don't want to miss a minute of what Flashpoint's doing. Thank you for being a part. Thank you for watching. Remember, if you see Jonathan Kahn on the plane, see if you can sit somewhere else. Thank you for watching. We'll see you tomorrow night.

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0: church next to Jorge's restaurant. Do names like Richard Johnson, William Wheeler, Levi Morton, and Charles Fairbanks speak to you of greatness? They were great in their day, all prestigious vice presidents of the United States, yet hardly recognized by most in America now. The Bible teaches that true greatness is not because of talent, beauty, money, or power, but humility, faithfulness, and servitude. Make yourself unforgettable to God by living the life that really matters.
1: Today is Tuesday, the 22nd of September. Let's take a look at the weather. The high temperature in Amarillo yesterday was 81 degrees. Today, the high is forecast to be about 80. Chance of rain, 30%. Tonight, the overnight low 60s. Chance of rain in the night, 50%. Tomorrow, showers are likely. High temperature about 80 degrees. Chance of rain, 70%.
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3: 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And as you listen, I pray that the Word of God will come alive in you, and you will receive a fresh touch of the Holy Spirit in your life.
4: Men here on earth, women here on earth, receive praise for things they've done. Wow. That was a great game you played, Joe. Yeah? Man, that was a great whatever you built. We give them praise. We give men and women on earth praise for the things they have done. And so we also praise God. We enter into his courts with thanksgiving. We enter into his courts with praise. And we're thankful unto him. We're praising him. Why are we praying? We praise him for what he has done for us. Mm-hmm. Are you still here with me? We praise him for what he has done for us. And that's fine and glorious. How many times have I gone, oh, thank you, Jesus, when something, you know, I saw God move on our behalf. Thank you, Jesus. Thank you, Lord. Thanksgiving and praise. Praise God, you know, for what he did back then for me. Praise God for what he's doing now. Praise God for what he's going to do.
5: Amen.
4: Yes. Do what he's going to do. But when we enter into worship on our knees and we bow before him, we are declaring that he is worthy. He is the only one that is worthy. We don't bow our knee to anyone else. You know, Elijah said, he's talking about all those who have bowed their knees to Baal. And what did they do? They acknowledged Baal's greatness by bowing before him and worshiping him. But there is no God like our God. There is no God like our God, our God Yahweh, the God of Abraham, Isaac, and Jacob. And only he is worthy to be worshiped, that we bow before him. And so we will bow before the Lord Jesus Christ also as the King of all kings and the Lord of all lords, our Master and our Savior. But when we worship, and this gets into the singing part of when we come together as the body of Christ, and we might, you know, sing his praise, glory to God, he, you know, just like Miriam did, you know, the Red Sea split, you know, all of the Egyptians, they were caught under the water and drowned, you know, and we're praising the timbrel and the dance. She was praising for what God did for Israel, for the nation of Israel, for Moses and the children of Israel. There was praise, praise. And that's good. It's good to sing of those things. But what happens when we come together and we just sing of what he's done, and we sing of how I was despondent and I was this, but Jesus saved me. That's okay. That's a testimony song. Are you still here with me?
5: Yes.
4: Are you going to get mad at me if I get your favorite song? But you see, when we get together and we're singing something like that, what Jesus did for me, that's a testimony. When we sing songs of praise of his glorious acts, that's good. But a lot of churches don't have any worship.
5: Right.
4: They call it worship, but it's not worship. It's praise. It's thanksgiving. It's pretty songs, but it is not worship. And I say this, that there are songs that are worshipful. I remember years ago when we would begin to minister, the song was popular, "Thou art worthy, O Lord." Well, yes, that goes back to the old English, "Thou art worthy." But nevertheless, singing of his worthiness, you want the presence of God? Then you talk of his worthiness, why is he worthy to be praised? Why is he worthy to be worshiped? We worship you, God, because of who you are. The I am, the first and the last, the beginning and the end, the ever-living one, the one who led Moses and the children of Israel out, the one who has prophesied and spoken the end from the beginning, the one who knows all things, the one who is ever existent, ever living. And I could go on and on. God who is light, and in him is no darkness. God who is love.
6: Yeah.
4: Because of who he is. And that is the basis of his worthiness. He is our creator. So we never worship the creation or bow down to any kind of creation, but we bow down to him because he alone is worthy. Yes, we appreciate his creation. We are his creation, but we do not bow down to man or woman. We do not bow down to the stars. We do not bow down to any other things. We bow down to God.
5: Amen.
4: The God of Abraham, Isaac, and Jacob. Okay. Let's move on. We didn't even finish this verse. All right. "You shall not bow down to them or serve them. For I, the Lord your God, am a jealous God." Okay. So here we see two parts of worship. Worship to bow down, but then serve the Lord. And interestingly enough, the word serve is often translated worship. Why? Because there's really not a differentiation. We think of worship as what happens when we come to church and we raise our hand and we worship the Lord or we bow before him. But there is another part of worship that we don't discuss or don't even look at it that way. And I think that's causes a division in our thinking. It really is a dichotomy because we split it and we think, well, I'm going to worship the Lord. And then we go out that door and everything else is regular. Mm-hmm. I think because that's the way we've done it. That's the way we've done it. But listen to what he says. "You shall not bow down or serve." Everybody say serve. Remember we talked about servants and sonship? "You shall not bow down or serve them." Now, I want you to stay attached here to those two things, worship and serve. Now, let's go to what happened when Jesus came in Matthew 4:8-10. When he's in the wilderness being tempted and tested by the devil. Verse 8, "Again, the devil took him to a very high mountain and showed him all the kingdoms of the world and their glory. And he said to him, all these I will give you for if you will, what? Fall down and worship me." Now, what was he wanting Jesus to do? We've talked about this before. You don't have to go to the cross. I'll give you all this world and all the people that are in it. If you'll just fall down and worship me. What would have happened for Jesus to fall down and worship Satan? That is saying you are greater than I am. You are higher than I am. What did Satan want? What did Lucifer want He wanted the place of God. He wanted to exalt himself above God. So now he's going to try it with the Son of God to see if he will fall down, bow before him, kneel, and kiss his hand and say, "You're greater than I am." This is what Satan wanted from Jesus.
6: Wow.
4: Pretty heavy, isn't it?
6: Yeah, it is.
4: To fall down and to worship him. And Jesus said to him, remember what I said when we were talking about fear earlier, taking authority over the spirit of fear. Jesus said, "Be gone, Satan, for it is written." So there you go. Try that one. Use that one. When the spirit of fear comes against you, say, "Be gone, spirit of fear, for it is written. God has given his angels charge over me. He keeps me in his all of his ways. For it is written, God's not given me the spirit of fear, but of power and love and of a sound mind. For it is written, I dwell in the secret place of the Most High in the shadow of the Almighty, whose power nobody can withstand." Jesus knew how to defeat Satan. And that's the way you defeat him. Be gone. Now, he says, "It is written." What does he say? How does he answer that direct request? He says, "For it is written, you shall worship the Lord your God, and him only shall you serve." Everybody say worship.
7: Worship.
4: Everybody say serve.
7: Serve.
4: Worship and serve. We're going to connect it here in a minute. Okay, let's get some lessons from these words on worship and what it means. God, Yahweh, Elohim is worthy. He only is worthy of worship. We acknowledge his greatness, his power, and his majesty. He is our creator, and he created all things. Therefore, nothing created is worthy of bowing our knee to.
6: Amen.
4: Worship is acknowledging and worshiping him because of who he is. Everybody say, who he is.
7: Who he is.
4: Not what he has done. But it's perfectly scriptural to praise him for what he has done.
6: Yes.
4: So praise and thankfulness for what he has done is for his acts. Now, so Jesus has been in the wilderness. He's been tempted. The devil said, "Bow down and worship me and acknowledge I'm greater than you, and I'll give you all this, everything here." Because it was his to give. Because Adam had turned it over to Satan. So a little bit later, in John chapter 4, Jesus is passing through Samaria. Anybody remember the woman at the well?
6: Yeah.
4: And so this Samaritan woman gets into the idea of worship. "Well, you Jews think that you're supposed to worship in Jerusalem, but we worship here on this mountain, and this is our place to worship." And what did Jesus say? "You don't even know what you're worshiping." There's a disconnect. There's a disconnect. It's become lip service. It's become just an action. It's just become an action for you folks. But here's the key that Jesus said. "But the hour," John 4:23-24, "but the hour is coming and is now here when the true worshipers will worship the Father in spirit and in truth. For the Father is seeking such people to worship him." God is a spirit, and those who worship him must worship in spirit and in truth.
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10: We begin to understand the importance of really allowing God's Word to permeate our lives. Because God's Word will bring peace and it will bring victory. But if you hear the adversary's words and people that are speaking negative things into your life, it's going to bring fear. And I've been pastoring now 30 plus years. And I've seen many people rise up from what I would call missing the mark or devastation in their lives and doing wonderful. But somebody come by and speak some words that are negative and bring back all that junk. And they run back into their box. And they begin to operate in fear and get totally out of faith. Now fear, in displacing fear in our lives, we start displacing doubt and unbelief. And until doubt and unbelief is dealt with, it's really going to be challenging to allow faith to operate in our lives. And faith is a victory that overcomes. Amen. So in 2 Chronicles chapter 32, now Sennacherib, the Syrian king, has come against Hezekiah. Now Hezekiah is king over Judah, which is by far the smallest. He's not over the smallest kingdom. And he is totally outnumbered with Sennacherib's army. They're not even a match at all. It's just really lopsided. And they come down, you know, to take Hezekiah. Sennacherib and his army has been taking all the other kingdoms around Judah. They weren't able to withstand him, even greater nations, greater armies than Hezekiah. Then it was taking their wealth. They was taking their women and their children and their young men as servants, and taking it back to Syria to serve them. Now see, if we was doing war according to Bible, we would go over there and get the job done, take all the wealth, come back and pay off the national debt. But we don't war according to Bible. We should be. I can see you're really excited about that. But we would take all the wealth, come back, pay off the national debt, and do good. So this is what they were doing. And so now word it comes to Hezekiah, Sennacherib and his army is going to defeat you and take your women and your children, your young men, and all your wealth back. Now, Listen, Hezekiah knew something. Hezekiah, in his reign, built spatial houses. I call them granaries, personally, because I understand that, to put their wealth in. Can you imagine that? Had to build spatial, plural, houses, buildings, to store their wealth. Now, Sennacherib is coming to take what God has blessed Hezekiah with in his kingdom. And we need to learn a lesson here in the principle. The adversary is going to come to take your blessings, but he can't do it. He just can't get the job done. And so I'm going to begin reading to you here. And I'm going to start in verse 5, but I believe I will set here. Let me pick up in verse 6. And he set captains of war over the people and gathered them together to him in the street of the gate of the city. And he spake comfortably to them, saying. Now notice he didn't get up and say, Sennacherib's coming, we don't have a chance, we don't have a prayer. But what did he do? He spake comfortably. Now listen to these next few verses of Scripture. He says, now be strong and courageous, be not afraid. Now the translations I'll have, don't get in fear. Don't be afraid. Nor dismayed. Now you remember what we read in Isaiah 41:10? Why you don't get afraid? God is with you. He's not going to forsake you. He's going to strengthen you with his ability. He's going to uphold you with his right hand of victorious power. Now Hezekiah has experienced some of the favor and the blessings of God. So he can say with confidence, knowing that the promises that were given to Solomon when the temple was dedicated, if they humbled themselves and turned unto God, when the enemy came, they would come one way and flee seven different ways and be smitten before their face. And so he began to believe and implement the promise of God. Be not afraid nor dismayed for the king of Assyria, nor for all the multitude that is with him. Now see, we think hardly anything about that, but when you and I are faced with a challenge and we're being hammered, I mean, sometimes it drives us back in our hole. Man, I want out of here. Jesus, come quickly. I can't handle this any longer. Why? Fear is displacing our faith. There's a war being waged for what that deposit is on the inside of you and I. But glory be to God, the greater one is on the inside of you, and you're going to rise up. You're going to rise up higher and higher. You're going to rise up stronger and stronger. You're going to rise up. Hallelujah. And you will overcome. I like the way Hezekiah words, for with him is the arm of the flesh. He is limited to his natural ability. He's limited to his army he has. Glory be to God. I just keep thinking there's no limitations in Jesus Christ. Amen. With him is the arm of the flesh, but with us is the Lord our God. Hey guys, he's coming in his natural ability. He may have us outnumbered, but that's all he can do. He's now with us, he says, is the Lord our God. He's going to help us, and he's going to fight our battles. Hallelujah. Don't be afraid. He's going to fight our battles. And the people rested themselves on the words of Hezekiah. Now, how did Hezekiah say, hey, his ability is limited. His resources are limited. But he says to his people, we're not limited. God is on our side. We're trusting in God. And he's going to fight for us. Now, I'm going to get ahead of myself a little bit, but in this situation, God let one angel loose, and in one night, one angel slew 185,000 of the Assyrian army. And when that happened, Sennacherib run home, and his own sons killed him. His own sons turned on him and killed him. Just one angel, 185,000. Now, is it any wonder old Hezekiah get up and say, hey, God's on our side? And now here we move over into the New Testament, Hebrews 1:14. The angels of God are ministering spirits unto those who are heirs of salvation. We don't have one angel, but we have them plural on our side to help us fight our battles. Hallelujah to the Lamb of God. In verse 9, after this, did Sennacherib, king of Assyria, send his servants to Jerusalem, but he himself laid siege against Lachish and all his power with him, unto Hezekiah, king of Judah, and unto all Judah were at Jerusalem saying. You know, here, I mean, the devil or Sennacherib, he wasn't the devil, but, you know, kind of a type of it. Sennacherib had really been intimidated, but Sennacherib wasn't even there. He sent some of his people down there to intimidate Hezekiah and his people. And his power wasn't even there. But he's timid. Now, when you read the book of Kings and all these accounts, it said he'd written letters to Hezekiah. Wrote a letter to Hezekiah and said, man, this is what I'm going to do to you. None of these other states or nations around you have been able to withstand. I've taken their young men, I've taken their daughters, I've taken their women, and I've taken their wealth. And because they basically give in to us, we let them live, but they served us. And I said, if you will just give in to us, we'll let you live. We'll let your daughters live, we'll let your sons live, but they're going to have to serve us. And so Hezekiah, he takes these letters. The Bible says he laid them out before the Lord. He said, now, Lord, this is what they're saying. And Lord, I'm going to contrast it to what you promised. He said, God, you'd help us and fight our battles. Now, I'm going to jump ahead quite a bit and because I sure want to have time to get this. Now, I'll begin reading in verse 17. Now, he wrote also letters to rail on the Lord God of Israel. Kings, the Counting Kings even brings it out with greater clarity in the letters being written. And to speak against him, saying... Now verse 17 again. He wrote also letters to rail on what? The Lord God. Now when the adversary, when you are being attacked, if you could look with the eye of your faith. Now you remember when Saul was persecuting the Christian people and the Lord appeared to him? What did he said, Saul, Saul, why persecutest thou me? God was saying, why are you persecuting me, Saul? See, the devil is relentless. He never got to annihilate Jesus. He said if he had known the plan of God, he'd have never crucified the Lord of glory. But he is after the Jesus or the Christ that is in you. And so he's continually harassing you. Now here, Hezekiah understood this and he said, hey, he's not just attacking me, but he's attacking the destiny that God has for me to fulfill in this earth. That's what he's attacking. And so Hezekiah said, it's just not railing on me, but he's attacking God's plan. Now listen, God is bigger than you and I. And when we understand that, we know what the outcome's going to be. Hallelujah. But it's so easy to get pulled over into that fleshly realm or the arena of the flesh where we start responding with the words of our mouth and not trust. He wrote letters to rail on the Lord God of Israel and to speak against him, saying, as the gods of the nations of other lands were not delivered their people out of mine hand, so shall not the God of Hezekiah deliver his people out of mine hand. Now here's the amazing thing to me in verse 18 when you begin to understand just a little bit how fear works. Now remember the little example I give you about fear, you know, and telling little kids scary stories. You don't have to deal with that, but mom and dad does then when they go home. It instills fear in them. They're afraid. Now once again, how did that come? By words. Now listen to this. Then they cried out with a loud voice in the Jews' speech. Hey, they were bilingual. They spoke Hebrew also. Then they cried out with a loud voice in the Jews' speech unto the people of Jerusalem that were on the wall. Now, why did they do it? The King James says to affright them or scare them or still fear. And to trouble them, now listen, that they might take the city. Now, if they'd get them moved over into the realm of fear, what was going to be the end result? They're going to take the city. They could take it. They knew they had to get them into fear to defeat them. Now, they hadn't been able to get them in fear by pointing out, you know, all what they'd done to other nations. But here they begin to speak now in Jewish language, or they of what I would call they were bilingual.
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1: Today is Tuesday, the 22nd of September. Let's take a look at the weather. The high temperature in Amarillo yesterday was 81 degrees. Today, the high is forecast to be about 80. Chance of rain, 30%. Tonight, the overnight low 60s. Chance of rain in the night, 50%. Tomorrow, showers are likely. High temperature about 80 degrees. Chance of rain, 70%.
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12: Then you couldn't just quote Luke 6:38 and gain the faith to enter into the provision that God promised to those that give. You must first be obedient to the Word. And I think this is probably one of the major factors with people that have heard the faith message and they got all excited about it, but they fail to get the principles involved. Sometimes people just, you know, they get the formula and they say, well, you know, I'll just confess all these good things and it'll just come to pass, but they won't be obedient to what the Word says. You have to live the Word of God. It's not going to work for you just because they said it in the Bible. No more than all the sinners are going to be saved just because the Bible says Jesus died for the sinner. You have to activate the promise. So true faith comes from the promise itself. You know, I've made some statements in this book. This book's been out for several years, and I think I've learned some things since this book came out. And I believe one of the things that I've learned is the fact that the faith of God to cause the manifestation of any promise in the Word of God is in the promise itself. See, Paul said, faith cometh by hearing the Word of God. Faith in God and His Word comes by hearing the Word of God. Well, now, that being true, then, the true Bible faith, or the faith in the heart, to believe God for the manifestation of something that He has promised, would have to come from the promise itself. In fact, that's the way Paul brought it into the context of the Scriptures in Romans, the 10th chapter. He says, the Word is nigh thee, even in thy mouth and in thy heart. Now, he's talking about the righteousness which is of faith. He said, what saith it? Well, the first thing he starts to tell you about the righteousness which is of faith, he starts telling you what it wouldn't say. He said, say not in thy heart, who shall ascend into heaven, that is to bring Christ down from above. Or who shall descend into the deep, that is to raise Jesus up from the dead. Well, now you might say, well, who in the world would say something like that? People that say, Lord, come down and touch me. That's what you're saying. You're saying, Lord, if you'd come down and touch me, I know I'd get healed. Or, Lord, if you'd come do something about my finances, I know I'd have abundance. Well, now see, he said the righteousness, which is of faith, wouldn't say that. But what would it say? See, that's Romans, the 10th chapter. Verse 8, he says, what saith it? The righteousness which is of faith says, the Word is nigh thee. Even in your mouth. Notice, it's first in your mouth and then in your heart. That is the Word of faith which I preach, Paul said. So Paul called God's Word the Word of faith. God's Word is filled with faith. That's why Paul called it the Word of faith. So So then the promise, you see, he says that the righteousness which is of faith wouldn't say who'll bring Jesus back. Oh, if Jesus would just appear in a spiritual manifestation and touch me, I know I'd get healed. Paul says the righteousness which is of faith wouldn't say that, but the righteousness which is of faith would say this: the Word is nigh me. The righteousness which is of faith would say, well, Jesus is seated at the right hand of the Father until his enemies have made his footstool, and he's not coming back to do it, but the Word is nigh me. God sent his Word and healed me. God sent his Word and delivered me. See, Psalms 107, verse 20 says, God sent his Word and healed them and delivered them from their destruction. Now, it didn't say that God sent his Word to heal them. He said God sent his Word and healed them and delivered them from their destruction. Well, someone said, well, I didn't get healed. Well, don't tell God, because he thought you did. He still believes you did. He believes his Word healed you. He believes his Word delivered you. In other words, what I'm saying, what Paul was saying there, is that the Word of God, in the Word of God, is the ability to cause the manifestation of what the Word promised. And the Apostle Paul called it the Word of Faith. The reason you'd call it the Word of Faith is because it's filled with the faith of God. Now, I'm going to say this in many ways, you're going to get it. God's word of promise, anything that he promises you in the new covenant here, has in it sufficient energy. I call it the divine energy of God. You can call it faith, because that's what it is. It's faith, but I call it the divine energy of God. There's sufficient divine energy of God in his word to cause the manifestation of that promise in your life, and in the life of every individual that'll read it and believe it and confess it. See, the seed is in itself. The ability to produce that promise in manifestation in your everyday life, in your everyday situation, is in the Word itself. That's where the ability is. God's ability abides in his Word. That ability is faith. That ability is released in the Word of God. Now, Paul says, the Word is nigh you. In other words, Jesus doesn't have to come back. You have the Word now. See, John said, in the beginning was the Word was with God, the Word was God. You see, we've been accused. There have been people accused us of making the Word God. Well, we didn't do that. God did that. The Bible says that in John, the first chapter. The Word was with God, the Word was God. The Word of God is still God over every situation and every circumstance that you face today. Now, whether you believe it or whether you don't believe it, it still doesn't make it any less true, because God's Word said it. It is true. Whether you believe it doesn't make it a lie just because you don't believe it. Now, the promise that you find in the Word of God, if it's relevant for today, don't take something out of context. But go through the scriptures and find out whatever it is that you have need of, prayer or healing or finances. Find out what God said about it. Because to have the Bible faith, the God kind of faith, to believe and pray the prayer of faith, you must know what God's will is. I'm convinced of that. I'm convinced that unless you know what God's will is, you will not have the Bible faith, the heart faith. You might have faith in your head, all right. See, you could believe that it is the will of God concerning something, and it might not be the will of God if you don't know what God said about it. Well, you would have sufficient faith up here in your head to say, well, I believe it. Yes, I believe it. See, what you mean, you give mental assent to it, and you believe that you believe it. But if it's not heart faith, it's not the kind of faith that'll produce. See, you could be just as wrong as you could be and believe something in your head. Have you ever been right in your heart and wrong in your head? There's a lot of people that way. They're right in their heart, but they're wrong in their head. They believe the wrong things. See, just because you believe something doesn't necessarily make it true. Yet, if you believe that it is the will of God and continue to pray and continue to pray, you may end up obtaining something that God didn't want you to have. just simply because, and I gave this illustration in the other session, I think it bears repeating. In fact, we may repeat it several more times because it is an incident in the Bible that bears out a truth that I think most people have not ever actually seen. That is that Balaam went back to God the second time when God had already told him what his will was. Don't go with the men. Don't go. He went back and asked God again. God said, go on. And some of you prayed the second time, third time, fourth time, fifth time over things that God had already said no to. You knew in the Word of God, some of you knew in the Word of God what it said, but you didn't want to take that. You wanted to fast and pray and get God to say something other than His Word, and you continued on aggravating God about it until you got a release in your spirit to go. But it wasn't from God. It wasn't His will. Then you got out there and got in trouble, exactly like Balaam did. You see, when Balaam went to God the second time, he was saying to God, God, I didn't believe what you told me the other day. Now, I know that's kind of hard, but and I know I'm on your toes, but I'm just going to stand there because God will heal your toes. Some of you are going back to God, praying over the same thing over and over and over. See, if you pray in faith, now I'm talking about the petition of prayer now. Remember, we're dealing primarily in this book with a petition of prayer. Not just all prayer together, because you got the prayer of thanksgiving and praise. You got the prayer of intercession, which there are different rules. You can pray over and over and over, interceding for an individual. You can pray the Word of God over an individual, over and over and over. Be perfectly scriptural about it. But when it comes to the prayer petition, you ask, and the Bible says you receive. But you see, many people ask and they don't receive it in their heart. You receive it first in your heart, and then you receive the manifestation of it. If you don't receive it in your heart, you're not going to receive the manifestation of it. And if you go back and pray that prayer again, that same prayer the next morning, well, let me say it this way, lest you misunderstand. If you go to God and say, now, Lord, I've got this need. By the end of the month, I need $500 for this certain thing, you know, payment on the house, whatever it might be. Now, Lord, your word says that if whatsoever things I desire when I pray, believe I receive them, I shall have them. And I pray in the name of Jesus that you'll cause this $500 to come to me, give me a job or a business deal that'll make this $500 for me within the 30 days so that I can pay this note on the house. And you get up from there saying, thank God I believe I received. I prayed the prayer of faith. Now, if you go back and pray the next morning and ask God for the same thing, you've just proved that you didn't believe what you prayed the day before.
13: 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I trust you've been blessed by the Word of God today. 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It's entitled Keys of the Kingdom. 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We're talking about keys that are knowledge keys. In other words, when Jesus said to Peter, I'll give you the keys of the kingdom, in those days when people went to school of higher learning, when they graduated, they gave them keys to hang on their belt. You could look at their belt and see how many keys they had. You could understand where they were educated and how far they'd gone. So it's knowledge of the kingdom. Jesus said, I'll give you the keys or the knowledge of the kingdom. And whatever you bind on earth will be bound in heaven. Whatever you loose on earth will be loosed in heaven. In other words, you have authority to bind things here on earth that are already bound out of heaven. You understand, Jesus is saying that the kingdom of God has come to the earth. It's set up in the hearts of men. At that time, you remember Jesus in the 17th chapter of Luke, said, the kingdom of God cometh not with observation, but behold, the kingdom of God is within you. In other words, the kingdom of God is in the hearts of men right now. Now, it'll be set up in the New Jerusalem in the time to come, but it's no less powerful than the kingdom that will be set up in the New Jerusalem because we have access to the promises of God through kingdom principles, and it's through faith. It is through the law of faith. Jesus said it this way, all things are possible to him that believeth. Well, now that's pretty important, isn't it? All things are possible with God, we believe that, but all things are possible to him that believeth. You need this series called The Keys of the Kingdom. Offer number 7303. 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
3: And I saw the souls of those who had been beheaded because of their testimony for Jesus and because of the Word of God. They had not worshiped the beast or his image and had not received the mark on their forehead or on their hands. They came to life and reigned with Christ 1,000 years. The rest of the dead did not come to life until 1,000 years were ended. This is the first resurrection. Blessed and holy are those who have part in the first resurrection. The second death has no power over them, but they will be priests of God and of Christ and will reign with him for 1,000 years. We continue in yet another message in this series, this leg of messages that I've called the Big Campaign. And I will tell you that most of the messages, if not, well, all but one, and we may just bring it under the same umbrella, that we, for the rest of our study of Revelation, is going to be under the heading of the Big Campaign. And the reason is because the Antichrist and the false prophet by now have already been thrown into the lake of fire alive. And because the armies of the world that have gathered to destroy Jerusalem and the Jews, they have been destroyed by the sword of the word of Christ's mouth at the battle of Armageddon. And because Satan, and though it does not say his demons, we know the demons, it's only right to believe the demons will be bound and cast not into the lake of fire, but the bottomless pit, also for 1,000 years. Even though the Bible does not say that, it seems illogical that the devil would be thrown into the bottomless pit for 1,000 years, and yet all of his minions were able to roam around. That does not seem logical. And then, of course, it also is because Christ will be the uncontested ruler of planet Earth. Outside of one final assault, and you just read about it, there will be one final assault against Christ by the devil and those he convinces at the end of the 1,000 years. He will go about around the nations and he will be able to recruit a rather large army. In fact, the Bible said they cannot even be numbered. They are as the sands of the sea. Outside of that, everything else will be under the big campaign of God. Now, the bulk of our subject, if time allows, is going to be about this 1,000-year reign of Jesus on this present earth. It's not on the new heaven, not on the new earth. It is on this present earth, and it follows the years of the tribulation. March Hitchcock, who is a Bible scholar and who is a guru, if you please, on end time events, he writes in his book that is entitled The End that there will be a 75-day period between the Battle of Armageddon after it is ended and the millennial reign of Christ. He does that, and I'm sure there are other Bible scholars and prophecy scholars who may agree the same, but he's the only one I've read. But he calculates the days that you find in the book of Daniel and in the book of Revelation between the end of Armageddon and between the beginning of the millennium, and he says there is a 75-day period period between these two. That's above my pay grade. I've not studied it, but it's just something for you and I to think about. But before we delve into the millennial reign, I want to just take a few minutes and talk about this land of Israel and the Jewish people, because they are intricately involved in the 1,000-year reign of Christ. Why is it that Israel and the Jewish people are so important to God? Why does the Bible give such an emphasis to Israel and to the Jewish race? The word millennium comes from a couple of Latin words. The first is mil, which means a thousand, and the second is annus, which means years. When you combine them together, it means a thousand years. And this is what we just read about in our text of Revelation 20, a thousand years. And that word thousand is used six times from verse 2 to verse 7. Don't spiritualize it as some try to do. It will be a literal period of 1,000 years, and it will take place after the second coming of the Lord Jesus Christ. When he comes from heaven, you and I as the saints of God will be with him. The angels of the Lord will accompany as well. We won't have to do anything but simply ride our horses behind his white horse, and he will destroy the armies of the world. And as I've said, he will cast the false prophet and the Antichrist alive into the lake of fire, and then Satan will be bound with a great chain and thrown into the bottomless pit, which is different from the lake of fire. He'll be joining the Antichrist and the false prophet at a later time, but for 1,000 years, he's going to be in the bottomless pit. And so that is when, following that, is when the millennial reign is going to come. But according to the Bible, we know that the millennium and even a great portion of the tribulation period has much to do with Israel, the land of Israel, and with the Jewish people. According to the Jewish Agency for Israel, as of last September, the Jewish population living just in the land of Israel was 7,200,000. That does not include Palestinians that are living there now. Now, the Bible tells us that when Christ comes to fight at Armageddon and then to establish his throne for 1,000 years on this earth, that two-thirds of Israel will have already been destroyed by the Antichrist. Now, you think about that. If there's 7,200,000 living there, and that number I'm sure has increased somewhat since last September, that means if we are on the cusp of Armageddon, that 4,800,000 of that 7,200,000 will have already been destroyed by the time that Jesus comes to reign and rule and to fight, of course, first the Battle of Armageddon, leaving only a third of the Jewish people, which means there would only be 2,400,000 left. If you're wondering where that information comes from, the prophet Zechariah says in chapter 13 in verse 8, two-thirds of the people in the land will be cut off and die, says the Lord, but one-third will be left in the land. And if you read on in Zechariah chapter 14, verses 1 through 4, you find that it will appear that Jerusalem is going to be destroyed.

The Lord will go out to fight against those nations as he has fought in times past. On that day, his feet will stand on the Mount of Olives east of Jerusalem, and the Mount of Olives will split apart, making a wide valley running from east to west. Half the mountain will move toward the north and half toward the south. Can you say amen? What is so special about the Jewish people and the land of Israel? What gives Israel the right to say this land belongs to us? It is not intended for a two-state people, the Palestinians and the Israelites. It belongs to us. The answer to that question, my friend, is found in the Word of God in the form of promises that were made to Abraham, first of all, and then to Isaac and Jacob, and then to the Jewish people thousands of years ago. These promises come in the form of legal agreements called covenants made between God, and these I have named, and all of the Jewish people, and it centers on the land and the people of Israel. The cornerstone covenant is called the Abrahamic covenant, the Bible teaches us, and it grants the title deed to the land called Israel. The United Nations says, no, it is not yours. The World Economic Forum says it is not yours. Many of American legislators say it needs to be divided. It is not Israel. But the Bible said it belongs to the people of Israel. Can you say amen? God made a covenant with Abraham, and then it went on to Isaac and Jacob, and it is his unconditional, irrevocable, and everlasting promise. I want to read to you about that covenant in Genesis 12. It's the first place we find the Lord sharing what is going to happen. In Genesis 12, beginning at verse 2, the Lord tells Abram, I will make you into a great nation. I will bless you and make you famous, and you will be a blessing to others. I will bless those who bless you. Read that out loud. Bless those who bless you and curse those who treat you with contempt. All of the families on earth will be blessed through you. If you go on to chapter 13, after Lot had left Abram, they were having disputes over the grass and the waterland. They had so much cattle. And beginning at verse 14 of that chapter, after Lot had gone, the Lord said to Abram, look as far as you can and see in every direction, north and south, east and west. I am giving all of this land as far as you can see to you and your descendants as a permanent possession, and I will give you so many descendants that like the dust of the earth, they cannot be counted. And he said, go and walk through the land in every direction, for I am giving it to you. This tiny piece of real estate, ladies and gentlemen, that is smaller than most of the smallest states in the United States of America, and it is the smallest country in the Mideast. Why is it that the world is coveting after to possess, to drive out the Israelites so that they might have this country called, this land called Israel? Genesis chapter 15, verses 18 through 21, you read the territorial boundaries that God has given Israel. So the Lord made a covenant with Abram that day and said, I have given this land to your descendants all the way from the border of Egypt to the great Euphrates River. The land now occupied by the Kenites, the Kenzites, the Kadmonites, the Hittites, the Perizzites, the Raphanites, the Amorites, the Canaanites, the Girgashites, the Jebusites, and I'll throw in the Termites as well. The Lord said, I'm giving it all. I'm giving it all to you. Now, we're not going to read it, but you can mark it down in Joshua chapter 1, verses 3 and 4. The Lord reiterates that promise
to Joshua. Do you realize that the actual landmass where Israel occupies today is only a portion of that territory we just read about?

0: about.
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2: Let's take a quick look at the weather across the Amarillo area today. High temperature about 80, 30% chance of rain. Tomorrow, high temperature expected to be about 80. There's a 70% chance of rain.
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2: 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I have deep appreciation for Sam Rohr and the Pastors Radio Network. 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
8: Well, hello, friends, and welcome to another week of Stand in the Gap Today. This is Jamie Mitchell, the Director of Church Culture at the American Pastors Network, and in the co-host seat today with me is Pastor Steve Harrelson. Before we get to our program today, some breaking news. The Supreme Court of the United States ruled today in a unanimous decision that Colorado cannot ban President Trump from their ballot, and that will have far-reaching effects on the other states that are attempting to do that. Obviously, Sam or others on our team will probably weigh in on some of that this week, but we wanted to give you that breaking news. Now, back to our program today. We're going to do a two-part series today and tomorrow on, I think, a really important subject. There's an old Negro spiritual entitled Ain't Going to Heaven. The words go like this. Well, I read about the streets of gold. I read about the throne. Not everybody calling Lord, Lord is going to see that heavenly home. Everybody talking about heaven that ain't going there. Everybody talking about heaven that ain't going there. Everybody talking about heaven that ain't going there. Oh, my Lord. Well, obviously, I do not do the song justice, and it lacks some obvious theological accuracy, but it does communicate what Christians should be considering and thinking about, and that is eternity. We are in the eternity business, was once said by an evangelist. We are to enlighten, educate, encourage people about the reality of heaven and hell. The good news is that we know how to get to heaven, and that is through a personal relationship with Jesus Christ. And we also need to be crystal clear about hell, how awful it is, and that we would never want to go there, nor would we want anyone to go there. And if you review the preaching calendars of most pastors today, they teach little about heaven and even less about hell. There is a myriad of misnomers about both places, more myths and wishful thinking floating around concerning the subject of both eternal destinations. The truth is, if you gave most Christians a 10-question quiz on the specifics of heaven or hell, I would be surprised if the lion's share of those believers could pass the test. The ramifications of this lack of knowledge regarding eternity is that the saint will never get excited about where they're going, and they will probably get entwined with the world too much. But worse, the lost will never fear their future. Today and tomorrow, we want to clear up the confusion, offer some clarity on both heaven and hell. It's what I'm calling eternal realities. Tomorrow, we're going to consider, so what's down with hell? But today, we want to start on an up note and look at what's up with heaven. And to help us in this conversation is a repeat guest, Dr. Corey Marsh, professor at Southern California Seminary. Corey, welcome back to Stand in the Gap.
9: Well, thanks, Jamie. I'm happy to be on the show with you again, and it's great having Steve join us this time. As with my last appearance, I appreciate the invite from Stand in the Gap today, and I'm looking forward to our conversation on a very important topic.
8: Well, Corey, you heard my opening. Am I right? Is there a lack of teaching and understanding in the church today about eternity? And what is waiting for both the believer and, sadly, the lost after life on earth is complete?
9: Yeah, I wish that were not the case, Jamie, but unfortunately it is. Your entire opening really sets up well the importance of understanding such crucial biblical realities as heaven and hell and the eternal state. And yet I believe with you that there is a lack of discernment and accurate knowledge about the afterlife. Too many Christians get their theological education from movies or best-selling Christian novels, maybe contemporary Christian music, or even from artwork that saturate the mind with images about heaven or hell that just don't line up with the only source that matters on these doctrines, the Bible. And because of this, I would link this obsession with seeking out theology everywhere but the scriptures to what I spoke on before on your show, and that is the dreadful state of most American Christians being biblically illiterate.
10: Brother Corey, this is Pastor Steve here. It's an honor to be on with you today, so really looking forward to this discussion. I love theology as a pastor, but there are some Christians that don't really have that as their passion, and they will sometimes take a look at theology as if it's just a bunch of trifles, but we can't get this wrong. The fact is we really must anchor our beliefs to truth. Can you explain to us why that's true, especially in regards to heaven?
9: Great question, Steve. You're right. We need to anchor our belief in truth, because if something is untrue, then it doesn't deserve our allegiance, right? And of course, this highlights the need for appealing to a trustworthy authority. And whatever that authoritative source is going to determine how we live in light of what it teaches. And for us Christians, especially as evangelicals and biblical fundamentalists, our ultimate authority cannot be personal feelings or experiences, which too often become the source for people's truths. Our authority also can't be subjective reasoning or even church tradition. No, our ultimate authority must be big enough to transcend all human cultures and private experiences throughout time, one that is consistent, infallible, and inerrant, an authority on which we can confidently stake our lives, both now in the present and throughout eternity. And of course, the only authority that meets the needed criteria is God's written revelation, that is the Bible. Now, if we believe that the scriptures are our ultimate and trustworthy authority, then it stands to reason we should consult it on what it teaches about heaven, right? Not TV shows, not day spring cards, not spiritualists or mediums, but the Bible, God's revealed truth. And come to find out, the Bible actually has a lot to say about heaven and the eternal state. I mean, both in the Old Testament and the New Testament, references to heaven are pervasive. For example, in the Old Testament, the Hebrew word shamayim, that the English translates heaven, appears over 420 times, and the Greek word in the New Testament, ouranos, which translates heaven, that occurs over 270 times, and these are just the nouns. The adjective heavenly occurs almost another 30 times. So adding all this up, which I actually did, means that the Bible as a whole, in the original languages, speaks something about heaven 722 times. And when you think about it, it seems almost crazy that a Christian would go to another source and neglect what the Bible teaches about heaven. Now, to be sure, not every one of those appearances of the word heaven means how we typically mean by the word, which generally speaking is the dwelling place of God. Right? But that said, heaven is also depicted in Scripture as an otherworldly existence of believers who are redeemed by Christ and who enjoy the bliss of being in the presence of the Lord upon death or maybe rapture if that was to happen first. And that heaven is the very dwelling place of the throne room of God. It's an actual place where God dwells along with the departed saints. But like anything for correct meaning, context is what matters.
8: Amen. Hey, friends, I believe today is going to be a transformation of the mind day. We're going to correct some bad theology about eternity. When we come back, we're going to push back on the myths about heaven. Join us back here in a few moments for Stand in the Gap today.

0: 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So congratulations.
1: Those kind words from Congressman Michelle Bachmann summarize what our guests say about Stand in the Gap today. 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
3: I'm Ruth Kramer with Mission Network News. An answer to prayer from Pakistan, Brother Labib is alive and safe. The gospel worker records Christian material for FMI in a secret studio. But at the end of August, military intelligence raided his office, forcing him to flee. Labib has since reunited with his wife and young children, but they're not out of danger. The entire family remains in hiding. Pray for their safety and ask God to give Brother Labib wisdom and clarity for what comes next. And as unemployment in South Africa rises, single mothers face increasing difficulty. Christian World Outreach's Single Moms Raising Sons program ministers to women through Bible studies and conversation. CWO's Greg Yoder says that the goal is to share Jesus with moms and to let them tell their stories. Please pray that the program will be effective. Pray for its leadership as programs are developed elsewhere. Find your place in the story at missionnews.org. You've been listening to Mission Network News, a service of One Way Ministries. I'm Ruth Kramer.
1: Walking is a normal activity for most people, but taking steps along a rocky trail adds a level of complication that can cause us to stumble. God's Word reveals a similar concern regarding our spiritual lives. Hello, I'm Sam Rohr with another Stand in the Gap Minute. Psalm 73:2 says, "My feet had almost stumbled. My steps had nearly slipped." Why? Well, the psalmist wrote, "For I was envious of the arrogant when I saw the prosperity of the wicked." You see, when the ungodly seem successful, it's tempting to stray from God's path to join them. If we want our journey to please God, we must keep our feet focused on His way for our lives, knowing that the obstacles we see are temporary, but the decisions we make today are eternal. Jesus warned against falling to the deceptions of this world, calling us to always be prepared for His coming. Discover more at AmericanPastorsNetwork.net.
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5: Well, welcome back to the first in a two-part series that we're doing on eternal or eternity realities. Today, we are focusing on heaven, and Dr. Corey Marsh is helping us bring clarity. Corey, I always say clarity is not our enemy. So let's clarify some bad teaching that we probably have heard along the way about heaven. And I want you to take some time to explain what are some common myths that we hear in the world, and sadly, we even hear among believers about heaven.
6: Yeah, that's a good question, Jamie. I think it may be helpful before I get into you know, some of the more common myths, to give a few comments on how dangerous it actually can be to follow a myth about heaven and not what the Bible actually teaches about it. These types of myths may be a little bit more extreme than what we normally hear, but it does show that holding to a wrong doctrine of heaven can have devastating consequences. And one example is very local to where I teach here in San Diego. About 30 years ago, almost 40 people were discovered all dressed the same and lying in bunks dead inside a rented mansion in Rancho Santa Fe, which is in San Diego County in California. It was a cult called, of all things, Heaven's Gate, led by this space alien enthusiast, Marshall Applewhite, who was also a former Presbyterian who loved to hijack terms and concepts from Scripture and twist all their meanings, one of which was heaven. And this cult leader claimed he was tasked to lead his followers by spacecraft to the kingdom of heaven, which he called the evolutionary level above human. And there, the group would receive their glorified bodies coinciding with the arrival of the Halley-Bopp comet. I mean, this stuff is crazy. You can't make this up, but it's out there. Dangerous myths such as this really speaks to how seriously we need to take our theology from the Bible alone, because the wacky demonic cults are out there, and they love to lure their followers in by exploiting real biblical truths like heaven and promising them something totally different than what the Bible says about it. Now, of course, that's more of an extreme example, as I mentioned, but so many others are more popular and probably do more wide-scale damage because they're more subtle. They're more cute, right? They become almost ingrained in our everyday speech because they're so ubiquitous among biblically illiterate and entertainment-saturated cultures like ours. And one myth goes against what I mentioned earlier in the last segment about heaven being an actual place, meaning the Bible teaches heaven is a real place where God dwells above all the heavens and is promised for believers in Christ when they die or when they're raptured. And though it's a spiritual domain, it's an actual location nevertheless. But the myth goes something like, you know, we can reach it if we just go high enough. Probably the most famous or infamous, somewhat recent example of this myth comes from the Russian cosmonaut Yuri Gagarin in the mid-20th century. You'll remember he was the first human to reach outer space. And when he got there, he infamously said, quote, "I see no God up here." Now, it's disputed if he actually said those words. But it does speak to the myth that goes back to the Tower of Babel, that we as humans, by our own ingenuity and efforts, we can build our way up to God. Not so. Heaven is certainly a place, but it's not any place any human can reach by flying into space or building a tall enough structure. It's a unique spiritual dimension where God dwells and rules, and a place where only believers go when they die. Now, apart from that one, I mean, how much time do we have for all the other common popular myths about heaven? Not enough time, of course. Americans have made an entire industry out of it. Heaven gets reduced to a better place for nice people. That's often the thing. I'm going to a better place, you know, where they're greeted by some little pudgy cherub baby and given a harp to play on a cloud somewhere. You know, they're given wings upon entry after they've answered a question to St. Peter or St. Paul or some other famous saint in history as to why they should be let in. Maybe there's even a Bible quiz you have to answer as you're standing there with others to be let in. I mean, some think of heaven that way, unfortunately. That being granted access is based on how much theology or how many Bible verses you've memorized. Too often, heaven is pictured in our culture as this ethereal, meaningless place where people turn into angels and get to hang out with their favorite dog or cat from when they were kids. All of these ideas come from outside the Bible, and all of them trivialize that blessed hope that genuine Christians have, which is to depart from this world at death and be present with the Lord of glory in heaven.
7: Professor, I need you to help me out here. Are you trying to say that I'm not going to get my wings like Clarence did in It's a Wonderful Life? I mean, Peter is not standing at the gate right now checking people's credentials. I mean, we hear such crazy stuff. I mean, I grew up watching shows like Touched by an Angel and Highway to Heaven. People that I run into are convinced that their pets are going to be there. I mean, are you trying to tell me that my dachshund, Melchizedek, is not going to be waiting on me when I get there? I mean, we talk about these things, and yeah, we're saying it kind of tongue-in-cheek right now, but to your point, this is very serious stuff. So, Professor, why do we pass along errors like these? And why is it so crucial for us to really illuminate what the truth is, especially in regard to errors that gets passed around?
6: Right, right. Steve, you know, for me, it's very simple. First of all, you know, there's nothing to say that your dog or cat Melchizedek's not in heaven. So maybe there's that simple little hope that it might be there. But I appreciate the question, of course. You know, if the Bible teaches us what heaven really is, and the Bible is the ultimate standard of truth in the world, then obviously we must get our theology of heaven from the Bible and nowhere else. And those errors and myths about heaven, like what you just mentioned and what I mentioned earlier, those are like Satan disguising himself as an angel of light. You know, the errors may seem nice, they may seem attractive and pretty and cute, but in the end, they hold out empty promises that lead to destruction. They turn our focus away from Christ and being at home with him. So let me offer my plea along with you, Steve, to your listening audience. Please, Christians, hear me. Do not continue to pass along errors about heaven just because you like something about the error. Only what Scripture teaches about it matters, not what some movie or what some dream or a song you heard or perhaps a children's book says about it. All that matters is what the Bible says about heaven, because it is the Bible and not these other things where the doctrine of heaven is sourced. And again, it is the Bible as our ultimate authority on truth here on earth. So our beliefs about heaven should be sourced in Scripture alone and nothing else.
5: Murray, let me run one myth by you and help us to give an answer. One of the things that I've heard said or maybe innocently referred to is somebody will say this, you know, your dad is looking down from heaven at you today. Or, you know, I graduate from college and my dad had passed away and someone said, well, he's here. He's watching everything that's going on earth today. What may be the problem with that kind of thinking?
6: Yeah, for number one, I would say that's nowhere in Scripture. Now, again, I don't want to be that, you know, constant, crusty fundamentalist just hitting everybody with the head of the Bible. But if heaven is a biblical doctrine and it's spiritual doctrine we get from one source, which is Scripture, which is inerrant and infallible, then that is where we need to go to get our ideas about heaven. So those types of ideas, which are nice, and we said even tongue-in-cheek earlier with Steve about, you know, pets being there. I mean, I would love to see my old cat, Mr. Tuppence, in heaven. But that's not the hope we hold out for. The hope we hold out for is being in the presence of the Lord along with the redeemed saints in absolute bliss and harmony. But it is a real holy place. Right. So these ideas that whoever our friends or family are, you know, that have departed, they're looking down on us. That does not come from Scripture. That's a nice thought, but there is nothing in the New Testament or the Old Testament that suggests anything close to that. Heaven is holy. Heaven is blissful. Heaven is for real, of course. And unfortunately, too many places like a book blockbuster movie takes those terms and concepts and makes it something else. But there is nothing in Bible at all that tells us that our loved ones are looking down on us. And you know what? They don't need to be. If they're in heaven, then they are in the absolute bliss and presence of the Lord, and that should be taking all their focus. I would not want to take their focus away from that to look at me down here on earth. But thankfully, the New Testament or the Old Testament does not suggest any type of idea with our people in heaven looking down on us.
5: And, you know, one of the things that I've said over the years when people say this, I say, you know, I understand you need some comfort. Obviously, you miss that person. You wish that person was here sharing in this moment. However, a couple of things. They are so enraptured right now being in the presence of the Lord. They are worshiping. They are experiencing the joy of their salvation. And the Bible's very clear that, as we'll talk about in our next segment, there are certain things that are not happening in heaven. And one of those things is a weeping and pain and anguish that comes from living in this world. And I know it might give you comfort, but trust me, your loved one is not looking down here because of seeing the ugliness and the sin and all of that. And so this is important. Friends, if we accept and even pass along error about biblical truth, that we know for sure what is right, it sets up potential questioning later on when you share truths to a lost person about redemption. If your theology about heaven has been wrong, why should people trust you on other subjects? We got to be consistent. When we return, what does the Bible say about heaven? Come and join us in a few moments.
8: According to God's word, memorizing it brings good things, blessing, wisdom, even help obeying God's will. In Romans, Paul calls it the renewing of our mind. Memorize with us this week the life-changing words from Jude 24 and 25. Here it is. Now unto him that is able to keep you from falling and to present you faultless before the presence of his glory with exceeding joy, to the only wise God our Savior, be glory and majesty, dominion and power, both now and ever. Amen. Once again, now unto him that is able to keep you from falling and to present you faultless before the presence of his glory with exceeding joy, to the only wise God our Savior, be glory and majesty, dominion and power, both now and ever. Amen. Jude verses 24 and 25. Verses to memorize from Stand in the Gap today.
1: 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And an old archaic road map might be the only way to get you home. 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Sadly, America's turned her back on God in pursuing lawlessness and immorality with abandon, going even beyond Sodom and Gomorrah, infecting the entire world. 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But for those with eyes to see and a heart for truth, the way back and the way forward remains the same. 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
9: Formed to be inhabited. This is Ken Ham, founder of Answers in Genesis, the Creation Museum, and the Ark Encounter. Astronomers discover, the more evidence they find that the Earth has a special place in the universe. One study found that our galaxy, the Milky Way, is unique compared to other known galaxies. It has less galaxies orbiting it than other galaxies. And other solar systems have either all gas giants or all rocky planets, but our solar system has both. 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For example, you need liquid water, tectonic activity, and a magnetic field, just for starters. And our planet has all of these. Earth is unique because God designed it for life.
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5: Well, welcome back, friends. Dr. Corey Marsh from Southern California Seminary is helping us understand heaven. Corey, the Bible speaks a lot about heaven. You mentioned earlier on some 722 times. So let's be laser-like in our focus. What 3, 4, 5 truths from the Bible must we get right about heaven?
6: You know, Jamie, I love that question, and I also hate the question because I love it because I'm all about being succinct and boiling down to 3 to 5 points, right? But it is a challenging question because the Bible has so much to say on the topic. It's practically impossible to reduce everything the Bible says about heaven to a few bullet points, but I can try. And maybe I'd start with this. The first may be that both the Old and New Testament speak of an actual place where believers rise from the grave and enter into the afterlife. All right, this is the predominant meaning in the New Testament when it speaks of Aranos, or heaven. This means it's an actual place, not a metaphor for something else. Heaven is the domain of God where he dwells and from where he currently governs the earth. For example, when Jesus was baptized, it says in Matthew 3 that the heavens opened and a voice from heaven said, "This is my beloved son with whom I'm well pleased." So heaven in this context is the absolute divine space, an actual place and sacred dimension where the Son of God first descended and where he currently resides at the right hand of the Father. It is where God dwells. Jesus also said in John 6:38, "For I have come down from heaven and not to do my own will, but the will of him who sent me." And speaking of Christ, the apostle Paul says in Romans 10, verse 6, "Do not say in your heart who will ascend into heaven," that is to bring Christ down. So the first truth about heaven is that it's an actual place where God dwells and rules and where Christ is now physically. A second truth is that heaven is a place of reward, of glory, of peace, and of rest, as well as excitement, all mixed into one for those who trust in Christ. This means it's not merely a better place, as it's so often trivialized, nor is it the destination for everyone when they die. The Bible presents it as a temporary state of existence for those who have repented and who have trusted in Christ alone for their salvation. The temporal aspect would be my third point of what the Bible teaches about heaven. It's not the final destination, which I'm hoping we'll discuss what that final place is here in a little bit. But heaven right now is a blissful intermediate state of existence where believers go immediately upon death and into the presence of the Lord as they wait the future millennial kingdom as well as the new heavens and the new earth. So that would be probably my third point about heaven. Or maybe that was fourth. That was third, right? Yeah. I'm already getting mixed up in my numbers here. You know, Paul speaks of a glimpse that he got of this blissful place in 2 Corinthians 12:2, when he says he was privileged to experience it temporally. When he says, quote, "I know a man in Christ who 14 years ago was caught up to the third heaven," that's probably a reference of him, the apostle, actually seeing the dwelling place of God and departed saints who are waiting their glorified bodies. But he made it clear it was for a man who was in Christ, meaning a genuine Christian. So I guess maybe the fourth and fifth truth about heaven from Scripture, I would say speaks to the nature of the actual life in heaven. The 2 Corinthians 12 goes on to describe it as paradise, where Paul heard things that he cannot be told, which man cannot may not utter. And that same word for paradise in that passage is what Jesus used in his promise to the thief on the cross in Luke 23 to where he was going after he died. The man confessed Jesus as Lord in that scene, which is the most primitive Christian confession. So he was a believer in that moment. And that word for paradise is also the same word John uses in Revelation 2:7 to the church at Ephesus that Jesus will grant to one who conquers to eat of the tree of life, which is in the paradise of God. So taking all these together, I think we can say the Bible presents heaven as an actual place where God dwells along with saints who have died. It is holy, it is blissful, it is unimaginably good, it is temporary, and it's also a promise given only to believers in Jesus Christ to enter immediately into his presence upon death. So Jamie, whatever we think about heaven, the Bible does not allow us to paint it as some lifeless or boring existence, you know, where we each get a harp and a cloud and welcome other people who are nice enough to enter it. No, the testimony of Scripture is that it is paradise. It is too incredible for words, but it is also the holiest space in all existence where the triune God dwells and rules. It is where those who place their faith in Jesus as the Christ and Son of God are ushered into immediately into his presence upon death. which is why the psalmist can say in Psalm 116:15 that precious in the sight of the Lord is the death of his saints.
7: Indeed. Professor, I'm going to ask you a question that I think that you're going to enjoy unpacking. You know, the Bible says for the believing sinner, for those of us who are in Christ, to be absent from the body is to be present with the Lord. We know that whenever we close our eyes in death and take our last breath, for those of us who have trusted Christ as Savior, we're going to be in the immediate presence of God in heaven. But to your point that you were making a while ago, there is a lot left to be fulfilled on the prophetic calendar. I mean, we're living in the church age right now. We're looking for the rapture. The tribulation period is going to happen. The millennial kingdom is going to happen. And then the Bible says that the cosmos is going to be purged by fire as we enter into the eternal state. So can you explain to us about this new heaven that the Bible talks about and how it's different from where my believing loved ones right now who have died currently reside?
6: Yeah, I'd love to, Steve, because I did hint at this earlier and hope that we get to it soon, so I appreciate the question. It is important to realize, as you brought up, that heaven right now is a temporary place, right? It is a state of existence for believers who die during this dispensation or this church age, or who are raptured if they're alive when the Lord returns for his church. But just like the present state of hell, which will be discussed on tomorrow's show, the present state of heaven is what we call the intermediate state. It's not the eternal state, which will be in the new heavens and on the new earth, as you brought up. But heaven now is temporary and intermediate. It's where believers in Jesus go immediately upon death. Our souls depart from our bodies, and though we are in bliss, we are still incomplete in heaven at that point. In the intermediate state, we consciously await our bodies to be resurrected in power and fit for eternity, and join with our souls in the new heavens and the new earth, which is our final destination. So another phrase for the new heavens and new earth is what theologians call the eternal state. The Bible also refers to it as the New Jerusalem. Now, we're not really told too much about it. Most details about this final destination are given to us in the Bible's last two chapters, as Revelation chapter 21 and 22. But we are told in those final two chapters in Revelation that the New Jerusalem will descend from the current heaven and God will dwell with his peoples, plural, not people, but plurals. So now we're seeing multiple peoples of God. No more pain, no more tears in this final state, no more bad memories. 2 Peter 3 also says a few things, such as the current heavens and earth will melt away for the new heavens and the new earth to come where righteousness dwells. So the question often comes up, will it be a radically renovated and restored earth and sky and universe, or is it a completely new creative one? And scholars debate on which one is more likely. Me, I tend to agree with Michael Vlock here that the current heavens and earth will be totally renovated and restored to what was lost in those first few chapters of Genesis, which makes the last two chapters of Revelation such a wonderful capstone to the Bible. In Acts 3:21, Peter spoke of the restoration of all things. So I believe the new heavens and the earth are technically the restored heavens and the restored earth. And as Vlock argues in his great book, The New Creation Model, we should not think of the new heavens and the new earth through a Platonic or Gnostic paradigm as so many Christians do, that is, who tend to overly spiritualize its reality. Instead, we should think of it as the Bible presents it, a real, tangible, restored creation with real people and real ethnicities, real nations, and real land. But what all can agree on is that the new heavens and the new earth is the final home for believers, where they live forever with God and with Christ himself, who is the light and the temple. Nations exist there, and kings bring their gifts to the Lamb. It says in Revelation 21 that it has 12 gates with the names of the 12 tribes of Israel inscribed on them, as well as 12 foundations with the names of the 12 apostles inscribed on them. But this, along with the nations and the kings who bring their glory into it, tells us that the distinctions between the church and Israel and even nations is kept throughout all eternity. This means we don't absorb into one universal kind of people and lose all our unique identities. No, our unique identities are kept, but they're glorified. And this brings glory to our Creator God, who created every person with uniqueness, yet all who are incredibly enough are made in his image.
5: Corey, we've got less than a minute, and I'm going to ask you to do the impossible, and that is, so I die, absent from my body, I'm now in this heaven, this temporary place. What happens to the believer the moment I die?
6: Yeah, very quickly, that's right, Jamie. When a Christian physically dies, their body remains on earth, while their souls remain fully alive and entirely conscious. At death, the soul separates from the body, and it is immediately in the presence of the Lord Jesus, if you're a believer. In fact, Paul uses a rare word for home, technically this one particular verb, to be at home, in only two places, in 2 Corinthians, when he's referring to heaven. And he uses the word to express where our soul is where our home is. And he says that in 2 Corinthians 5, 6, 8. To be away from the body is to be at home with the Lord. But not only is our home in heaven and with Christ when we die, since that's where our souls will be, but some would even say, based on that text, that upon death, the Christian enters into the Bema judgment, or a judgment of rewards for the believer and not for punishment. Now, you know, Paul said in Philippians while he was in jail contemplating his own death, for me to live is Christ and to die is gain. That's Philippians 1:21. And that is because...
5: Corey, hold that point. We're going to wrap this all up. Come back and join us for the last segment.
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1: Walking is a normal activity for most people, but taking steps along a rocky trail adds a level of complication that can cause us to stumble. God's Word reveals a similar concern regarding our spiritual lives. Hello, I'm Sam Rohr with another Stand in the Gap Minute. Psalm 73:2 says, "My feet had almost stumbled. My my steps, had nearly slipped. Why? Well, the psalmist wrote, "For I was envious of the arrogant when I saw the prosperity of the wicked." You see, when the ungodly seem successful, it's tempting to stray from God's path to join them. If we want our journey to please God, we must keep our feet focused on His way for our lives, knowing that the obstacles we see are temporary, but the decisions we make today are eternal. Jesus warned against falling to the deceptions of this world, calling us to always be prepared for His coming. 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
5: This has been a great joy to have Corey Marsh back with us discussing heaven today. Tomorrow, make sure you watch us or listen to us again, rather. And we're going to have Corey's pastor, Pastor Ryan Day. He's going to be sharing with us what's down with hell. Corey, two things I want you to do real quick. Number one, tell people how to find out about Southern California Seminary and your ministry. And then could you finish up what you were just talking about? I had asked you the question about what happens to a believer the moment we die.
6: Sure. Yeah, I get so excited about talking about heaven, I kind of lose track of time, which I guess is a good thing because it is a wonderful place that we should be having our hope anchored in Christ in heaven and knowing what's going to happen when we die. 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I also lead our THM program and direct our publishing arm, SCS Press. 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I also serve at my church, Revolve Bible Church, as our scholar in residence. And myself and Pastor Ryan Day, who will be on the show tomorrow, we both have a show together, a podcast called Pastor Scholar, which you can find on YouTube or through our website at Revolve Bible Church. What I was saying earlier, just to finish up my point, Jamie, was that, you know, Paul was in the, what he said to the Philippians while he was in jail, and he's thinking about his own death. He says in Philippians 1:21, "For to me to live is Christ, and to die is gain." And this was because if Paul died, he'd be in heaven and get to be in the actual presence of Christ, which is gain or profit or advantage. We can translate that Greek word kerdos. And he goes on, verse 23 of Philippians 1, "I am hard-pressed between the two. My desire is to depart and be with Christ, for that is far better." So from texts like these, it seems that there's no time lapse between death and heaven for the believer who dies. To be away from the body is to be at home with the Lord. To depart our life here on earth is to be at home with Christ in heaven. Now, if I can, it's also worth mentioning in the story that Jesus told of Lazarus and the rich man in Luke 16, when Lazarus died, he was immediately taken to Abraham's bosom, ushered into paradise by angels, in fact. So the New Testament's witness is clear that immediately upon death, a believer is in the presence of Jesus, which is far better than anything experienced on earth.
7: Professor, this is Pastor Steve again. First of all, I really appreciate your scholarship, and this is such an encouraging topic today. As we bring this very brief look at heaven to a close, can you share with us as Christ followers why exactly getting our theology about heaven right is so important for our spiritual lives?
6: Oh, absolutely, Steve. I'll say this. A correct theology of heaven should never yield an ambivalence toward culture or a passive life just waiting around to die. Knowing where we're going should motivate us, right, to live our lives faithfully for Christ in this world here and now. It's interesting, in John 17, Jesus prayed to the Father on the night of his arrest not to take us out of the world, but to keep us from the evil one. And as Paul said in Romans 14, "For none of us lives to himself, or none of us dies to himself. For if we live, we live to the Lord, and if we die, we die to the Lord. So then whether we live or whether we die, we are the Lord's," he said. So the idea is that if you trust in Jesus with your eternity, that is, if you believe he died for your sins, your life will reflect that belief here on earth. The Christian life is a life of daily repentant faith. We do know where we're going when we die. The New Testament is clear. We'll be at home with our Lord. However, that belief should never make us passive or lazy. You know, whether we live or die, we are the Lord's, and the world should know that about us by seeing that in how we live. So a biblical theology of heaven does not produce laziness or passivity or sinful living, knowing we're just saved by grace. No. A biblical theology of heaven should motivate us to preach Christ while there's still time, to love people made in his image, to glorify God with our daily living, or to put it quite simply, our view of the future should impact our lives in the present.
5: You know, Corey, you mentioned one of my favorite passages of scripture in 2 Corinthians 12 when Paul was describing himself. You know, he said, I might sound like a madman, but I knew this guy, and he's speaking obviously about himself. And the Lord allowed Paul, a later apostle, not part of his original disciples,

0: suffering in this world. It's one of the just remarkable distinctions that's actually made, I would say, between believers in the Old Testament and believers in the New Testament. You know, the people of God, you see this shift, this transition, if you will, just by through the phenomenon of suffering, where in the Old Testament saints, they suffered for their lack of faith, or say covenant disobedience. In the New Testament, believers suffer for their faith, or their righteous faith placed in the righteous Christ. So it's quite a thing that suffering for Christian as a Christian is not the exception, it's the expectation. And because of that, I think with you, Jamie, that the New Testament is clear. We have a destination in place. We have a reward coming. We have bliss ahead of us to help endure this present. And as I said earlier, our views of the future really should motivate our lives in the present. They impact our lives in the present. I'm glad you brought up Paul's way of describing that very dwelling place of God, because you know, I've mentioned it earlier very briefly, that third heaven he talks about in 2 Corinthians 12. So I don't want to belabor the point here, but Paul was privileged to get a brief glimpse of where believers are headed when they die. I mean, he heard sounds too wonderful to utter in human words. I read that. I'm like, what did he hear? I don't know. Maybe a different kind of music that we can never have on earth. I don't know. That's just something astounding. But whatever it was, I'm sure it involved praise and worship and just remarkably astounding glory as he's in the presence of Christ. Paul being granted this momentary access to heaven really makes the doctrine of heaven a little bit more personal and real, doesn't it? In other words, heaven is not just a doctrine. It's a real place filled with love and joy and excitement in the presence of Christ that awaits every believer in Jesus. And Paul did not just teach it. He saw it. That's just remarkable to me. Christians should certainly be encouraged by this. And from that perspective, why fear death? Indeed, as the psalmist said, as I quoted earlier, the death of a saint is a precious thing in the sight of God. This is when faith becomes sight, not just doctrine, and death loses all its sting, to which, of course, we say amen and amen.
1: What an inheritance we have. What a hope we have. What a gift that God has given us to know beyond a shadow of a doubt that when we place our faith in the Lord Jesus, his death, his burial, his resurrection, we will celebrate it in just a month again in a glorious way, but we do it every day because every day we need to be reminded that this is not my home. The suffering that I go through now is not going to be everlasting. I will be with the Lord forever and ever, and I will reign with him. What a glorious future. Brother Corey, thank you. What a joy. Boy, it's been again to be with you. Most enlightening. Friends, I want you to come back tomorrow. Pastor Ryan Day will join me. And we look at what's down with hell. If you thought knowing about heaven was important, I would contend equally important is that we have to understand about hell. It's not being preached. Until then, my encouragement as always, live and lead with courage. Have a wonderful day. Come back and join us tomorrow.

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1: Today is Tuesday, the 22nd of September. Let's take a look at the weather. The high temperature in Amarillo yesterday was 81 degrees. Today, the high is forecast to be about 80. Chance of rain, 30%. Tonight, the overnight low, low 60s. Chance of rain in the night, 50%. Tomorrow, showers are likely. High temperature, about 80 degrees. Chance of rain.

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1: Hello, everybody. I'm Ricky File. This is a program I call Keys to Kingdom Living. 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It's a book that's copyright 1949, so it has been around a while. You can order the Dake book, God's Plan for Man, from us for $45, which includes the shipping cost at this address, Kingdom Keys Network, P.O. Box 8082, Amarillo, Texas, 79114. For more information, call us at 806-359-8855. One more time, you can order the Dake book, God's Plan for Man, from us for $45, which includes the shipping cost at this address, Kingdom Keys Network, P.O. Box 8082, Amarillo, Texas, 79114. Let's get into the lesson. We are in lesson number 20. Let's see what this is. Lesson number 21 in this book. There are 52 lessons in the book. This is Bible lesson number 21 on Jesus, the truth about Jesus Christ. The lesson deals with his preexistence, his deity, his humanity, the union of the two natures, the God nature and the man nature. And then we come to topic number 5 in this lesson. Jesus is not the Father or the Holy Ghost. A lot of people have some confusion about the Trinity, and this helps clear it up. If you study this, this is not the only place in this book where Brother Dake deals with the Trinity, but there are some people that believe that there's one person, that God is just one person, and he manifests himself three ways, Father, Son, and Holy Ghost, and that is not true. There are three persons, three distinct individual persons in the Godhead, the Father, the Son, and the Holy Ghost. Now, they are absolutely one Godhead, one in perfect unity, the Father, Son, and Holy Ghost. That's the Trinity, three persons in one Godhead. Brother Dake gives 45 proofs that Jesus is not the Father, nor is Jesus the Holy Spirit. We have, in this program, I have covered 43 of these 45 proofs. So let's look at 44 now, reason number 44. Jesus said, all power is given unto me in heaven and in earth. Now, if there's just one person in the Godhead, he wouldn't have said that. He would have said something like, I have all power in heaven and in earth. But instead, he said, all power is given unto me. In order for it to be given, there had to be a giver. Someone had to give him this power for it to have been given to him. He said in John 14:28 that my Father is greater than I. Did you know Jesus said that? He did. John 14:28, my Father is greater than I. So the only person that could give all power in heaven and earth to Jesus would be one that was greater than he, who could be the giver. So the giver gave to the givee, which was Jesus, all power in heaven and in earth. The apostles later confirmed this fact of the Father being greater than Jesus, for they said that the Father was the head of Christ. That is in 1 Corinthians 11 and verse 3. It says that the Father is the head of Christ. It also says in the Bible that Jesus was exalted by the Father above everyone else. Philippians chapter 2. He thought it not a thing to be grasped at to be equal with God, but made himself of no reputation, took upon himself the form of a servant, a human being, that he might suffer death for all men. Wherefore God, that would be the Father, hath highly exalted him. So he has been exalted by the Father. The Father, according to Acts chapter 2, verses 33 to 36, has made Jesus both Lord and Christ. He is the heir of all things, according to Hebrews 1 and 2. We are heirs of God and joint heirs with Jesus. Again, a distinction made between the two, the Father and Jesus. No man can come to the Father but by me, said Jesus. There's no other name whereby we may be saved but the name of Jesus. So our approach to God, the Father, is through Jesus. These are facts that prove the Father to be a separate person from the Son. Number 45 in the list of 45 proofs, Jesus said that he was the same that he claimed to be from the beginning, John 8:25, because he always claimed to be only the Son and never claimed to be the Father. We can rely upon the fact that Jesus told the truth and he was not the Father. The statement, "He that hath seen me hath seen the Father," is not a statement, as the oneness people would have you think, that proves that he was the Father and that he was saying, "You see, I'm the Father, and so if you've seen me, you've seen the Father." That's not what it's saying. He is not saying that he is the Father. The Greek word for seen here, "he that hath seen me hath seen the Father," is to discern, to experience, to perceive, to comprehend. It's like the English word seen, in that it means to truly comprehend and not just see with the eyes. So if you want to comprehend the Father, then behold the Son. The Son and the Father, they're just alike in nature. They're just alike in love. No statement in John chapter 14 says that Jesus was the Father in person, but six times the chapter makes it clear that he wasn't the Father. He said in John 14, 1 and 2, "You believe in God, believe also in me." Again, a distinction between the persons, two people there referred to, two persons, I should say, in my Father's house. He didn't say in my house or many mansions, but in my Father's house. And then he said, "No man cometh to the Father but by me." Then he said, these are all in John chapter 14, "If you had known me," Jesus, "you would have known my Father," another person, "my Father also." Don't forget what we said in the last program about that word "also." "Also" has to be interpreted as more than one. See, if I told you that I had a hamburger and I also had French fries, you know that I had two things. Had more than one thing. "He that hath seen me hath seen the Father." "He that hath comprehended me hath comprehended the Father." In other words, John 1:18, it says that no man hath seen or fully comprehended the Father save Jesus the Christ, who came to reveal and declare God to men. If Jesus came to demonstrate God, then John 14:9 proves he had succeeded in bringing God to men in actual demonstration. So if you want to know what God the Father is like, look at the Son. But that doesn't mean the Son is the Father, okay? He said, this is also in John 14, "I am in the Father and the Father in me. I speak not of myself, but the Father that dwelleth in me, he doeth the works." He didn't say that I am the Father dwelling in myself as the Son, and I'm actually doing the work, but appearing to be the Son when I'm actually the Father. And he didn't say things like that. He made a clear statement about the Father being one person and he being another. He said, "I go to the Father." Well, if he was the Father, he couldn't go to the Father because he already was there as the Father. So he couldn't be the Father if he's going to depart and go to the Father. So "he that hath seen me hath seen the Father" is not a statement to prove he is the Father, but it's a statement of true representation of another person. That'd be similar to me sending my son on a mission, and he only did on that mission what I told him to do and nothing else. And somebody said, well, show us the Father. And he can say, well, have you seen me? You've seen the Father. I mean, this is what he told me to do. He's the one that sent me. I'm representing him fully. It wouldn't be any different if he himself was here because I'm doing what he told me to do. One is who is truly like Christ, as he was like the Father, could say, he that hath seen me hath seen Jesus. I got on the elevator one time, and T.L. Osborne was on that elevator. Nobody there but my wife and me and T.L. Osborne. Now, he was a great man of God, a great man of God. He preached in lots of countries. I don't know exactly how many, but somewhere near 100, if not 100 countries. Saw probably more miracles with his eyes than anybody else that's alive today. Of course, he's not alive now here, but he's alive in heaven. But anyway, he was a great man. And when we got off that elevator, we didn't worship him because he was a man. But we did say, you know, that for just that brief moment we were on that elevator with him, that felt like we were in the presence of Jesus. And you know, if you're really full of the Holy Spirit, and you have that anointing, a strong anointing on you like Jesus had from the Holy Spirit, you could say that he that hath seen me hath seen Jesus. That's like being in the presence of Jesus. That doesn't mean he was Jesus, because he wasn't. All right, now Brother Date gets into something that is quite controversial, and this is something that is, for some reason, upsetting to some people. So I'm going to share with you what he said here on the doctrine of eternal sonship. It will take more than the minute that's left in this program to talk about this, but I believe that he's right in his teaching, but I'm not going to argue or fuss with anybody. If you was to call me and take issue with this, I would just say, hey, look, you can believe what you want to believe. I'm not going to go into it with you other than what I'm saying on the radio. And that is the fact of Jesus being the Son of God from all eternity past. Now, if you said he's the Son from now on into eternity future, that's one thing. But the word Son, in connection with Jesus, does not refer to his deity, but to his humanity. As God, he had no beginning and was not begotten. He was not the firstborn as God, but as a man, he had a beginning. He was the firstborn of God, and he became the Son of God. Now, I'm going to have to stop right there. We just got, two sentences into this? So we'll pick this up here tomorrow. I hope you'll join me next time. The address, again, if you want one of these books, is Kingdom Keys Network, P.O. 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
1: I like what Hebrews says in chapter 12. Of course, I told you to go to 1 Corinthians 5. But Hebrews says, let's run this race, setting aside every weight and sin that so easily besets us, and run with endurance to the end, looking to Jesus. Say that out loud. Looking to Jesus. This series that we're in is called Breaking Free. You'll never break free until you get your gaze fixed on Jesus. There's never been anyone win a race by looking to the side and looking behind them. Y'all know I'm a sports fan. I can't help it. And y'all have to bear through, some of you do that aren't sports fans, some of my illustrations, I'm not going deep into it. I'm going to tell you, my dad, we would watch wrestling and we would watch football together. And I shouldn't have said wrestling because he squirms every time looking at my mom, but because he got himself in trouble on that one. But the Von Erichs had the claw. Well, we'd watch football and he would always tell me this growing up, I can't stand it when someone breaks out into the open and is running for a touchdown and they start looking behind them. He says, I don't like that. He used to tell me that as a kid. So what does that do when you're a kid watching sports with your dad? It makes you not like that. Where I'm like, if you would just look and run. If they catch you, they catch you. But just look and run. And that's what we have to do. We got to get our eyes fixed on him and stop looking around. Stop being a people watcher. Right? Stop looking. There's no strength in people watching. I was talking to somebody this week and they said, oh, I've been a people watcher from way back. I said, you'd like my father-in-law. He's a people watcher. It's fun. But we do that, I mean, at the airport and different places we've traveled. But that doesn't mean that there's any strength given to us from looking at people. Right? I mean, you don't gain strength from looking at people, do you? Are you listening to me? So why in your Christian walk would you look at people and that be your source of strength? Come on. Now, there's people that can inspire you. There are people that can strengthen you. Right? I understand that, okay? I was telling the Fowlers that today. What strengths it is to have both of them in our church. They pastor 38 plus years, and here they are sitting right here as supports in this ministry. With all these years of ministry, and I can't tell you all the details right now publicly, but I'll say this. Brother Fowler came to me privately and saved the trajectory of this church. I really believe that. He's a godsend, and I'm thankful. I said it to you privately, I'm saying it to you publicly. I will eternally be grateful for Brother Fowler, who's pastored all those years, coming to me with that seasoning. Praise God. Now, when he came to me, I didn't just make a decision because he came to me. I looked to Jesus. I looked to the Word. I said, oh, he's right. Did you hear what I just said? And I challenge you to do the same tonight with some of these scriptures we look at. Go to the Word and see whether or not I'm right or not. And I'm like a lot of you. I have made mistakes, and I must go ahead and repent to you today because Sunday I missed it. And if you're going to trust me as your pastor, I have to at least acknowledge this when I missed it. Did you find 1 Corinthians chapter 5? I didn't fall into any sin, but I want to show you in this verse, 1 Corinthians chapter 5 and verse 11. But now I have written to you not to keep company with anyone named a brother who is sexually immoral. See, they claim Christianity. That's a problem. With God. God inspired the scripture. So get that through your head. This isn't just Paul's opinion. I heard a preacher preaching like that one time. He said, well, I disagree with Paul. I was like, well, then you disagree with the Holy Spirit. I mean, it's not like, well, Paul has his opinion, I have my opinion. This was inspired by God. If you can't count on this being inspired by God, then you're a hopeless individual. So he says, I've written to you not to keep company with anyone who is named a brother, who is sexually immoral or covetous. That's kind of what got me into this, because we're breaking free from covetousness. And I'm going to talk more about that in just a moment. If a brother is called an idolater or a reviler, this is where I missed it Sunday. I told you reviler was the same word that's used in Galatians. I'm about to show you that it's not. A reviler, everybody say reviler. Or a drunkard or an extortioner, not even to eat with such a person, much less be their friend on social media. I added that part. Because believe it or not, Instagram had not come out when 1 Corinthians was written. Some of y'all are like, that is a revelation right there. Revilers have been around way before social media. Social media gives them an access to people they never used to or should have access to do their reviling business. Yeah. 1 Corinthians chapter 6, I'm going to show you this. I also showed you this scripture. Do you not know that the unrighteous will not inherit the kingdom of God? Do not be deceived. Neither fornicators, nor idolaters, nor adulterers, nor homosexuals, nor sodomites. Some people don't know the Bible's so clear. I heard another preacher, the Bible doesn't say anything about homosexuality. I was like, this dude must not have a Bible. Because there's actually a lot in there about it, by the way. And here it is right here, because that breaks down all of society, because it's a slap in the image of God. God made man in his image, male and female. He created them, not all the other pronouns. How dare you talk that way? Well, how dare you be an idiot? Because the Bible is straight. Somebody said, that's harsh language. No, what's ridiculous is to ignore something that plain. It literally says, do you not know? Do not be deceived. It's kind of like it lets you know there's people doubly deceived about these things. And that's not my objective tonight. That's not where I missed it. I've been straight as an arrow on that. But look at verse 10. Nor thieves, nor covetous, nor drunkards, nor revilers. That's the only two places this word is brought up in your entire Bible, in 1 Corinthians 5 and 1 Corinthians 6. Revilers, nor extortioners, they will not inherit the kingdom of God. A reviler, by definition, is an abuser. Is a railer, someone who rails on someone. They're dishonest, they're rude, they're a hateful person who has a mouth filled with harsh and bitter words. That's what a reviler is. Did you notice there's no inheritance for the person who is an abuser in their speech? Who's a railer? They just rail. Who's dishonest? Who's rude? By the way, rude is determined by God, not a humanist. You think humanistically, you think man is the ultimate. Well, how will people perceive it? That's a side issue to how does God perceive it? Well, the great commandments to love thy neighbor is thyself. First, I love the Lord. So I got to decide, what does he think about this? What does he think is rude? Do you think he thinks it's rude if he tells you, do not covet, but yet you live a whole covetous life? Is that rude? That's rude. That's rude. If my mom and dad were to tell me, Jeremy, take out the trash, and I said, no, that's not my will. If it's your will, it'll just get done. Yet that's how people live their Christian life. How foolish would that have been? Real foolish, and I'd have walked away, woo! Right? I was not that stupid. Mama didn't raise no fool. So when God tells you to do something, that doesn't mean just sit there and be like, if it's your will, give me 15 signs. And then you know what people say? Well, Gideon did it in the Bible. He put out a fleece. God doesn't lead by fleeces. He's given us the Holy Spirit. You don't need to set out a fleece. You need to set out your Bible and do what it says to do. So the Bible talks about a reviler, right? You got that? There's a lot of revilers in this world, by the way.

0: Spirit is the lister of all listers. He is. He's listing it. Look at this. Now, the works of the flesh are evident. I almost want to write, to some. You could put in there, to those that read their Bible and believe it. The works of the flesh are evident, which are adultery, fornication. Sound familiar? Fornication. You know, I think you might be shocked if you study your New Testament and find out there's more than 120 commands to a Holy Ghost-filled, Bible-believing Christian in the New Covenant. More than 120 commands. And people always speak disparagingly of commands that are foolish. Commands are our life. Because they're life to those that find them and health to their flesh. So if you're struggling getting healthy, maybe you have an area of disobedience. If you don't know what it is, take it before the Lord. Seek Him. Take communion. Leverage every tool that you can. You do whatever you need to do, but you fight. And some people, I don't know if it's God's will to heal everybody, but then they run to the doctor fighting God's will. Here's the works of the flesh that are evident: adultery, fornication, uncleanness, which has to do with homosexuality, lewdness, 20, idolatry, sorcery, which is the word pharmakeia, which is interesting. Pharmacy. We get our word pharmacy from that. Find that interesting. I'm just telling you, I mean, you could go study it for yourself. It is the word pharmakeia. Sorcery. That's what it says here in New King James. Hatred, contentions, jealousies, outbursts of wrath. Selfish ambition. See, some people start feeling bad when they read this. It gets the mirror out for how they've been living. Selfish ambitions. You're seeking the best for yourself. Dissensions, heresies, envy, verse 21 says, murders. It's getting pretty serious. Drunkenness and revelries. That's different than a reviler. So I was wrong Sunday to tell you it was the same word. It's not the same word. Please forgive me. I'm now showing you because I had to get this off of me. You know, when you miss it, be quick to repent. This is why I'm wrong, because revelries, do you see that? That's different than the word reviler. Revelries and the like. So anything that's like that. Of which I told you beforehand, just as I told you in times past, those who practice such things will not inherit the kingdom of God. Now, interestingly enough, this word is in the Bible more than revilers. It's in there two other times. In Romans 13, jot it down. I don't have it on the screen. It says, let us walk properly, not in revelries. So it's not proper as a Christian to go to a revelry.
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0: taxes, the stock market, and border security as well. Some hospitals have ended gender-affirming care for transgender children under the age of 19 in a settlement with the Justice Department.
1: At least six top hospitals have reached settlements with the Justice Department to stop offering gender-affirming treatment for transgender minors and make payments to the government. The issue has been a priority for President Trump, who says Democrats will upend his platform if they win in the midterm elections.
2: They voted in favor of men playing in women's sports. They voted in favor of the transgender mutilization of your children.
1: The health systems agreed not to provide puberty blockers, hormones, or gender-affirming surgery for patients under 19. Last week, the list grew to include the University of Pittsburgh Medical Center and NYU Langone. I'm Jennifer King.
0: China and the U.S. are divided on many issues, but one thing they seem to have in common.
3: And that is fast food. As their leaders prepare to meet in Washington, American restaurant and beverage chains are expanding rapidly in China, and major Chinese chains are increasingly trying their luck in the U.S. Both see opportunities to trade more burgers and bubble tea across the Pacific. KFC already has 3.5 times the number of China locations than it does at home. The giant chain Michu opened 3 U.S. stores in December and plans 24 more. John Scott reporting.
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4: 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Our slogan for this year is, "My heart is fixed in 2026. One of the scriptures for this is Psalm 57:7. "My heart is fixed, O God, my heart is fixed. I will sing and give praise." If you're not going to sing and give praise to God, it is probably not going to be possible to keep your heart fixed properly. Say it out loud. "O God, my heart is fixed in 2026.
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6: You know, Ronald Reagan believed self-government required something that government could never replace: responsibility in the hands of the people. In his 1981 inaugural address, Reagan warned against the idea that America had become too complicated to be governed by its citizens. Reagan asked, "If no one among us is capable of governing himself, then who among us has the capacity to govern someone else?" For Reagan, limited government was not about having no government. It was about remembering where responsibility begins: with individuals, families, communities, and the people themselves. Because when government assumes every responsibility, citizens gradually surrender their own. Self-government asks more of us than dependence ever will. And freedom requires a people willing to govern themselves before asking government to do it for them.
0: Hundreds of flights were canceled or delayed after a construction crew mistakenly cut an air traffic control cable at Liberty International Airport in Newark, New Jersey.
7: Planes back flying following ground stops at 6 airports: Newark, LaGuardia, Kennedy, Philadelphia International, Teterboro, and Westchester County. Transportation Secretary Sean Duffy says a backup fiber optic air traffic control cable was cut by construction workers by accident. Duffy, taking to his X page, writing, "This incident underscores the need for additional funding to modernize aging infrastructure and prevent disruptions like this in the future." Laura Winters reporting.
0: It's been a mixed bag on Wall Street so far today. The bright spot for investors is the NASDAQ, the high-tech index right now, up by 82 points. The Dow Jones Industrial Average struggling a bit. It's off by 243. This is SRN News.
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0: Peter spoke to the crowd in Jerusalem, his hard-hitting message was received. Acts 2 verses 37 through 40 reads, "Now when they heard this, they were cut to the heart and said to Peter and the rest of the apostles, 'Men and brethren, what shall we do?' Then Peter said to them, 'Repent and let every one of you be baptized in the name of Jesus Christ for the remission of sins, and you shall receive the gift of the Holy Spirit. For the promise is to you and to your children and to all who are afar off, as many as the Lord our God will call.' And with many other words he testified and exhorted them, saying, 'Be saved from this perverse generation.'" The people got it. Their hearts were pierced. They wanted to know what to do to repair the damage they understood that they had caused. We are those people who are afar off. Have you opened your spirit to hear the Spirit of the Lord speak to you? Is he bringing conviction to you to repent and be made new in Jesus Christ? I'm Leah Fort. 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
1: This is Carol Platt, lead out for townhall.com. The Supreme Court has long recognized that parents, not the state, have the primary right to direct their children's upbringing. But Massachusetts apparently wasn't listening. In December 2024, the state took a 15-year-old girl named Sophie from her home. Her school had been helping her socially transition. When her Catholic parents refused to use a male name or support a gender transition, they lost custody. Her family says they're now barred from contacting her. This is un-American. Massachusetts doesn't care more about Sophie than her parents do. And holding traditional Catholic beliefs shouldn't cost parents their child. How Sophie chooses to live once she's an adult will be her decision. But while she's still a minor, disagreement with her parents, even over something this profound, isn't a sufficient reason for the state to replace them. Sophie belongs with her family. I'm Carol Platt Liebau.
2: This is David Barton with another moment from America's history. Often today, it seems that the federal government has become too intrusive into local matters, and federal micromanagement has now unfortunately become the norm in education, law enforcement, religious expressions, and even on what is and is not moral. Strikingly, the Founding Fathers had intended that the federal government never intrude into any of these issues. As Thomas Jefferson explained, "Taking from the states the moral rule of their citizens and subordinating it to the federal government would break up the foundations of the Union. I believe the states can best govern our home concerns and the federal government our foreign ones." According to Thomas Jefferson, the original plan was for the federal government to direct foreign affairs, but for the states and local communities to direct the domestic and the moral ones.
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0: Bless you, my brother, and keep spreading God's word, man. You're making a difference. And thank you, everyone out there, for being such a blessing everywhere you go. Go and tell someone today what you're thankful for them. Write a thank you note to someone that brought you to the Lord, to someone that gave you your first job, to someone that cared for you, even as your second grade teacher. Just take time to send a little note of thanks to them and watch what God does in that moment.
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4: Today is Tuesday, September 22nd. Let's take a look at the weather for the Amarillo area. Tonight, overnight low, about 60. Chance of rain in the night, 50%. Tomorrow, showers are likely. High temperature, about 80 degrees. Chance of rain, 70%. Tomorrow night, overnight low, about 60, and a chance of rain at 90%. On Thursday, showers are likely. Chance of rain, 90%.
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6: With SRN News, I'm Bob Agnew in Washington. In New York today, President Trump addressed world leaders and talked about the greatness of America, especially some of its improvements since he's back in office.
7: President Trump addressed the UN General Assembly in New York.
8: We're solving decades of intractable challenges, and we are settling years of unfinished business, and we're doing it well. There is no better example of a danger that was allowed to gather strength at the world's peril than the number one sponsor of terror, the Islamic Republic.
7: The remarks came as the administration ramps up economic pressure on Tehran, including a plan to cut off Iranian airlines worldwide. Willie Nelson, The White House.
6: One Republican senator now among those asking for a probe of President Trump's son amid questions over who paid for his wedding party.
9: Republican Senator John Curtis of Utah is calling on the Senate Judiciary Committee to investigate whether Donald Trump Jr. used his proximity to the presidency for financial benefit after his recent wedding party was partially bankrolled by a Russian oligarch. Curtis asked the committee to subpoena Trump Jr. over his business dealings, his relationship with foreign individuals, gifts or other benefits.

0: he's received and any instances in which his relationship to President Donald Trump was invoked or understood to provide value. Curtis.
1: And that is Lisa Dwyer reporting. Two pilots killed in a helicopter crash fighting a wildfire.
2: Officials say two pilots aboard a helicopter doing water drops were killed when their aircraft went down near a lake 9 miles south of El Capitan. One of the pilots was identified as Greg King. He's a former employee of the Alaska Division of Forestry and Fire Protection, who said King was a dedicated aviator and a dear friend to many. At least 14 people have died while helping with wildfires in the U.S. this year. Some 580 people are battling the Dome Fire burning north of Wawona in the western part of Yosemite. The fire started September 15th and is about 15% contained.
3: If you died tonight, do you know where you would be in the morning? If you say, heaven, I hope, that's not going to get you there. Jesus said, you must be born again. Without being born again, you will not enter the kingdom of God. Joining a church is not being born again. Getting baptized in water is not being born again. Taking communion bread is not being born again. Doing good deeds is not being born again. Keeping the Ten Commandments is not the way to be born again. To be born again, you must receive Jesus as your Lord and Savior and repent. Jesus said, except you repent, you shall all perish. Call us here at Kingdom Keys Ministries for prayer and help on how to be born again.
1: Christians have been arrested in Algeria, Michael Harrington reports.
4: The government sent a SWAT team to break up a prayer meeting being held at a humanitarian shelter in the suburbs of Oran this month. 12 believers were arrested at the House of Refuge shelter and charged with holding an unauthorized non-Muslim worship service. Algeria used to ignore its small Christian minority, but in recent years the government has begun an aggressive campaign of persecution, closing scores of churches. Michael Harrington reporting.
1: A lawsuit accuses the city of Dearborn, Michigan, of celebrating Muslim holidays and ignoring religious holidays of other faiths. The suit says the city government has spent thousands of dollars to celebrate Muslim holidays while ignoring those of its Christian and Jewish populations. And Margot Cleveland, a journalist for The Federalist, filed the court action and said that for too long, Dearborn has been a hostile place for Christians and Jews. This is SRN News. ICE is hiding the locations of thousands of detainees set for deportation.
5: U.S. Immigration and Customs Enforcement has stopped publicly revealing where it's holding most detainees subject to final deportation orders. Current and former officials familiar with the practice tell AP ICE quietly removed the names from its online locator system on September 15th, making it far more difficult for lawyers and relatives to find them. Several lawyers contacted by AP confirm their clients vanished from the system this week, and the American Immigration Lawyers Association warned its members about the situation Friday. I'm Ben Thomas.
1: On Wall Street, it's been a mixed bag. Almost a record high close. Looks like it's coming anyway for the NASDAQ. It is up right now by about 125 points. The S&P 500 is up about 6. The Dow is struggling. It's off at this hour by 175 points. More details at SRNNews.com.
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0: verses in the New Testament. But that's all we have for today. 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And Derek, thank you for producing the program. 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
2: Today is Tuesday, the 22nd of September. Let's take a look at the weather. The high temperature in Amarillo yesterday was 81 degrees. Today, the high is forecast to be about 80. Chance of rain, 30%. Tonight, the overnight low 60s. Chance of rain in the night, 50%. Tomorrow, showers are likely. High temperature, about 80 degrees. Chance of rain, 70%.
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1: What is the first thing that hits your mind where the Holy Spirit has told you, don't do that again? And yet, we're playing with the thought. See, the Word of God renews our mind. That's why He tells us in Romans chapter 12, verse 1 and 2, that we renew our mind. Our spirit, when we receive Jesus Christ as Lord and Savior, our spirit gets saved. Stay with me. But your soul needs to be saved. You see, I thought, well, when I got saved, my spirit, my soul, and my body all got saved. Well, in a manner of speaking, yes,

0: Your spirit gets saved when you receive Jesus Christ as Lord and Savior. But you got to do something about that mind. And the Word of God says in Romans 12, 1 and 2, be not conformed to this world, but be you transformed by the renewing of your mind with the Word. Because, see, if you will start thinking what the Word says instead of what you think, it'll keep you away from sin. So you need to get your mind renewed. How do you do that? Through the Word of God. He said, not conformed to this world, but be ye transformed by the renewing of your mind through the Word of God. That's what he's saying. Amen? So we have to renew our mind through the Word of God. And then our body just follows where we go. Amen? Your body won't sin if you keep it told, no, you stay under subjection. Amen? And that's what mine and your opportunity to serve God is and his will is. So, and we look at the Word of God, and where are we? In John chapter 17, verse 15 through 19. Let's read that scripture. It says, I pray not that thou shouldest take them out of the world. Now, I mentioned it this morning when I was preaching at Raiden, but John chapter 17 is a chapter where Jesus was praying for me and you before he went to the Father. He said, I pray not that thou shouldest take them out of the world, but thou shouldest keep them from the evil. They are not of the world. People, we're not of the world. Even as I'm not of the world. Jesus wasn't of the world. He says, sanctify them through thy truth. Thy word is truth. See, sanctify them. What is he saying? Set them aside by my word. But you have to have this word in your spirit, in your mind, in your heart, before you know what it says, before you can obey his will. Because see, the word of God, this is Jesus. Now, some people don't understand this. This word of God is Jesus. Go with me to John chapter 1, verse 1 for just a minute, and let's look at that scripture. John chapter 1, I didn't plan this, but Heather, can you pull it up? In the beginning was the Word, and the Word was with, and the Word was. Jesus Christ is a part of the Godhead. Jesus is the Word. He was the living Word. He lived his life. He lived this Word in his life, did he not? He showed you and I how to live according to the Word of God through this Word. So Jesus being the Word, hallelujah, it keeps us in tune with what God's will would be for our lives. Amen? Hallelujah. This is just a short teaching. But anyway, the thing of it is that we have to walk according to his will to be able to receive what God would have us to receive. All right, let's go back to John chapter 17, verse number 23, and let's read that scripture. It says, I in them and thou in me, that they may be made perfect in one, and that the world may know that thou hast sent me and hast loved them as thou hast loved me. I'm the apple of God's eye. You are too. Can you say it out loud? I'm the apple of God's eye. That ought to make you stand straight and tall. Woo, he loves me. Can you say it? He loves me. Nobody loves me like my God loves me. You need to tell yourself that once in a while. He loves you and you're the apple of his eye. Woo! Glory be to God. Hallelujah. And hast loved them as thou hast loved me. So, the terms that don't apply in absolute perfection, but the ethical righteousness of unblemished character demonstrated in purity before God is obedience to his law and blameless before the world. Let's look at Philippians chapter 2, verse 14 and 15. It says, do all things without murmurings and disputings. Wow. Nothing worse than hearing somebody murmur and complain all the time. Come on. I'm hoping you don't like that either. That you may be blameless and harmless, the sons of God, without rebuke, in the midst of a crooked and perverse nation, among whom you shine as lights in the world. You're a light. When you're a Christian, you're a light. People come to you because you're a light. People come to you because you shine. Your light is shining because the anointing of the Holy Ghost power is moving and breathing within you. And you're just like a light that is shining so people can find their way to the Lord Jesus Christ. Hallelujah. We have a responsibility to do what God has called us to do. See, the Christian, by the grace of God, has died with Christ. You died with Christ. You can't act ugly anymore. You can't be ugly anymore because now you're in Christ and Christ is in you and he has died. Hallelujah. We have died with Christ and we are set free from the power of the dominion of sin. There is no dominion of sin in my life. I'm free. If I choose to sin, that's a different story. But as long as I choose to walk in the victory of the Lord Jesus Christ, I'll be an overcomer of everything this world has ever had to offer me. Whoa. So the Christian, by the grace of God, let's look at Romans chapter 6, verse number 18, has died with Christ and is set free from the power and the dominion of the enemy because of Jesus Christ, because he lives in here. Jesus lives in here. There's no room for the devil in me. There's no room for the devil in my head either. Because I have been bought with a price and I have read the word and I know who I am in Christ and he will not take me down. Amen. Believers need not and ought not to sin. You can find every victory you need in Jesus Christ. Every victory you need is in the Lord Jesus Christ. Though the Holy Spirit, through him, we are able not to sin. Let's go to 1 John chapter 3, verse number 6, because it tells us, whosoever abideth in him, listen, whosoever abideth in him sinneth not. Whosoever sinneth hath not seen him, neither known him. So see, when you abide in Christ, you're not going to sin. Do you think I would allow one sin to take my miracle from me, from my healing from me? Do you think I would set myself on purpose on the devil's territory to test Jesus to see what he'd think about that? Somebody needs a whipping. Hallelujah. For even thinking that. Because sometimes people gamble with God, and what they do, they say, this is just a little bit. Just stick my toe over here in this water a little bit. That one toe in the water in the wrong place can get you in trouble. So if we are in him, we're not going to sin. If he's in us, is Jesus going to sin? If Jesus is in you, are you going to sin? You won't be able to because Jesus is in you. Boy, y'all are getting quiet. Whoa. 1 John 3:6 has a lot of power in it. You need to circle that one. You know, people think it's unsanctified to underline in the Bible. I think it's for my good. It's my Bible, and I like it underlined. I like it highlighted because you'd be surprised what you'd find for yourself sometime. So, sanctification was God's will for the Israelites in the Old Testament. They were to live holy and sanctified lives in the Old Testament. They separated their lifestyles from the nations around them because they had every opportunity to have the lifestyle that from the nations that was around them, right? Exodus chapter 19, verse number 6 tells us this, and you shall be unto me a kingdom of priests and a holy nation. These are the words which thou shalt speak unto the children of Israel. Wow. You shall be unto me a kingdom of priests and a holy nation. You know, people say, well, you know, I don't know about the priests nowadays. Listen, Revelation chapter 1, verse number 6 said, we are kings and priests to him. Yes. We are kings and priests to him. That means we have a holy calling. The priests in the Old Testament had the calling of God on their life. They could do nothing but serve God. And if we are kings and priests unto God in Revelation chapter 6, verse number 1, then that's who you and I are. We are to serve him, to walk with him, and to be like him. It's a requirement for believers in Christ. See, sometimes people get up of a morning and they think, well, I could choose to serve God or I don't have to today. No, you have to because you know the truth. Once you know the truth, you have to do with the truth what you have learned. After this message tonight, if you didn't know it before, now you know it. So now you have to deal with what you've learned tonight already. The scriptures that we've given you, You have to deal with that. You have to make a choice. Amen? You have to make a choice. Hallelujah. The scriptures teach us in Hebrews chapter 12, verse number 14, it says, fall at peace with all men and holiness, without which no man shall see the Lord. So we have to have holiness and we have to have peace. But see, when Jesus is in you, you'll have peace. People can be rumbling at you, griping at you, and saying all things about you and to you, and you can keep your peace. Just keep your mouth shut. Walk away from them. Because see, then they don't have your power. When you respond back to them, you have given them your power to them because you have responded to them. If you want to keep your peace, don't respond. Follow peace with all men and holiness without which no man shall see the Lord. Can you imagine being in a heated argument and just turn around walking away? Yeah. If you can't do it and you have to say one word, say, Jesus. That turns the tide, I promise you. Because they're not looking for you to say that. Amen? Hallelujah. God's children achieve sanctification by faith. That means we achieve sanctification by faith. In Hebrews chapter 26, verse number 18, it tells us this. Hallelujah. Thank you, Jesus. Acts chapter 26, verse number 18. We receive that sanctification by faith. Setting ourselves aside by faith. The more you read the word, the more you're going to set yourself aside for him. Because it's just rich. God is just rich. And he tells you how to do everything.
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3: We have been thrilled to have Cherry Campbell join us at Kingdom Keys Network. She attended Oral Roberts University for 2 years and attended and graduated from Rhema Bible Training Center, founded by Kenneth Hagin. She also worked on staff at Kenneth Copeland Ministries for a period of time. If you have been blessed by her ministry here, send her a note of appreciation and possibly a contribution. A little response means a lot to ministries.
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5: Welcome to Victorious Faith. I'm Cherry Campbell. Today I'm going to continue sharing with you message 2 that I began sharing with you yesterday that I preached in our Victorious Faith services called Who is the Holy Spirit? And this is message 2 in that series. So join me now in our live service for the continuation of this message, Who is the Holy Spirit? Part 2. He said, I set before you today life and death, blessing and cursing. You choose. Says, this is the path I have for you. Many go off on a different path. They don't want his path. He gave every human being free choice. And you can choose his path or not. Sin is rebellion. Sin is disobedience, doing what he told you not to do. So the very fact that sin exists proves that God is not controlling people. Every time you sin, it was your choice, not God's, to sin. Whether it was sinning with your mouth, sinning with your mind, sinning with your actions, whatever the sin was, it was your choice. God didn't make you sin. It's because you are a free agent. You are a free agent. Now, you do have a Lord, either Satan or God. It's who you submit to, because every time you sin, you are submitting to the devil, Satan. You're submitting to Satan. Every time you sin, you're submitting to Satan. And you're making him your Lord and master and ruler, at least for that moment when you sin, because he's the one who's tempting you. Temptation comes from Satan. When you sin, you've yielded to him. So you've let him be your Lord and master and ruler. But when you obey God, you're making him your Lord, master, and ruler. And sadly, we can make the devil or God our Lord and master at various times throughout the day. Because at one time, we're obeying God, honoring God with our heart and our mouth and our lips and our mind and our actions. But then we yield to temptation. We get angry, say things we shouldn't say. Then at that moment, we've let the devil master us, rule us, control us, when we have submitted to that temptation. But we are all free agents, and we all have the choice at every moment. So don't say, I can't help but sin. Yes, you can, because God gave you a free will and a free choice. So you have the choice to follow God and follow his path or not. But God knows in advance, ahead of time, what path you will choose. His foreknowledge is not predestination. So I'm just going back to that point again. God did not predestine some people to be saved and go to heaven and some people to be lost and go to hell. No, we are actually all chosen to go to heaven. But then some people don't accept God's choice. Some people don't accept God's choice. Everybody is chosen by God to go to heaven, to be his child. But some people don't accept God's choice. They make a different choice, the devil's choice. So actually, we are all predestined to serve God, but we're not all doing it because God also knew in advance who would reject him and who would serve him. So foreknowledge is not predestination. He just knew. He just knew. All right. So we all have a sense of purpose. We have to find that purpose. God has a plan for our lives. And then another description or characteristic of a person is, a person is part of a culturally established form of social relations. A form of social relations. So we have family, parents, siblings, spouse, children. And in that family network, we have social relations. We have friendships. We have work relationships. And we also even have ownership of property. We have the ability to own property. These are things that differ, that distinguish, I should say, us from animals, but not only that, us from angels. Because angels, I don't know that they have social relationships. I mean, I'm sure they don't have family. I expect they can kind of be friends with one another and get along with each other, but I don't know that they're really in a culturally established social form. I don't even know that that exists. We'll learn more about that. But we do know they do not have ownership of anything. They are servants. They don't have ownership of anything. And the final characteristic here, and most people don't even know this, is that God gave people spiritual authority. Spiritual authority. We have authority over ourselves, number one, and then our possessions, also what we own, and then in circles or degrees, outward concentric circles. In my teaching of spiritual authority, the law of spiritual authority, I go into that. We have less authority the more those concentric circles go outward. And the farther distant we are related or touching something, the less authority we have there. But you'll need to study that in the Law of Spiritual Authority series. But we have spiritual authority. That is one of the things that we are created in God's image. In Genesis 1:26, God said, "Let us make man in our image and our likeness and let them rule." Have dominion. So that puts us, that is why we are sons of God. We are in God's class because he gave us spiritual authority to rule. And I have a whole 6-month series on that. Now, so that those are characteristics of a person. Now we're back to the study of the person of the Holy Spirit, the person of the Holy Spirit. And so, first of all, you know, mind, will, and emotions. The Holy Spirit has intelligence. He is very intelligent. Now, I didn't even put this in here, but in Genesis 1, he was involved in creation. You can add that in. Genesis 1 says in verse 2 that the Holy Spirit hovered over the deep. And so he was the active energy force in creation. We might mention that again later in the actions and the miracles of the Spirit. But here we're talking about the intelligence of the Holy Spirit. And in 1 Corinthians chapter 2, verses 9 through 12, "However, as it is written, no eye has seen, no ear has heard, no mind has conceived what God has prepared for those who love him." But a lot of people say, see, nobody knows. Don't stop reading. The next word is but. There's a contrast, but God has revealed it to us. We're not stuck not knowing. We're not stuck there. No, God has revealed it to us. How? By his Spirit. The Spirit searches all things. That's intelligence. Even the deep things of God. For who among men knows the thoughts of man except the man's spirit within him? In the same way, no one knows the thoughts of God except the Spirit of God. We have not received the spirit of the world, but the Spirit who, there's a personal pronoun, who is from God, that we may understand what God has freely given us. See, we're supposed to know. Verse 9, no eye has seen, no ear has heard, no mind has conceived what God has prepared for those who love him, but God has given us his Spirit. And the end of verse 12, that we may understand what God has freely given us. So he has given us the Holy Spirit so we may understand what God has freely given us and all the thoughts of God. But the Holy Spirit is intelligent. 1 Corinthians 12, verses 8 and 10. 2:1, these are the manifestations of the Spirit, also most often called the gifts of the Spirit. Verse 8, to one there is given through the Spirit the message or the word of wisdom. To another, the message or the word of knowledge by means of the same Spirit. Verse 10, to another, discerning of spirits. I just named these three of the nine because these are gifts of intelligence. Gifts of intelligence. And then in Isaiah 11, verse 2, it gives 6 descriptions of the Holy Spirit, the Spirit of the Lord. 6 descriptions, and 4 of them are intellectual. The Spirit of the Lord will rest on him. And then these are descriptions. The Spirit of wisdom and of understanding, the Spirit of counsel and of power, the Spirit of knowledge and of the fear of the Lord. Wisdom, understanding, counsel, and knowledge are all intellectual or intelligence. And then Ephesians 1:17, I keep asking that the God of our Lord Jesus Christ, the glorious Father, may give you the spirit of wisdom and revelation so that you may know him better. And then the Holy Spirit also has emotions and feelings. We're talking about the descriptions of a person. and characteristics of a person. Likewise, similarly, the Holy Spirit is a person. The fruit of the Spirit, many of the fruits of the Spirit have to do with emotions and personality and characteristics of intelligence and will as well, the soul. But the fruit of the Spirit is love, joy, peace. Those are emotional, or they very greatly affect the emotions. Patience, that's character and affects your emotions. Kindness, goodness, faithfulness, that's character. Gentleness, that's character. Self-control, that's the will controlling one's actions. Self-control. Now, as Christians, we are all supposed to develop in these, but the Holy Spirit himself is perfect. Perfect in every one of these. And so we see these are similar to what we have. Against such thing, there is no law. And we see that the Holy Spirit loves in Romans 15:30. I urge you, brothers, by our Lord Jesus Christ and by the love of the Spirit. By the love of the Spirit.
6: What you just heard was the continuation of part two that I preached in a series of messages in our Victorious Faith services called Who is the Holy Spirit? And we will continue this message again tomorrow. And if you've never asked Jesus to come into your heart to be your Lord and Savior, you need to do that right now. You need Jesus in your heart. You need God in your life. And with him in your life, he can work everything out in your life for your good. So just pray right now. Dear Jesus, I ask you to come into my heart. I ask you to be my Lord and Savior. I believe you are the Son of God, and I believe you died on the cross for my sins. Now I give you my life, and I ask you to do your will in my life. In Jesus' name, amen. Now you're born again, and I want you to write to me and let me know at info@victoriousfaith.co. Now join me again tomorrow, and remember, God loves you. You are blessed and highly favored by the Lord.
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8: Welcome back to Family Talk with Dr. James Dobson. I'm Roger Marsh. You know, some of life's hardest moments arrive without any warning, and in the middle of them, it can seem almost impossible that any good would come from this pain. Well, on our last edition of Dr. James Dobson's Family Talk, we heard the beginning of Don and Brenda Jacobson's story, a hunting accident that left Don fighting for his life. Well, as Brenda was facing the reality that her young husband, even if he survived, might not be able to walk again, well, you can imagine that part two of that story is even more incredible. On today's Family Talk broadcast, Don and Brenda will rejoin Dr. Dobson to reveal how God met them in the darkness and inspired their book called God Makes Lemonade. Now, before we begin, here's Dr. Dobson to set the stage for us.
3: Most of our listeners know that they don't have a lot of control over which lemons they get and how they get them. The Bible says in John 16:33 that in this world you shall have tribulation, but be of good cheer. I've overcome the world. And I know of no philosophy or no thought in life that puts those two ideas together. This is really going to be tough. You're going to be stressed. Your life may be in danger and probably will be, but be of good cheer. Somehow, you know, that is a contradiction in Scripture, but we know why. Because God says, I am there. And even when you go through those hard times, I will be there. And sometimes I'll choose to make lemonade out of your lemons. So we're going to talk about that concept today. I think it's a great one.
8: 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And now here is that conversation featuring Dr. James Dobson and his guests, Don and Brenda Jacobson, on today's edition of Family Talk.
3: Well, Don and Brenda, welcome back to Family Talk.
9: Thank you.
3: Don and Brenda Jacobson have been colleagues and friends of Shirley and me for many years. Don was the owner of Multnomah Publishers for 14 years before he sold it to Random House. I'm still half mad at him for doing that. He published a number of my magnificent books, including Love for a Lifetime. Multnomah published that book in 1988. I think that was before you took over and sold at least a million copies, probably more than that. But also Nightlight for Couples, which was your idea, Don, and then Nightlight for Parents. Honestly, those are two of the books that I'm most proud of, and I appreciate working with you on it. Also, Marriage Under Fire, and a number of other books. And Brenda has been a mentor to moms for many years. They have four children, great kids, I might say. And we want to talk about your own book, Don. And you've come up not only with a concept about lemonade and have written a book called God Makes Lemonade, True Stories That Sweeten and Inspire. Mm-hmm. But this is going to be a whole series.
10: We're hoping so.
3: It's almost an enterprise. Mm-hmm. Isn't that what you have in mind?
10: Well, we sure hope so. We believe it. Just the response we've had from people so far seems like it's touching a nerve. So, I mean, Jesus is really clear. If you're alive, you're going to have tribulation sometime. I mean, whether you have had it or will have it, or are in the middle of it, people are going to go through tough times. And the fact of the matter is that we have little control over it.
3: And now, at the end of the program last time, I mean, that was a cliffhanger because you had gone through this terrible accident, and then you're at the hospital and really hanging between life and death. Mm-hmm. And we know you survived, but tell us how. What happened the rest of that night?
10: Well, what the doctor was especially concerned about was the fact that I'd laid out there in that water for so long, and the pellets had perforated my intestines, and so now he was afraid of gas gangrene. Mm-hmm. Because inside your intestines live these things called anaerobic bacteria, and they're great inside, but once outside, they cause serious damage. And so he needed to get me into a hyperbaric chamber as quickly as they could. And at the time, there was only one in Oregon, and that was at Providence Hospital. So they made the calls, and it was available. Otherwise, I would have had to go to San Francisco or Seattle. So they shipped me down there. And again, they won't let Brenda go in the helicopter. They won't let her go in the ambulance because they're afraid I'm not going to make it. So they shipped me down there and got me in the hyperbaric chamber.
3: And that, I've been there. Yeah. That's a chamber where the air pressure, the oxygen,
10: pure oxygen,
3: is very, very intense.
10: Yes,
3: and you can't even, you're locked in there.
10: I have never had claustrophobia in my life before, doctor, but I will tell you, in there for an hour at a time, I started going crazy. I remember it. I remember this one wise doctor coming up to me. I was starting to panic, and he just said, "Son, this is going to save your life. And I just remember his wise counsel, and just he calmed me down.
9: He had to talk to you through the speaker.
10: Yep, that's right. And I was wired for sound. They had tubes going everywhere, every antibiotic known to man flowing through me, and I was in critical condition. And my folks were missionaries up in Canada at the time, and they flew down, and they didn't realize how severe it really was until my mom describes coming into the critical care unit and seeing my pulse jumping out of my neck about 3/4 of an inch, just going, but it was in critical for 9 days. But the most interesting day was the 8th day, because our friend Eric Weber came back to see me, and he said something about being in critical condition. And I said, are people afraid I'm going to die? And he said, well, Don, you're in critical condition. I said, tell him I'm going to be okay. God showed me that if someone found me before morning, I would live. And it's like God was waiting for that proclamation. The very next day, I'm out of critical. And in that hospital for 14 days, while I'm there, God starts showing me some things. I was in commercial construction at the time, and he showed me that I was supposed to go back to Multnomah School of the Bible and finish up school. Also, out of the blue one day, and I'm in the hospital, I said to Brenda, I said, we're going to be living at a camp. I'm just out of the blue. And sure enough, 3 months later, we're living out at Trout Creek Bible Camp, taking care of their horses in the off-season and working as program director for them during the summer.
9: And Brenda, you more or less nursed him back to health, didn't you?
11: Yes, it took months, and we took that red betadine that looked like blood and had to clean out his wound 4 times a day.
10: This the woman that can't take a sliver.
11: So. Yes. Oh. Yes.
9: Hey, you were praying the whole way, weren't you?
11: Yes.
9: Now, wounds that big don't just heal. The skin has to grow over it. Yeah. And they put some kind of mesh in there, didn't they?
10: They did. The stomach lining, the muscle lining was all damaged, and you don't grow that back. So I have a Teflon mesh that holds my stomach in, and it's had to been replaced about 4 different times.
9: So you've had surgery 4 times since then?
10: Well, actually many more times than that, but 4 times here. There's been one other major accident.
9: All right. Now, we're going to quickly transition to your book. God Makes Lemonade, True Stories That Sweeten and Inspire.
10: Yeah.
9: And it's hard to see how God could take that terrible accident and all of the health problems that it has created for you and turn that into something good. Yeah. But in fact, he has.
10: He really has.
9: How?
10: Well, in the book, it refers to my friend, but my friend was my father-in-law, and he came to me and said, Don, you know, all these years you've worked with your body, and you're not going to be able to do that anymore. You're going to have to start working with your head. And that ultimately, I remember thinking, wow, that's a little callous, John. Come on, I'm just out of the hospital. And he was right, and over time, we got involved in Christian publishing. Actually, I went to work at Multnomah Press, where my first boss was a lady by the name of Brenda Jacobson.
9: Right? You were the boss.
10: She was my boss. And I'm sure if you had much more time, she'd tell you what a wonderful employee I was.
9: But you were married by then.
10: This is after the accident. So I was working for my wife, and she was pregnant with our Danae, our oldest child. And
9: Danae.
10: Exactly. True story. This is true story. And you'd think a publisher would do anything to land an author, but had we had a boy, he was going to be named Ryan. That's honest, true story, and we weren't copying. It's just those were the two names we liked. But I ended up working at Multnomah Press, and then later we started a company called Questar and published a little book called The Beginner's Bible that had done super well. And then in 1992 had the opportunity to buy Multnomah Press from Multnomah School of the Bible. So I've been involved in publishing since 84.
9: And for the next 14 years, you were the owner of Multnomah.
10: Yes.
9: Published not only my books, but also Bruce Wilkinson's books, Jabez.
10: Yep.
9: And then his next book, The Vine.
10: Yeah, Secrets of the Vine.
9: Don, this book on lemonade is filled with stories like this, not only yours, but many others of people who just really went through terrible circumstances, and God was there and made lemonade out of what looked like an unpalatable drink, if you will. Tell a story about the woman that was considering suicide.
10: Yeah, she was a single mom who lost her job. She lost her house. She lost her hope. She lost everything. And she just describes being so discouraged one night, she decides to end it all. And she puts her son in front of the TV and leaves him there and goes upstairs and has a bottle of pills and has a bottle of whiskey. And she describes having drank half of that whiskey and just having a handful of pills in her hand. And then just as she's getting ready to take them, she hears a noise. And she looks over and hears this little note coming under the door. And she looks over there and she can see big letters that her little son had written, "I love you, Mom." Mm-hmm. And in that moment, she just, what in the world am I doing? You know, what am I doing? And she scrambles and throws the pills aside and throws it and says, "I love you too," and starts to slide it back under. And next thing you know, whoosh, and the little boy's waiting on the other side. And he pulls that out right from under her hands. And they open the door and they fall into each other's arms. And God just sends this little messenger to tell her, "You are loved. You are loved." And she'd tell you today that, you know, her life isn't perfect, but her son's growing up into being a young man, and she's got that note forever, and she knows that she's loved, even in the hard times, you know, she'd tell you that. And so her lemonade in that moment was just realizing how much she's actually loved and how much she's actually needed by a little boy. You know, there's a great verse in Isaiah 50, 10 and 11. It says, "Let him who walks in darkness trust in the name of the Lord." And when you're in the middle of those hard times, it's God is waiting and watching. Are they going to trust me? Are they going to trust me? And it's so hard not to want to go light up your own fire and go make it happen on your own. And just that place of trusting him is huge. And what we know about God is he's not going to share his glory with another. And sometimes I think he lets us go through those situations to show us what he knows to be true about us, that he knows we'll trust him.
9: Brenda, in our introduction of you, I referred to your mentoring of women you have within your church, this little group, and you meet with them how often?
11: Once a week.
9: And you hear an awful lot of discouragement and depression, yes, and tough circumstances. Is this book valid? Mm. Is this what you do with the women who are really beyond hope in their own eyes?
11: Oh, yes. People's true stories of what's going on in their life is some of the best ways to encourage others. It's the best ways for us to learn. In our group, we talk about the principles that they are trying to teach their children through story, and it makes it so much easier for us to remember it.
9: So this book would be very useful in small group Bible studies and support groups like the ones you have run?
10: I think so. I think it'd be really encouraging to people. And as I said earlier, you know, when you're in the middle of it, you don't want somebody telling you, "Hey, it's going to be all right." And Brenda's talking about stories. Isn't it interesting that Scripture says Jesus always taught with stories? Always. Yeah. Not sometimes. Always taught with stories. And, you know, Scripture also talks about how what was written from before was for an encouragement, so we'd learn from it. And I think that it'd be a really helpful tool for people.
9: When people are in the midst of the lemonade,
10: yeah,
9: they really don't like to hear Romans 8:28.
10: No, they don't.
9: All things work together for the good of them that love the Lord. Are you kidding me?
10: Yeah.
9: I've got a child in the hospital.
10: Yeah.
9: I don't know if he or she is going to survive. And you're telling me all things work for the good of them that love
10: yeah.
9: the Lord and are called
10: yeah.
9: according to his purpose. That almost implies that God sent this.
10: Yeah.
9: This is his plan. He wanted you to suffer.
10: Yeah.
9: And that's not the time to say that.
10: It's not the time. And I think things are father filtered. He definitely allows us these things to happen. I think one of the things we need to do is to maybe change the goal line. We expect things to happen, to be fixed immediately. We expect them now. And when we look at Paul, what he's saying about our light and momentary tribulations producing an eternal weight of glory, well, that's maybe the finish line for us is beyond. It's not this life, it's the next life. In fact, we know that to be true. And so we're just trying to help people gain a bigger perspective, a broader perspective on the lemons that they might be experiencing. So to that person, I'd say your pain's real. It's undeniable. The finish line for you may not be in this life, but the one thing you can do is love your way out and start thinking about other people and focusing on other people, and it will lighten the load.
9: I've wrote about this general subject in my book, When God Doesn't Make Sense, and I said something toward the end of the book that was criticized by at least one theologian and maybe some others that I'm not sure of, but I said many people do have to forgive God. Not that he's done anything wrong. He's perfect. God is God. But you can become bitter, especially when you lose a loved one or a child, and you can hold him responsible for that, and you have to forgive him. You have to come to the point that where you say, Lord, I trust you, and I accept you. Don, I don't want to run out of time today without your having a chance to tell us that all of the royalty from this book goes to a specific cause. What is it?
10: Yeah, it's called the Lemonade Foundation. It's actually something that we're just setting up that Brenda's going to be primarily involved with. And we knew God had something special when we started working on this book. And I would come home and say to Brenda, I think this is it. And she'd say, no, that's not it. And I came home one day when she was sitting in her spot where she has her quiet time. And I said, I know what it is. And she said, okay, tell me. And so I told her, and tears just started roiling down her face, and she goes, that's it. And I said, no, right. And I said, I told her, you and I are supposed to do something about the orphans and widows of our day, single moms and their kids. And so we're all the royalties are going to go towards that.
9: And the scripture is very clear about our responsibility to do that. You quoted a scripture at lunch when we ate together.
10: This is true religion according to God the Father, that you look after orphans and widows. And the idea of look after is the same word when you're talking about the sick, to go visit the sick. And it means God the Father wants you to enter in. You're not a doctor. I mean, you are, but we're not doctors. And so we're not there to heal them, but the idea of visit means to enter into their sufferings. And that's what God the Father, James goes out of his way, God the Father wants you to do this for his kids, the marginalized. And nobody needs our encouragement more than these women. They're heroes. And we both know plenty. My sister's a single mom, and these ladies need our help. And what they feel like is, I've had many single moms say, we feel like AIDS victims. We feel like we're untouchables. You know, don't touch us. We feel so marginalized. So we're hoping to encourage families to create margin for them, to bring single women into their Brenda's vision is to bring single women into every home group, every church group.
9: How will you help them?
11: My hope is that we can encourage churches to bring single moms into their midst and encourage them.
9: Financially,
11: if that's what's necessary, but maybe encouragement, maybe babysitting, maybe, you know, all kinds of areas. Maybe they need their toilet fixed, you know, things that everything is on them. And if they could be supported, that would be, and we had talked about doing that through spa days. Maybe encouraging churches to women of the church to put on a day specifically for single moms in their church and bring single moms from outside the church and just make them feel special.
9: I've said on many occasions that the toughest job in the universe is the responsibility of a single mother who has to earn a living and come home exhausted and then be a mom, cook, clean, do homework, give baths, get them in bed, and get up tomorrow morning, get them off to whoever's going to take care of them, and do that day after day after day. I mean, there's not that much energy in the human body.
11: No.
9: And so there's so many ways that we can put an arm around them. I have a gift for her that we can give her. It's a book called God Makes Lemonade, and it might be very, very encouraging. Mm-hmm. Once again, the subtitle is True Stories That Sweeten and Inspire. Mm-hmm. That's poetic. That's really beautiful, and that's what you're trying to do, is to take people who might be embittered by the circumstances mm-hmm. of life and show them the scriptures and show them the truths and help sweeten and inspire.
10: That's right, Doctor.
9: And you told me about this 2 years ago.
10: Mm-hmm.
9: You've been working on it a long time.
10: I have.
9: And there will be more.
10: I hope so. We believe so.
9: Yeah.
10: Yeah.
9: Well, blessings to you, Don. I have loved you and appreciated working with you for a long time. You're just a real brother to me. I do appreciate it.
10: Thanks for having us on, all of you.
11: Yeah. Thank you.
8: True stories that sweeten and inspire. That's the heart of what Don and Brenda Jacobson shared with us today here on Dr. James Dobson's Family Talk. A reminder that even our most bitter circumstances can become something God uses for good. 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And while you're there, also learn more about Don and Brenda's book called God Makes Lemonade. You know, at this very moment, right now, there is someone who is sitting in the middle of their own difficult season and wondering if God still has a plan. 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Box 39000, Colorado Springs, Colorado, zip code 80949. 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
12: An experiment was once carried out by the great French naturalist John Henry Fabre. He took a number of processionary caterpillars, so-called because they always march in unison, and he lined them around the inner edge of a flower pot, forming a complete circle. For 3 days, he monitored them as they marched around the edge of the pot. How many of us have found ourselves wandering aimlessly around the elusive circle of success, trudging day in and day out behind all the other career-oriented caterpillars? If you found yourself breathlessly chasing the guy in front of you, let me suggest that you break free. 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Life is simply too short to be spent plodding around in endless circles.
8: For more information, visit drdobsonminute.org.
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15: Hello, this is Sabrina Fitzgerald. I'd like to share the seed of God's Word with you today. Let's look at Psalm 123, verse 1 and 2 in the New King James Version. Unto you I lift up my eyes, O you who dwell in the heavens. Behold, as the eyes of servants look to the hand of their masters, as the eyes of a maid to the hand of her mistress, so our eyes look to the Lord our God, until he has mercy on us. Our eyes looking unto the Lord. That's the kind of fellowship that you and I can walk in with God. It's close contact, like a maid at the hand of her mistress, waiting on instructions, waiting on an opportunity.

0: thy ways, O Lord. Teach me thy paths. Lead me in thy truth and teach me. For thou art the God of my salvation. On thee do I wait all the day. Not like you're waiting around, gritting your teeth, hoping that God will come through real soon. No, this is an active fellowship sort of waiting that will guide you and that will lead you. I'm waiting on you, Lord, to teach me and lead me and instruct me so I can serve at your behest and do what you say. That kind of waiting upon the Lord like a servant, not looking first to me for what my plans are, not looking first to myself for what I can accomplish or the resources that are available to me. No, I'm looking to the hand of my master, and I'm waiting upon him. What do you have for me right now, Lord? I'm expectant because I know you said that I could be in your presence. You invited me to come close to you, to work for you, and to hear your teaching and your instruction. Let's do some things together, Lord. And this is the kind of waiting upon the Lord that Isaiah says will renew your strength again and again. So as you serve the Lord, be sure to wait upon his presence, to draw from him and be in close contact with him. This kind of fellowship is so active. So I know today it's time to pray those prayers and get busy about your Father's business.
1: Today is Tuesday, September 22nd. Let's take a look at the weather for the Amarillo area. Tonight, overnight low, about 60. Chance of rain in the night, 50%. Tomorrow, showers are likely. High temperature about 80 degrees. Chance of rain, 70%. Tomorrow night, overnight low, about 60, and a chance of rain at 90%. On Thursday, showers are likely. Chance of rain, 90%.
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God is still on the throne, and prayer changes things. Today, Micah Van Hus continues unpacking his brand new book, Mythologies Decoded, Echoes of the Bible. 3 days, three completely different themes, one can't-miss conference. It's Prophecy in the News Live, and it's coming to the Delta Hotel in Bristol, Virginia, October 22nd through the 24th. Thursday is Apologetics Day. Dig deeper into your faith with Dr. Kenneth Hill, Lonnie Shipman, Josh Davis, and Mac Dominic, with topics like the intersection of apologetics and Bible prophecy and Bible understanding and Bible proofs. Friday, it's Bible prophecy. Josh Davis examines why the pre-tribulation rapture makes sense. Larry Stamm exposes Satan's long war on Israel. Mark Lindstedt examines the end times from Jewish, Muslim, and Christian perspectives. And Mac Dominic takes us into the coming kingdom of God. Then Saturday, things get really interesting with Mysteries of the Bible Verse. Micah Van Hus explores Angel's Eternal Realm of the Dead and Mythologies Decoded. 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Do it today. Gods, giants, the Watchers, the Nephilim, why do similar stories appear across civilizations separated by thousands of miles? Today,

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1: 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Micah and I have been talking about a number of elements, and there's so much to this. First of all, today, Micah, this is bound to be something that is on the minds of many people today. Why should a Christian study mythology, and perhaps some would call it pagan mythology? How does it help us?
2: So we should study mythology because the Bible was written in a world filled with this stuff, with pagan gods, sacred mountains, chaos serpents, giants, temples, and competing creation stories. So knowing that background can make these difficult Bible passages easier to understand, and it also shows how the nations kept pieces of the truth while still turning away from God. As we talked last time, at Babel, the languages were divided. People went off and worshipped Moloch, all kinds of different entities. And it shows these echoes that they're telling little bits of the truth because that's how they remember it or purposely distorted it. So it is important. Not everybody likes to study the mythologies, and that's fine. But I do. And obviously the folks who are interested in my writings do as well. And so, yeah, the Bible is written in this medium.
1: Is there any warning or worry that studying mythology could possibly become dangerous to a believing Christian?
2: Yeah, I mean, anything can become dangerous, especially if you lose focus of Christ. But if curiosity of these mythologies turns into fascination with the occult, or if pagan sources start carrying more weight than scripture, then they can be dangerous. And it's the same. You know, we have a lot of mythological stories told on the television from Hollywood, especially with the Avengers and all this stuff. And my son has a Captain America outfit, so I'm not saying that you have one, John. You wear a Captain America outfit?
1: I used to. And a Batman helmet.
2: Yes, Batman. So as long as you are keeping this in focus and not making an idol out of this stuff, or maybe not being consumed, as I've gotten older, I've found in life moderation and everything, that saying is true. But yeah, it's scripture. I study the mythologies as history and evidence, not as spiritual instruction. So the focus has to stay on Christ and not the darkness of the gods of mythology.
1: One of my personal favorites was an old fellow who got to be the president of the United States after having served his country with distinction. And in the summer of 1953, President Dwight D. Eisenhower was speaking to the graduates at Dartmouth College, and one of the things that struck me as so important, he beseeched them, and I can't quote it exactly, "Don't join the book burners. How can we hope to defeat an enemy unless we know what it is?" And of course, communism was the enemy of that day. Yeah. But I've always thought that that was such an interesting and well-spoken thing, which comes directly from the admonition of the Apostle Paul to his protege in the faith, 2 Timothy chapter 2:15, "Study to show thyself approved unto God." He didn't say me, unto God, "a workman that needeth not be ashamed, rightly dividing the word of truth."
2: It's similar to another question, obviously, that I deal with. It's why even study the weird stuff at all? Obviously, Jesus Christ is the central point of history and the central point of scripture. Now, I believe that God has called me to study the weird stuff, the mysterious stuff of the Bible. But yeah, I do get that question a lot, is why does it even matter? Well, it's the glory of God to conceal a thing. It's also the honor of kings to search out a matter. So, you know, folks don't have to be interested in the weird stuff of the Bible. That's fine. But as far as I'm concerned, I would rather talk about this type of stuff than I would about the latest football game. So, you know, people say, well, this doesn't honor God to talk about this. Well, neither does watching football and talking about it. That's my answer. So I really enjoy doing it.
1: Do you think that while there might be some overlap, the biblical writers, in your opinion, did not draw from pagan or mythology or whatever? It was actually the other way around, whether we're talking about going back to the Old Testament or even to more modern, quote, mysteries, unquote, or mythology. The scripture stands true through time.
2: Yeah, scripture is the foundation. Again, as a Christian for the last 40 plus years now, God has proven himself to me to be faithful, and scripture is correct. It is God's word from cover to cover, and I take him at his word. You know, evolution is probably the biggest challenge when you get these types of questions. The world wants to tell you you're stupid. You're stupid for believing that mankind and dinosaurs coexisted. Well, I am a Christian. I believe God when he says something. You know, people say, well, the Bible is written by men. You can't trust it. Well, if I believe that God is powerful enough to create the entire universe out of nothing, then he is surely powerful enough to preserve his message for us in whatever way he deems fit. And folks will say, oh, those Christians, oh, dinosaurs and man coexisting. Oh, no, we came from monkeys. Well, I'm sorry. This is the same science that can't tell you what a woman is.
1: Oh, my. We can't even talk about that. Why do you think so many creation stories begin with darkness or deep water?
2: Well, first of all, because it's the truth. That's kind of what the Bible talks about. But let me give you a little more detailed answer. It's an echo of the world described in Genesis chapter 1, verse 2, when the earth is dark, unformed, and covered by the deep. So the pagan stories turned these waters into gods and monsters like Tiamat. But Genesis does the opposite. So in these creation accounts, whether it's Typhon, Tiamat, the Greeks, the Romans, the Hindus writing about the creation story, we're finding these primordial dragons in the dark water. And the gods in Norse mythology, it's not necessarily the water and the dragon, it's the giant Ymir. But the gods have to defeat this monster to start the human creation. To start
1: the chaos monsters?
2: The chaos monsters. But there's a difference. In Genesis, God doesn't fight the monster. The monster hears and obeys. Now we say, when I say monster, the void, the chaos. Void is chaos. The wording in the King James, the void of Genesis 1-2. Void is chaos. But in Genesis, there is no monster. Now the biblical account does have monsters. When you go over to Psalm 74, Leviathan, other passages, Rahab is the chaos dragon. Psalm 74 is actually cosmic, creationist in scope, because there are other verses right after it mentions God fighting, breaking the heads of Leviathan in the waters, because then it goes on to talk about the other parts of creation. While Genesis is void of fighting this monster, the other portions of scripture are not, specifically Psalm 74. I believe that the pagan mythologies are echoes of the truth. There is this chaos that God subdues at the beginning of creation, whether that was Satan or the evil serpent, overall serpent. It's here. And then you'll notice in Revelation, there is no more sea. Now, whether that's literal and there's no more seas, or whether that's the chaos monster finally being judged in Revelation, I am not sure, but we speculate about both of those outcomes in the book, in the last chapter titled Ragnarok. So it's definitely a fascinating study.
1: How do you think the Exodus story in its totality might replay the creation story?
2: It does. At creation, God divides the waters and brings dry land and life out of the deep. In Exodus, he divides the sea again at the Red Sea. He defeats Egypt and brings his people safely through the sea. And it's another picture of creation ruling the waters and using God's power to save his people. Absolutely. The story of the Exodus, at least the crossing of the sea, is another picture of the chaos at creation.
1: Do you believe there was a gap in time between or after creation as recorded in Genesis?
2: I do, but do not mistake that as evolution. A lot of Christians, when they hear that you believe there's a gap of time between Genesis 1-2 and 1, well, in the middle of Genesis 1-2, that they'll think that, oh, you're talking about evolution, that God used evolution to create the earth. No, absolutely not. Evolution is a moronic theory. But to me, it's obvious that there is a gap of time. God moved on the face of the deep And so what I speculate about, not just in this book, but in my last book, Angels Eternal, in my book before that, two books before that, The Earth As It Was, is that there is this gap of time in scripture. So the water is here, and that's obvious. But God created that water at some point in the distant past. And I believe there is land inside of that water. Because if you go through the days of creation, God speaks and light happens. God speaks and animals, birds, plants happen. But God doesn't speak the land into existence. God divides the waters and the land appears. So that tells me that the earth before the 6 days of creation, that God at some point in the distant past had created an orb of water with land inside. And I also speculate, again, I'm speculating, that God has millions or billions of these orbs of water with land in them that he goes around and creates creations on. Again, I'm not pulling this from scripture, but from my mind and my thought process, it's an awful big universe for God to have created it just for us to sit here and look at. The concept, along those lines, there are angels before the earth is created, and there are angels created during the 7 days of creation. That's Genesis 2:1, I believe, the host of heaven glorified after the 6 days of creation, but also in Job chapter 38, I believe, the sons of God sang for joy when the foundations of the earth were laid. So I have a more of a cosmic scope of creation, a cosmic scope of God's universe, the idea that there are other intelligent beings that God has his own stories for. Jesus Christ came to the earth to save mankind from their sin because Adam sinned. Other creations may not have done that. I can't conceive of how God would create an intelligent species with free will and them not choosing sin at some point in their history. But free will is something that God gave both mankind and the angels. It's obvious. God created Adam and Eve, and he put them in a garden and put a tree right in front of their faces and said, "Don't eat of this tree." That is the perfect example. Well, the second example of free will. The most perfect example of free will is God putting our salvation in our own hands. My son has come to die for your sins, and it's up to you to freely choose me or to choose yourself. So we are beings of free will, and it's obvious that the angels had free will. Lucifer chose to rebel. He chose to become more proud than God. Let me wrap up the whole cosmic thought, because I talk about it in a few of my books. The great day of judgment, I speculate, not only are humans and angels at the great day of judgment being judged, but I think all of God's creations. The great day of judgment is all of God's creations. And who knows what kind of intelligent beings are out there. What are the cherubim? What are the angels? The different types of angels. We have serpent angels, the Nakash, which is the serpent in the garden. Satan is obviously a Nakash that rebelled. We have angels that have six wings. We have angels that have four wings, angels that have eyeballs, angels that have bull heads, lion heads, eagle heads, human heads. We have all kinds of weird looking angels. What if they were creations on other planets that are now angels? Because God says, we will one day rule the angels. We will one day rule over the angels. So what if these creatures that are in heaven, the living creatures and things mentioned in Isaiah, what if there are God's other creations from the past that are now serving in heaven? And one day we will do that. I have a little bit more of a cosmic view, but back to the chaos before creation. That's the second chapter of the book, the waters that were here. So yes, I do believe that there is a gap between the waters and then God coming and bringing light on the first day of creation. It has nothing to do with evolution. It's obvious to me that the scripture says there's a gap.
1: But it ties very closely to the thought that evolution is not heresy or a terrible thing. We've all seen an evolving process, even in our own lives, some change. But we know that the Bible tells us that a day is as 1,000 years, or 1,000 years as a day with God, if he wants it that way.
2: Well, I don't want to confuse macro and microevolution. Macroevolution is the changing from a rabbit to a horse. That is nonsense. Humanity has never seen that happen. Yes. The magic wand is time, saying, oh, time, and all of a sudden we get to believe that monkeys became humans. Microevolution is adaptation, which is part of God's creation.
1: Yes.
2: We adapt to our environments. Dogs all come from one common ancestor, and they adapt to their environment. Don't mix micro and macroevolution. And so, no, as far as macroevolution, no, absolutely not. The changing one kind to another is antithetical to what God says in scripture. And as far as the day 1,000 years, God exists outside of our time. He's not bound by our time. He created our time. But I have no reason to believe that God took longer than 6 days to create the earth. First of all, I'm not going to say he's not powerful enough to do it. Second of all, Exodus chapter 20, verse 11 says that in 6 days he created the earth. So maybe it wasn't literal days, but I'm not worried about that because God's powerful enough to do it. And that's what scripture says. So I'm okay with 6 days.
1: We're talking today with author Michael Van Hus about his brand new book, Mythology Decoded. 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And we thank you again for being with us today. Micah, this is a little bit of a tough question, I guess. Do you believe that there was indeed a pre-Adamic civilization, that there was an entity or some entities before God created life? He created this planet, life on this planet, the way he wanted to do in those 6 days as described?
2: It's not a tough question because I've studied this for this book. If I hadn't, maybe it would be a more tough question. So a pre-Adamic civilization, there are folks who have written books that talk about what could have been before the 6 days of creation. I'm going to say, no, I don't believe that. I always leave an open mind that, you know, God can do whatever he wants. Now, we also have to understand the different dimensions. There's angels on our earth right now, but we don't see them. They're in a different dimension. Who's to say there's not 10,000 dimensions and that there was something in a different dimension before Adam and Eve were created? And so I guess the reason why this question comes up is because Jeremiah chapter 4, it talks about a time when there were cities on the earth, but no birds or no men. Now, I think Jeremiah chapter 4 is kind of being a metaphor, and it's talking about, forget the king's name, we do talk about it in the book, but they're talking about the reign of one of the Old Testament kings. But it is fascinating wording in Jeremiah 4 where, you know, there's no birds or men, but there are cities. Let's see, one of the, probably the most in-depth study that I've seen on this is Donna Howell and Tom Horn's book Before Genesis. And, you know, there's a lot of Christians who believe that Satan had dominion of the earth before God created Adam, and that explains why Satan hates humankind so much. I'm not saying I adhere to any of those. I haven't seen enough evidence for me to say that there was something before the 6 days of creation other than the water and land that was already floating here in Genesis 1:1 and 1:2 before the 6 days of creation. No, I don't believe there was, but, you know, I'm open to possibilities.
1: You've already talked a little bit about the giants and some of the interesting things that have happened, the creations that have evolved. Tell us a little bit about the Watchers.
2: This gets into chapter 3 of my book, A Clash of Titans and Giants. And the Watchers, the sons of God in Genesis 6. I won't give a ton of detail on these answers because my last book, Angels Eternal, very much in depth dealt with the Watchers and their offspring, the giants. And all of my books do at some point come around to the Watchers because they're such a big part of the Earth's history and the reason why we war today. The Watchers in Genesis 6 were the sons of God in Scripture, and they are the heavenly beings who descended, took human women as wives, and sired the giant offspring, the Nephilim. The Watchers are the angels in Genesis 6 who rebelled against God.
1: And the connection between that entire scenario and Greek mythology is very strong, yes? Mm-hmm.
2: Oh, yeah, very strong. Cronus being the leader of them. But Greek mythology and scripture says that these angels were cast into Tartarus. And the only time that the Bible mentions Tartarus by name is in 2 Peter, where it says the angels that sinned were cast into chains. And 1 Jude chapter 1, verse 6, and the angels which kept not their first estate, he hath reserved in everlasting chains under darkness. Also, 1 Peter chapter 3, verses 18, 19, and 20, Jesus goes down into the abyss, and he proclaims his victory over the spirits that made trouble in the days of Noah. So let me get on one of the bigger theories and arguments against the stances I have taken. A lot of folks will say that the sons of God in Genesis 6 are not angels sleeping with human women and having giant offspring. That's too weird for Christians to believe, that these sons of God are actually the human bloodline of Seth, a good bloodline. Well, there's a number of issues with that, and I'm going to state the first three primary ones. First of all, if these are actually humans who are sleeping with women, that does not explain the giant offspring in the exact same verse, Genesis 6, 4. It doesn't explain how human and human can have giant offspring. Second, it doesn't explain why God would send a global flood to wipe out the corrupted earth if godly men are sleeping with women and having children. And third, Scripture goes on in many passages to describe the angels that sinned in the days of Noah. We're talking Isaiah chapter 24. We're talking about 1 Peter, 2 Peter, Jude. The angels that sinned in the days of Noah have been reserved. If someone believes that the Genesis 6 sons of God are humans, then you tell me where these angels that sinned are in the Bible. If you throw that out the window, there's no other place where these angels sinned. So Isaiah, Peter, Jude, 1 and 2 Peter, they're talking about some angels that sinned in the days of Noah. And here we have it. And that's fine. You know, there are some Christians who just like, I just can't believe that. And that's fine. You know, I mean, they don't have to, you know, folks are allowed to believe what they want.
1: Would you give your precise explanation for the difference between an angel and a giant and a demon?
2: Yes, the terminology is important because a lot of folks get confused with the sons of God in Genesis 6, the Nephilim, the giants, the demons. As we've said, the watchers are the angels, the fathers of the giants. The giants are the Nephilim, the Rephaim, the Anakim. We see a number of names for them in Scripture. So who are the demons? Demons and fallen angels are two different entities altogether. Acts chapter 23, I believe verse 8, hints at that, saying the Sadducees don't believe in angels or demons, spirits, but the Pharisees do. What demons are is, according to the non-canonical writings, which I don't take as inspired, but I believe some of the non-canonical writings are correct history, and many of them contain correct history. The non-canonical writings say that when the giants died, we're talking about before the flood, there was the Gigantomachy, which we get into in Mythologies Decoded. We get into the Titanomachy, which was the war between the Olympians and the Titans, the Watchers and God. And then in later, the Gigantomachy, the War of the Giants. According to non-canonical writings, Gabriel the Archangel caused the giants to go to war among themselves before the flood, and they killed each other off, and any giants that lived were killed in the flood. And the demons are the spirits of those giants. In my book, Angels Eternal and Presentation, Realm of the Dead, we look at the number of scripture passages that talk about the giants that are in hell. There are three scripture verses that mention giants in hell, which is fascinating because even before I wrote that book, I didn't know. It was fascinating, and Derek Gilbert's book, The Second Coming of Saturn, has a lot to say about it, and it's fascinating. So these giants in hell, they're actually demons that will come out of hell for the future Revelation Armageddon scenario. But we get into that in Angels Eternal. Demons are the disembodied spirits of the giants. Because the giants were half angel, half human, there was no place for their spirits in Abaddon, in Sheol, or in heaven, according to the non-canonical writings. So they're doomed to roam the earth and cause trouble among mankind. And in fact, we don't see demons in Scripture until Jesus comes to cast the one out at the synagogue. And Jesus is the first person to cast out a demon in Scripture. And so that would be the difference between the angels, giants, and demons.
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0: Giants, demigods, titans, beings descending from the heavens. We call them mythology. But then you open the Bible and suddenly some of those ancient stories don't seem quite so strange. In Mythologies Decoded, Echoes of the Bible, Micah Van Hus takes you deep into the mysterious world of the Nephilim, the rebellion of the Watchers, the Flood, and the supernatural events described in Genesis and beyond. Then he compares the biblical record with stories preserved across ancient civilizations. 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It's about using scripture as the foundation for understanding what those ancient cultures may have been remembering. If you're fascinated by the supernatural side of scripture, you'll want this book. 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Ancient mysteries, biblical answers. What happened in the ancient world before and after the flood? 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We'll find out when Micah Van Hus returns tomorrow on Watchmen on the Wall. 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
2: 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John Osteen is next. He was one of our favorites in years gone by. I'm talking about Diana and I when we'd get to hear Brother Osteen in a meeting we went to somewhere. That was always a huge blessing. Well, we have some recordings of Brother Osteen, and we're happy to share those with you on the radio. These are not available for purchase from us. We miss Brother Osteen and getting to hear him these days, but thank God for recordings so we can still hear some great preaching from Brother John Osteen. Here he is next for the next several minutes.
3: I was down in the dark, dark hole of tradition. I was bound by a thousand chains. All the doctrine, all the teaching of my college and seminary days had bound me up. And I was thoroughly convinced that there was nothing to all of this, even though the Bible's full of it. I had on my denominational glasses. I had my ears, denominational ears, plugged up. And I just read the Bible with denominational glasses on and just glanced over that. It's all done away with. It's not for today. I don't have any helper today. There's no Holy Ghost power today. And I lived that way for 19 years. I wonder how I did it. But one day, I got to associating with a Assembly of God man. Dangerous. I was pastor of the Baptist Church in Baytown, Texas. He was pastor over there at Cedar Bow. Jenkins Woods is his name. And he was pastor of the First Assembly of God in Cedar Bow. He's still over there. 125,000 years old, I guess. But he's still over there. If you hear this, Jenkins, I didn't mean that. Anyway, we would eat breakfast together or lunch together, and this happened to be a breakfast on a Monday morning, and you know, he'd tell about his service, I'd tell about my service. I was always glad because I had more than he had. I had a much bigger church than he had. See, I was in the book of Numbers. When I got the baptism of the Holy Ghost, I got out of the book of Numbers and got in the book of Acts. It's not how many you got, it's how much power you got as you get there. Amen. So anyway, we were sitting there talking, and you know, he never would just try to choke the baptism of the Holy Ghost down me, but he said, you know, Brother Osteen, he said, we had a wonderful service yesterday. He said, there was a little girl in our service, about 10, 11, 12 years old, and she rose up and began to give a message in other tongues. My own thinking now was this. You've heard me tell this many times. I thought in my mind while he was telling me this, poor child. She'll be in a mental institution. Sure as shooting, she'll be in a mental institution. You'll lose her mind. That's what I thought. That's the way I was taught. And then he kept on talking because he didn't know what I was thinking. And he said, and there was a missionary home on leave, on furlough from Africa, Brother McCorkle, who lives in this area now, I believe. He's retired. He stood up in the congregation, went to the front and said, congregation, this child is speaking in the language of the tribe that I minister to in Africa, and here's what she's saying. I want you to know, I nearly choked to death on what I was eating. It was the first time in all of my ministry that I ever came face to face with the supernatural gifts of the Holy Ghost. That was the gift of tongues, not the prayer language that no man understands. That's the gift of tongues. And did you know when he told me that, it seemed like in the dark hole of tradition, bound by a thousand chains, I couldn't get out. I knew there was light somewhere, but I couldn't get out. But when he told me that, it seemed like every chain broke, and I came out of that dark hole. There was reality to what they had told me was of the devil. I came out of that dark hole with every chain broken, and I sent my heart to seek the face of God. I said, oh God, if there's power to be had in this generation, I'm going to find it. I'm going to climb the hill of God. I'm going to get above the fog and smog of this world and above the tradition of man and teaching of man. I'm going to climb up there and wrap my fingers in the garments of God. And my cry is, I'll not be shaken off. I need the power of God in this generation. Hell is too hot. Heaven is too real. Time is too short. Eternity is too long to fail. God, I want to be a success for God in my generation. And I cried out. I didn't care what anybody said about me. I didn't care who it separated me from or identified me with. I set my face to seek for the power of the living God. I saw that I had the same right that Peter and James and John and all the apostles had to have the baptism in the Holy Ghost, to have a helper. I was not to be as an orphan in a storm, forlorn and destitute, without any power, laughed at by the devil. I wanted power. And I set myself to seek the Lord. And I was free to do that. And I tell you, I began to seek. And I began to seek. And there were no charismatics back there then. I tell you, there were just denominational people and Pentecostal people. And I went to the Pentecostals, and they nearly scared me to death. God bless the Pentecostals. Amen. But I got the idea from them that you had to get your wife to take off all of her earrings and all of her bracelets and all of her hairdo and all of her makeup. And I had seen her without makeup. I mean, real strange. I didn't want to get dirty in that. Let me tell you something. It's not the outside God looks on. It's the inside. Listen to this scripture. We have received not the spirit of bondage to fear. The Holy Ghost is not a spirit of bondage. We don't have to obey the laws of man that they made with their religious rules. The Holy Ghost is a spirit of liberty. Amen. Oh my. I think about, Lazarus is dead, just like we were dead in sins. Jesus stood before that grave, and he said, roll away the stone. And he cried out, Lazarus, come forth. And he was bound hand and foot. I don't know how he got out. The Holy Ghost just lifted him up and brought him out. He's alive. He's got those grave clothes on him. You know, that's how it seemed like I was. I had been dead in sins, according to Ephesians 2, and Jesus had called me out of death, and I was alive, but I still had on the grave clothes. I couldn't dance because I was wound up. I couldn't lift my hands because they're bound up. I couldn't talk in tongues because a napkin was across my face. But Jesus said, loose him. That's what I've been doing ever since. I've been loosing people. Oh, some of you are so bound, you can't put your hands up in there to praise God. Oh, it makes you nervous. Some of you can't do a little dance for Jesus. Oh, some of you can't speak in tongues and magnify the Lord. But I'm telling you, we need the denominational world with all of the good things that they have. We need to unwrap the grave clothes, and we need to take the napkin off of the face. We need the church filled with the power of God. Amen. Oh, we need that. I'm thinking about that little donkey that Jesus rode into Jerusalem. Did you know, according to the Old Testament, that that little donkey was living because it had been redeemed? It says when a foal of a colt like that is born, if you don't offer a sacrifice, you got to break its neck. They'd offered a sacrifice, and that little donkey was a saved donkey. He was a redeemed donkey. And they found this little donkey tied to a post. And they came to him and started loosening him. And they said, what are you doing loosening that donkey? He said, the master has need of him. That little donkey is destined to carry Jesus into Jerusalem. And you know, I was like that. I'm not going to say this about anybody else. I was like that. I was a redeemed donkey. But I was tied to my post. Denominational post, and I could see green grass out there, but my rope wouldn't reach that far. I could see a little extra supernatural over here, but my rope wouldn't reach that far. And I could see healing over here, but my rope wouldn't reach that far. I was tired. But Jesus said, loose him. I would have lived and died in a denominational camp, never amounting to a hill of beans. But thank God, I was destined to take Jesus to the nations of the world. And I never could have done it unless I'd have gotten loose. And you have a destiny, preacher. You have a destiny, deacon. You have a destiny, man or woman. And I'll tell you, you need to be loose in the Holy Ghost to fulfill the will of God for your life. Said that that little donkey was tied where two ways met. The way of the world, the religious world, or the way of God's perfect will. I mean, you got to make a choice. Oh, my, I've got such good news for you. Listen, people, God's not going to take anything away from you. He's going to add something to you. You're going to have signs and wonders and miracles and fulfill the will of God for your life. Throw your pride away and arise and go to Jesus. I'm talking about Holy Ghost and... Oh, that's what we need. And somebody said to me, got me privately, said, you've ruined your ministry. You'll never have anybody to preach to. Never have anybody to preach to. Well, just look at this audience. Thousands and thousands and thousands of people. Look at them. Look at this audience. Thousands and thousands of people. And another thousand outside in the children's building, about 1,000 people in the children's building. Just think about 1,000 people. And we're reaching over 100 nations of the world because we're free to believe that Jesus Christ is the same yesterday, today, and forever. And we have the baptism in the Holy Ghost and fire. And we speak in tongues. And we pray for the sick. And we cast out devils. Somebody said, well, you will never amount to anything. You'll lose your ministry. Well, thank God I found my ministry. Amen. You can't imagine, businessman, businesswoman, housewife, whoever you are, you can't imagine the change that'll come into your life, how real God will become when you make Jesus not only your Savior, but the baptizer in the Holy Ghost. Now, the greatest experience, of course, is to make Jesus the Lord of your life. And we want to meet you in heaven. And we want you to pray this prayer. If there's any doubt about your salvation, you may have your name on a church roll someplace, but you may not know for sure that you're born again. Many of you know that you're not because you're living in the world. And you think, well, God wouldn't have anything to do with somebody like me. But listen, Christ died for sinners. He died for you. And he wants you. He loves you. If you'd have been the only one in the world that was lost, he would have died for you. So simply pray this prayer. The Bible said, whosoever shall call upon the name of the Lord shall be saved. Let's call. While the audience here is real quiet, you just say these words. Oh, God, I know I'm a sinner. You know I'm a sinner. But God, today I turn my back on the way I've been living. I'll never go back. Never, never, never. Jesus, I believe you're the Son of God. And I ask you right now, Jesus, open wide the door of my heart. Come in. Come in and be my Lord and be my Savior. I surrender my life to you, Jesus. I thank you, Jesus. You belong to me and I belong to you, and I won't act like it didn't happen.
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6: The Southern Poverty Law Center continues to escalate attacks on Liberty Counsel. Now we're getting ready to go to a federal court of appeals. We're going to be talking about this development on Faith and Freedom. I'm Matt Staver, founder and chairman of Liberty Counsel. Joining me is Holly Mead.
7: Well, I mean, this case, Jenkins versus Miller, has been going on for how long now?
6: A long time, since 2012.
7: Many years. And you think, with all the news evidence facts coming out about the Southern Poverty Law Center, they'd probably put their guns away and maybe focus on themselves.
6: No, they want to engage in lawfare. They have unlimited amount of money. So if they can harass you and try to distort and also distract you,
7: I guess keep their name in the news.
6: That's what they want to do.
7: Yeah.
6: So in this case, you would think that a common sense organization would just simply say, you know, enough is enough. We don't have any case. Let's go on and do something else. Go back to 2011. 2011 is when the Southern Poverty Law Center added Family Research Council to their so-called hate group. Within a year, someone goes to that list and they see Family Research Council on the SPLC list. And Floyd Corkins takes it into his own hand to go commit mass murder of the staff of the Family Research Council in Washington, D.C. And he admits to law enforcement the reason is because he saw FRC on the hate list, and he had a list in his possession of other groups that were on that same list also in Washington, D.C. Once that was made known, that someone acted on your list, you would, as a common sense, decent organization, immediately say, that wasn't intended, apologize, we're going to take that down. But no, they wouldn't. And so then you had another person that went to a Republican softball game in Washington, D.C. against Democrats, Republicans versus Democrats, and saw Steve Scalise spoken about by the SPLC, Representative Steve Scalise, and wanted to try to commit mass murder of all the Republicans and seriously injured Representative Scalise. Again, you would think, well, they would back down. No, they're so radical. They're so radical. And their whole purpose of existence is to raise money and also then to destroy any organization with which they ideologically disagree. And they will then call that organization names and classify them falsely alongside real violent organizations and try to paint the picture that you're just like them.
7: Organizations such as Liberty Council, Family Research Council, all those who represent the protection of biblical foundations of family, religious freedom, and all that. Like you said, you've got other radical organizations, which they have been funding behind closed curtain. Yeah. They've been funding them, but then coming out and saying, we're fighting them.
6: So they have these groups listed as hate groups that actually are violent organizations, like white supremacist organizations, KKK, yeah, different organizations like that. But now we know from multiple indictments from the federal government that they actually used donor funds to fund those organizations.
7: I mean, it would be like Liberty Council funding abortion facilities and then saying, well, we're fighting for life.
6: Right.
7: What?
6: It'd be like Liberty Council taking donor funds when we're raising funds to defend life, mm-hmm, and giving it to Planned Parenthood abortion facilities and then reporting on what Planned Parenthood abortion facilities is doing so that we can raise more funds.
7: It's dramatic hypocrisy.
6: And yeah, that's what they did.
7: Right.
6: It's hard to imagine. No matter how bad you think the organization is, you would never come up with a scheme like that. But what they have done is they have taken donor funds and they have raised those funds on the basis that they are fighting these white supremacy groups. And they get donor funds. And then they take those funds and then they funnel it to those organizations that are white supremacy groups to help fund their efforts to engage in white supremacy actions, including violent actions. And then when that happens, they turn around and report on them that they are opposing it and they raise more funds. It's mind-boggling. And when you do that, you cannot be trusted at all.
7: No, the SPLC has used its $732 million endowment to label these peaceful organizations as hate groups. So you go on their website, you see they have a hate map. And all those organizations, such as Liberty Council, FRC, that defend marriage, religious freedom, and all that, we're on the hate map.
6: Yeah, so we're then now put on that same map and list along with these white supremacy groups that do engage in violence. Now, they won't put Black Lives Matter there or Antifa on their hate list, even though they do engage in violence and have engaged in violence because ideologically they agree with them. Mm. So they won't put those organizations on there. But in doing so, they give the impression to their followers that these other peaceful organizations are just like these other violent organizations. And so they basically paint a picture that you're no different. And consequently, now we have a lawsuit where the Southern Poverty Law Center is representing Janet Jenkins, and it was against our former client, Lisa Miller. And they allege that we somehow helped Lisa Miller flee the country with her daughter over this custody issue. So they have named Liberty Council as a defendant. They named me as a defendant too. I got dismissed. They named Liberty Council as a defendant, and they named another attorney, a contract attorney that we had at the time, that was not an employee but a contract attorney that was representing Lisa Miller.
7: And all this evidence, didn't it already come out in hearings that we've had?
6: Yeah, we had an amazing amount, over 11,000 hours. Mm. We had hundreds and hundreds of pages, several thousand exhibits, 25 depositions that we engaged in. I was deposed for 2 days, 8 hours apiece. Throughout all of that, they got no evidence at all. Everything was to the contrary. Lisa Miller, all the other defendants that they listed, including the defendants that did actually go to jail for doing this because they did help her, not with our knowledge, not with our help. So these people have already spent, three of them already spent time in prison for helping Lisa Miller flee. Mm. Without our knowledge, without our help. Those people have nothing to lose. They've already spent their time in prison. They also said, oh, Liberty Council didn't have anything to do with this. Liberty Council didn't know it. Lisa Miller, she just did it on her own with the help of these other people that was unknown to us. So the evidence is, there's not even a scintilla of evidence against Liberty Council. It all uniformly is contrary, the opposite. And so we won summary judgment. And the judge issued a very good opinion. Mm-hmm. Then they appealed the case, And sadly, you know, when you appeal and you write your brief and you write your set of facts, you need to be very candid and present to the court what the facts really are. You can't lie, you can't misrepresent them. And when we read their brief, oh my goodness, it makes your blood boil, because it's the same old lying SPLC, just like they take donations from one hand, and with the other hand, they give it to the organizations that they're opposing for which they're getting donations.
7: And it sounds like in this case, they're using this to raise money, but then also to try to bleed us of funds.
6: That's exactly what they're doing. And so in their statement of facts, they act as though we never went through these 11,000 hours of discovery.
7: It's like, where were you?
6: That we never had 25 depositions. They go back to their original complaint where they make allegations that are not proven. In fact, that are not only not proven, but are disproven by virtue of this lengthy discovery that we went through. They pretend like the lengthy discovery never existed, and they go back to their original allegations that were debunked.
7: So would they think that the court is blind and doesn't see
6: that? We pointed that out in our answer brief, and so now oral argument on this case is coming up October the 23rd. So we ask that you pray for this oral argument. We pointed it out in our answer brief, and we have requested that they be sanctioned, because you can't misrepresent the facts to a court and get away with it. Mm-hmm. That is sanctionable. An attorney is supposed to be candid and not present false information to a court. And when your allegations in the complaint are not proven, and in fact, when they're disproven, you can't go back to the complaint. You got to go back and look at the actual testimony that we've litigated through this discovery. So pray for this case. It's the Jenkins versus Miller case. We begin arguments on October 23rd. To follow this case or to learn more about any of the other legal battles we are currently involved in, let me encourage you to visit Liberty Counsel's website, lc.org. That's lc.org.
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0: Today is Tuesday, September 22nd. Let's take a look at the weather for the Amarillo area. Tonight, overnight low, about 60. Chance of rain in the night, 50%. Tomorrow, showers are likely. High temperature about 80 degrees. Chance of rain 70%. Tomorrow night, overnight low about 60 and a chance of rain at 90%. On Thursday, showers are likely. Chance of rain 90%.
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0: I'm talking today to Jessica Bradfield, and she is here to represent a ministry called Healing Through Him Ministries. And we're going to talk specifically about a gala that's coming up, but let's get some information out. Tell us about Healing Through Him, and I'm assuming that Him is Jesus.
4: Correct. Ministries. Absolutely. Absolutely. Him is definitely Jesus. So in 2014, I got saved from a domestic violence marriage.
0: Oh, okay.
4: And he had been a part of my life for 18 years. And my son was 4 years old when we got saved. And there was a very long story there where I was actually saved within the marriage. I was not saved when we got married. And I was saved within the marriage. And then as the Lord continued to change me and change my values, change my ethics, change my thinking, I started to be severely persecuted within that marriage. And and so the Lord actually delivered me out of that marriage in 2014 and got us saved.
0: Now, are we talking about verbally or physically?
4: Physically as well. Hmm. So mentally, emotionally, spiritually, sexually, all the way across the board.
0: Every way you can think
4: of. Every way that you can think of. And so there was a long process that I actually had to go through to get safe and to get my son safe. The Lord in 19 actually gave us parental termination because the abuse was so bad.
0: Oh.
4: So my son was actually delivered away from that man.
0: Yeah.
4: Which opened a door for my current husband to adopt him. And so,
0: okay.
4: You know, now we're actually able to live a very God-driven life and
0: okay.
4: That we were not able to live before. And so.
0: You have a more heavenly existence now.
4: Andy. Amen. Thank you, Lord. And so in 17, so I moved here in 2016 with my son. And in 17, I met my current husband and he proposed. And as we were going through premarital counseling, my pastor wanted me to work with our on-staff biblical counselor to address all of the abuse that I had survived, not only as a child, but also within my previous marriage. And that Bible study that she walked me through, the Lord used that so transformationally in my life. That I was completely set free of all of the bitterness and the anger and the fear, the anxiety that I had struggled with for so many years. And that opened the door for me to be discipled as a biblical counselor. And so in 2019, I started counseling. And so I've been watching women be transformed just like I was, time after time after time, ever since that date. And so in 22, I was on my way to Perryton with, I was working for a law firm. at the time when I was

0: actually driving to go take care of some stuff at the courthouse in Perryton. And I had a vision of a tiny house village. And I mean, it's like he gave me all of the specifics. And, you know, I could see everything from a bird's eye view. It was really amazing. And it was just, and I was just overwhelmed with joy, this overwhelming joy and the sense of urgency. Do it now. Huh. And it was clear in that vision that we were supposed to sell everything and then to buy up the property to actually build that village on. And so my husband, he's witnessed me have a vision before. And so he knows what I look like after the Holy Spirit's been on me so strongly. Okay. And it was crazy because we had been living in the house that we had been living in for, I think, 6 years at that point. And we had said over and over again, you know, my husband specifically, over and over again, I'll never move again. I'm dying in this house. We had been doing construction on it, been, you know, remaking it, and, you know, preparing it for retirement. And I mean, we were ready, right? And we were just making it our forever home. And it was really beautiful. But when I had that vision and it was clear that we were supposed to sell that, I was like, okay, Lord, you're going to have to get Mike on board because he's already said a million times he's not moving ever again. And so it was crazy because I went home and I told him about what the Lord showed me. And he was like, okay, I guess we're moving. Okay. I was dumbfounded. And so went to work that following Monday. And asked one of the attorneys that I worked with, you know, how long would it take me to start a 501c3? You know, and he was like, well, what do you want to do? And I shared with him what the Lord had shown me. And he just turned to his assistant and said, make room for her on the appointment. We're doing this today. Oh. And literally, we were completely formed and tax exempt. And by I had the vision on July 29th of 22. And by August 19th, we were completely formed and tax exempt of 22. I mean,
1: okay.
0: So the legal assistant that was working on that, she had been working law for 30 years at that point. She said that she's never seen a 501c3 get formed that quickly. And so definitely the sense of urgency was apparent, and we've been running at warp speed ever since. So,
1: well, tell me about this get together called a gala. That's going to be taking place on October the 15th, which is a Thursday, at 6:30 p.m. at the Civic Center Grand Plaza. There's no doubt numerous people listening to us that, for one reason or another, should be giving an ear to what is going Absolutely. To be covered that night. So talk about it a little bit. People should come, I assume, that are actually experiencing abuse, and others that have a concern for people.
0: Yeah, absolutely.
1: And perhaps absolutely. Being a minister to them.
0: Absolutely. And so we are going to be celebrating what the Lord has been doing through this ministry. I mean, because we have been literally helping women out of these situations that are really, truly facing pending death.
1: Are we talking about a lot of women, or is this something that
0: No. So last year, we served 209 families.
1: Oh, wow.
0: Yeah, the statistics here in Amarillo are overwhelming.
1: That's mind-boggling.
0: It really is. So the statistics here in Amarillo are three times the state average and twice the national average.
1: Oh, my.
0: Yeah, the statistics for domestic abuse are through the roof. Unusually high here in Amarillo, Texas. And so we've been coming alongside and partnering with all of the local shelters. And there's a lot of women that, you know, all of the shelters are consistently full.
1: Really?
0: There's not enough space for all of the women that truly need help. I mean, and there's been women that we haven't been able to get to shelter because we don't have our own tiny house village yet.
1: Wow.
0: And so,
1: is this abuse physical most of the time?
0: Well,
1: more times
0: if there's physical abuse, you can be guaranteed that there's mental, emotional, and spiritual as well.
1: Right? Yeah, yeah. I would think so. But
0: yes, the physical abuse is almost always apparent.
1: Oh, wow!
0: And present.
1: So, tell us how to get in touch with you and what is going to be covered in this gala. I would assume this is kind of an introduction to you and to your ministry. If they come to this Woven in Love, a gala, healing mm-hmm. through him.
0: Yeah.
1: Presentation.
0: And so you're going to actually be hearing stories from these women that have been saved, not only physically, but also spiritually.
1: Yeah.
0: And, you know, because the Lord's been moving, and just the way the Lord has really used the volunteers in this meeting to really let these women have an opportunity to truly not only know Jesus, but to also get on their feet and start a new life in Jesus yeah. when they haven't known Jesus before. So that's really the main focus. And also, we're going to have quite a few churches present because we're really starting to partner with quite a few churches to really minister to these ladies, because we want all of these ladies that come to us for that healing and for that reclaiming of life, you know, and starting a life in Jesus. We really want them to find a home church.
1: If they don't know Jesus, is it a common thing or a rare thing for them to go right back into another situation of abuse with a different person?
0: So the statistics say that a woman takes 7 times to actually leave a person. And then when it comes to them going into another domestic abuse situation, the statistics say that that's very much the case. I mean, like for me, for example, I was stuck in that cycle of abuse my entire life. I mean, all of the boyfriends that I had between my first husband and being home, it was just rampant. I didn't really know what a relationship looked like without abuse. And that's commonly the case with most of the women that come to us. But here's the thing, is that once we actually become women of the Word, we start to see the sanctity of marriage and what that institution of marriage actually is supposed to look like according to God's word and according to what his purpose and design for it was. Yeah. It's supposed to be a reflection of God, I'm sorry, of Jesus and the church.
1: Yeah. Uh-huh.
0: And so, and we come to understand that men are called to love their wives, and then we're called to understand what love is. You know, in 1 Corinthians 13, it says that love is patient, love is kind, it's not rude or irritable.
1: Yeah.
0: Okay. You know, let's go down the list of what it all entails, right? You know, and we start to actually learn where those boundaries need to be to actually live that godly life. Because when we actually understand what the sanctity of marriage and the holy institution of marriage actually is supposed to look like, we want that. And we're going to fight for that. And so we're going to have boundaries in place to keep us from falling into anything that would be considered a mockery of that holy institution of marriage.
1: Yeah.
0: And so we've seen a huge shift from that.
1: Okay.
0: And women actually finding biblical men who want to actually live out their lives as servant leaders within the confines of that holy institution.
1: Oh, they are out there, aren't they?
0: Amen. I've got one. I've got my double blessing husband. So yes, I can tell every woman, yes, they're still out there. You leave it all to the Lord, and he will give you the man that he has for you.
1: Will you put something into their hands that night?
0: Absolutely. So when it comes to a woman that's in need, they actually just have to give us a call at 806-231-1087, choose mm-hmm. extension 2, mm-hmm. and they'll be speaking with Courtney. They'll actually be scheduled for an intake, and we actually get all their information together. And then come up with a plan.
1: So it's not going to be a night that ends up being wasted. And they say, well, that was inspiring, but what do I do now? You're going to give them a plan.
0: Absolutely, absolutely. Okay. So when it comes to the women that show up, we're actually going to start a plan of healing, of, you know, getting their life straightened out and really, you know, directed on a path that the Lord has for them.
1: Yeah.
0: When it comes to everybody else, I mean, because this is also about, you know, growing the ministry and really getting the help that we need to serve these ladies, because you know, the harvest is great and the workers are few. Amen.
1: Yeah,
0: you know, and so that's, you know, one part of the process is actually partnering with the neighboring churches, because, you know, we've got 50 people on our roster of volunteers, and we've got so many women that that's not enough, you know, when it comes to getting these women, you know, moved into, you know, safe housing, when it comes to, you know, getting the house repairs, you know, because sometimes, you know, doors are actually broken down by these abusers to, you know, actually go through the process of beating them up, you know, and so we actually go and we repair those doors. We put bars on the windows to keep these ladies safe, you know, and so we do a lot of work.
1: Yeah.
0: You know, and sometimes we actually drive up to 8 to 10 hours to get these women to other shelters in neighboring cities as far as Midland, Odessa, to get these women safe. And so we need helpers. We need workers to actually carry out all these tasks to get these
1: women. This is a big deal.
0: Oh, it's a huge deal. Hmm. It's a huge deal.
1: You have a website, healingthroughhim.org.
0: Correct.
1: Healingthroughhim.org. Sometimes the abuse involves children. Sometimes it involves even pets.
0: Many times. And that's the big thing about pets, is that people don't really understand, unless they're pet owners, unless they love pets,
1: yeah.
0: People don't understand the weight and the factor that that actually plays. 50% of women with companion animals will actually delay their escape because of the fear of the safety of those pets. I mean, and that was part of my story as well. Yeah. And I didn't know that at that time that 89% of companion animals are either harmed, threatened, or killed in that process. When I was getting safe, I couldn't find a safe place for my pets to go. My ex-husband ended up shooting my 15-year-old cat and sending me pictures letting me know that I was next. And then also my chihuahua sustained severe head trauma. Had I not been a previous hospital administrator in veterinary medicine and one of the doctors that I used to manage ended up getting her case at the EC, she wouldn't have survived had I not had that, you know, relationship. And so it's really amazing how, you know, these abusers actually use these animals as, you know, leverage and for coercion and control and also emotional, you know, extended emotional abuse.
1: Yeah.
0: You know, because if your animals that you dearly love are being abused and hurt and killed, that's tremendous trauma on top of the trauma they're already experiencing.
1: Wow. Okay. So the event is coming up in October. Mm-hmm. The 15th.
0: Exactly.
1: And it will be at 6:30 p.m. that evening.
0: Mm-hmm.
1: Civic Center, Grand Plaza, 401 South Buchanan in Amarillo.
0: Yes. And ticket sales close on October 5th, $35.
1: Okay, $35.
0: Basically just to cover all of the food and all of the expenses.
1: Okay. Join us for an inspiring evening of encouragement, great company, purposeful giving as we continue bringing healing and hope to those that are served by this ministry.
0: Mm-hmm. Absolutely.
1: They need to RSVP by October 5th by telephone.
0: Actually, if you go online, you can do it on the telephone, but if you go online and actually get your tickets, that will be the RSVP.
1: Okay. So online is healingthroughhim.org. Healingthroughhim.org.
0: And you go to the events page and you'll find the tickets there.
1: Okay. You'll also find the phone number there if they want to call and get some more information than what we've given them on this interview.
0: Absolutely. 806-231-1087.
1: Let's say that one more time, a little slower.
0: 806-231-1087.
1: Okay. If you still didn't get that, you can give us a call here and we'll give you that telephone number, or you can find it on their website. That's pretty easy to remember, healingthroughhim.org. Okay. So my guest has been Jessica Bradfield. And thank you for coming today and talking to us about this.
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1: Kenneth Hagin is next. I'm going to bring you a portion of a teaching series on how you can be led by the Spirit of God. As children of God, we do not have to waste time in life going down blind alleys that lead to dead ends. We can deal wisely in all of the affairs of life and learn how to follow the leading of the Holy Spirit. We're going to share with you a portion of a 2-volume series of teachings on this subject that are available for you to purchase from us. I'll give you the contact information after we hear a portion of the teaching from Brother Hagin now on how you can be led by the Spirit of God.
3: But I just simply went down. I heard this church was open, pastor's leaving. I went down to check on it at 1946. And the pastor said, yes, he's leaving. They'd had some difficulty in the church. Actually, his time was up. They'd had election, but he'd failed to be reelected. He said, Brother Hagin, I would recommend you, but I'm afraid my recommendation would hurt you instead of helping you. If people thought I was for you, well, they might vote against you. He said, I'll take you over here and introduce you to one of the board members next door, and then he can take you and introduce the other board member. You think you're interested in it? Well, you could. So I met the board members, and the pastor went his way, and he said, my time's already out anyway. They just gave me permission to live here in the parsonage another 30 days. I am no longer pastor. And so I talked with the board members, and they said, well, Brother Hagin, we'd like to really, said, we've heard you preach. You preach here at a convention or at a fellowship meeting. Then you held a revival in a neighboring church, and most of us have heard you. But it would be well if you could come and preach one Sunday for us. And said, if you were interested in it, the board said, we think that, we'd like to have you as pastor. We'd thought about contacting you, didn't know that you'd be interested. I said, I don't know that I would be interested. I really don't know that. But it won't hurt me to come preach one Sunday, whether I'm interested or not. And it wouldn't, would it? Sometimes you just don't know till you get in the situation. And so we made the arrangement. I said, well, I've got a revival. I'm going to the convention down in Houston. Then I have a revival meeting out at Humble. I'll be there 3 weeks, and then the following Sunday I'll come here and preach. All right, they said, that'll fine. We'll set it up that way. Well, I went to the convention. Then I went after the first week of June. Then the second week of June, on the second Sunday, I started a meeting out at Humble, Texas, and we ran the meeting 3 weeks. The pastor of that church came out of this church that I'm going to try out for. His brother happened to be there at the time visiting, and he's also a preacher. These two preachers came out of that church. And we preachers would meet at the church every day and pray about our revival meeting, you see, in the afternoon, just after lunch, about 1:30. Every day they'd ask me, have you prayed about Van yet? I said, no, I haven't prayed a lick about it. Well, when are you going to pray? I said, I don't know that I'll pray. What are you going by there to preach? I said, it won't hurt me to go by there and preach. I may not know till I get there that I'm, I said, well, I just take one thing at a time. I don't get too concerned about the future. The Bible said, don't do it. I said, I'm praying about this revival. This is what I'm interested in now. But every day they'd hit me with that. Have you prayed about Van yet? I said, no, I haven't prayed about Van yet. Well, are you going to? I said, I don't know whether I am or not. I'll let you know. We went 2 weeks. We got into the third week. Every day they asked me. We got to Thursday of the third week. Sunday we're going to close this meeting. Well, we had already there and started to pray, but then the pastor got a telephone call and had to go to the hospital to visit someone, and his brother went with him. I'm walking up down the aisles of the church. I remember I walked down the aisle from the front to the back of the church praying. And then there's three section seats, you know, and I walked around this center section and I started down the other aisle. And I stopped there for a minute, just the back pew, and just sort of leaning up against the back of the pew. And I said, Lord, I guess maybe I should pray. I haven't prayed a lick about that. I'm going by. I got the appointment to go by and preach for them. Really, to go by and preach on Wednesday night after we close our Sunday night, to tell you the truth. But I said Sunday, but really it's Wednesday night. And I may just preach that one night and go on. But maybe I should pray about it. What about that? Just as plain as you speak to, just as plain as somebody standing beside me, there was this voice said, you're the next pastor at Van. And that'll be the last church you'll ever pastor. Now you could interpret that 1,002 ways. Might interpret it that you could stay there till you died, or it might interpret that you won't pastor long and die. Or it might be that you're going to do something else, which I did, which I knew, of course, I would. And so about the time he said that, I walked down the aisle, praising God. I've already got my answer. Didn't take a long time to pray about it. Didn't have to struggle about it. See, that's the reason we don't have to struggle like they used to. Get an angel to come down and tell them something. Pray through hordes of evil spirits and darkness. Because we got the answer right in here. We got the answer right in here. Amen. He's the one who's going to tell us what to do. We got the greater one in us. My, my, my, my, my. You think what they did praying in the Old Testament. What should we do with the greater one in us? Praying in the Old Testament. They stopped mouths of lions. They defeated armies. Praise God. Amen. David's men became, you'd think he was reading after Superman. What should we do? What should we do with the greater one in us? It's written in the Old Testament, there's giants in the land. I want to tell you, bless God, there are giants in the land today. I'm 1,000 times bigger on the inside than I am on the outside. Amen. The greater one's in me. He's greater than demons. He's greater than evil spirits. He's greater than the devil. He's greater than any test I face or any power that can come against me. He's the greater one. He's in me.
4: That's right.
3: Well, I have to stop and preach a little, you know. You don't mind that, do you? Praise the Lord. Now, I walked down the aisle. About the time I got down to the around the altar here, the side door opened, and in came these two preachers. First thing they said, just like they ask me every day, first thing, have you prayed about Van yet? I said, I wouldn't say this to you, just to everybody, because, you know, it's strange to me that Christians, and I've been that way all my life, Christians and fellow ministers, if you hear from heaven, they think you're a nut. That's the truth. That's the truth. Just because you're in tune with heaven and heard from heaven, we are all being tuned. We are all be hearing. We are all be led of the Spirit, not just a few isolated cases. But you don't hardly dare tell them. They'll think, you know, that they ought to send you away for treatment somewhere. I said to these fellas, I wouldn't say this to you if you didn't know me. You know I'm not a nut. But you fellas are looking at the next pastor at Van. That's the way they look. You don't know that church like we do.
5: No, I said, I don't know the church like you do.
3: But I know Jesus. I know the Spirit of God. I know the voice of God. And he spoke to me just a few seconds before you broke in the door and said, you're the next pastor in Van. I didn't tell them the rest of what he said. Wasn't into their business. Yeah, but they said that's our home church. We know something about that church. That's a troubled church. They're divided. I don't think anybody could get elected. I said, I'm the next pastor in Van. Well, you haven't even preached there yet. I said, I don't care. I know what he said to me. Well, when I got there, I told my wife what he said. When I got there, I found out how come him to say it. Because if he hadn't said it, in supernatural way as he did, I'd have left. You get in the pulpit and try to preach to a church that's divided. Half of them on one side, half on the other, brother. It's a good thing for my Baptist background and my training. I learned to preach from notes. I first got among Pentecost people, I had to hide them. They wouldn't listen to you if you preach them notes. They wouldn't listen to anybody, you know, if they knew anything. Don't shout me down now. I'll preach real good. Yeah, you didn't dare let them know you had notes. Boy, they'd turn you off. Old crowd would. They believe just open your mouth and the Lord will fill it.
6: Boy, you never heard all the hot airs that you...
3: They didn't believe in canned sermons and so on. But thank God my training came in good stead. Yeah, I had my notes right in front of me. If I hadn't had notes, brother, I'd have lost it. I mean, it was so cold, it was so dead. Every word I said, like you had a rubber ball bouncing off the back wall. I'd say it and come right back. You know what I'm talking about? You preachers know. Some of you fellas have testified a few times, they know. I got through with that service finally some way or another. I stayed with my notes, just went right down them. Just sort of pretty good talk. Wasn't much of a sermon, pretty good talk. At least it was homiletically arranged. 1, 2, 3, 4. I got through it some way or another. And then we went out to stay all night with one of the deacons by prearrangement. I said to my wife, we got into bed. You know, if I didn't know the Lord was in this. We had all our belongings in the car. We just going to stay one night. We just got enough out for that one night. Kids, you know. And children were small. Hadn't even started school yet. Ken started in September then. I said, you know what I'd do? If I didn't know God was in this, I wouldn't even tell the deacon. I'd get up and slip out. Just crank my car up and go. Brother, I would have done it. The next night, stayed with another deacon. Because if you stayed with one deacon too long, the other might get jealous. You know, real spiritual people. every night we moved to another location. You know, saved, sanctified, I started to say sanctified, filled with the Holy Ghost. Full of carnality. Oh, dear Jesus. Wouldn't be funny if it wasn't so pathetic, wouldn't it? Now, don't get mad at me. Tell the truth. And the next night, I'd say to my wife, because same experience, just every word I said, like you bounce a rubber ball back, just come right back, hit me right in the face. I suffered through it. I got into bed, I said to my wife, I didn't know God, then we had everything in the car anyway, except because we got to move again the next day, you see. Because somebody might get jealous, you know. If you stayed two nights with one of them, you know, they probably wouldn't vote for you. They'd think more of them do me. Oh, anybody know anything I'm talking about here? Y'all, is that strange to you? So we did, we just had the clothes we wore and what we was going to put on and our nightwear, everything else in the car, so we wouldn't have to gather too much up. We could put the kids in the car just in their pajamas. And I said, I'd just get in the car and leave town if I didn't know God was in it. Because, see, when I got there, I thought I was just going to preach Wednesday night. The board said, we've got it set up where you can preach Wednesday, Thursday, Friday, Saturday night, Sunday morning, Sunday night. And, see, it had been a month since I'd seen it. And we made the announcements over two weekends, you know, to be according to their constitution and bylaws. And we're going to have election Sunday night after you get through preaching. Well, we changed every night. And every night I said to my wife, I didn't know God's in, I'd leave. Then they had the election. I got every vote but two. Somebody said, that's a miracle. Wow, that's a miracle. Jesus Christ himself couldn't have got that good a vote. But he'd have told me, you're the next pastor. I never told him I had this supernatural experience. I just got up as graciously as I could and accepted the pastorate and all my feelings and all of my physical senses and all my head knowledge said, boy, you know, as is, you know, if I'd been going, if I hadn't had that supernatural experience, like I said, that supernatural voice, I wouldn't have stayed.
1: We've been listening for the last several minutes to a portion of a teaching series on how you can be led by the Spirit of God by Brother Hagin. This is an outstanding teaching series. The cost of the CDs, if you want to order them, is for set number one, which is the first six messages, a total of $45. That includes the shipping charge. And the second set is only four messages, so that would be available to you for $30. That includes the cost of shipping. If you want all of them, both sets, is a grand total of $75, including the shipping.
4: I'm Philip File, and I just wanted to tell you, don't forget to read your Bible.

This is Farrell Griffin. We're going to share some longer moments together today as we remember nothing else satisfies outside of the Spirit of God, the Word of God, and His divine wisdom and truth. Thank God for His revelation knowledge and His great wisdom, because we don't have to set our affection, our hopes, our desires, and dreams on the world, for none of it satisfies. But we know we will only be content, we will only be satisfied, we will only be fulfilled when we pursue the King of Kings and the Lord of Lords, our great high priest who went before us and made a way for us, and we have become joint heirs with Christ, so that we are now rulers in this present age and in the world to come. We have a bright future as kids of the King, as children of the Most High King, joint heirs with our beloved brother who sacrificed his whole life, gave it all, shed his blood, his body beaten, so that we would have eternal life and so that we could reign with him in this life and in the world to come. Thank God for his work on this earth, and especially at the cross, how he stole the keys of hell from the devil. And death no longer has its sting. The grave no longer has its victory, because there is resurrection life beyond the grave. There is eternal life. And that is our blessed hope, that there is a world waiting for us in eternity, and that we don't need to die for him. He's already died for us. We need to live for him. We are to live as Christ lived. We are to live as the apostles lived, bold witnesses for Jesus Christ. He needs us witnessing for his kingdom. He needs us influencing this world, this realm that we live in while we are here. While it is called today, we are to work and we are to reach out and we are to obey the scriptures. We are to outreach and evangelize the lost and share Jesus everywhere we go, being a light and a witness for him always. How vital it is while it's called today. While we have this life on earth, we are to live boldly for him. Only one life will soon be passed, and only what's done for Christ shall last. Only what we do for the Most High King is what will last. Thank God for eternity and life beyond what we see. How vital it is that we live for our resurrected King, Jesus, and that we remember he has overcome death. He overcame hell. He overcame the grave when he was resurrected. And we too may put on mortality right now in this earth suit, this one time that we have been born, but yet we were born again as Christians, and then another time our bodies, our mortal bodies, will put on immortality when the trumpet blows in Zion, when Gabriel comes and sounds the alarm, and resurrection life is instilled through all those who are asleep in Christ. They who are asleep, who are alive and remain, will be caught up after those who are asleep. Those who are asleep in the grave were mortals, as we are today, and 100 out of 100 die. So if Jesus doesn't return in our lifetime, we too will fall asleep on this earth, be in the grave, and he will one day soon split the eastern sky. We will hear the trumpet. Those who have died, who are asleep, they'll raise up first out of the grave. And we have such comfort and such hope in knowing that, as
is written to the Thessalonians so that the God of peace himself would comfort us and sanctify us completely, our whole spirit, soul, and body be preserved blameless at the coming of our Lord Jesus Christ. Yes, hallelujah. Because in 1 Thessalonians chapter 4, verse 13, all the way through to chapter 5, we can see what harpazo and rapture and being caught up is meaning and being talked about in the scriptures. And it's our blessed hope, church family, friends, in the body of Christ. That's our blessed hope. Brothers and sisters, I will see you while we may be miles apart on this earth and you can hear me on the radio. I will see you in heaven and we will rejoice together because there is an amazing thing soon to happen when we all get to heaven, whether it's a soon rapture or there's a few more seasons and the rapture comes. We are still looking, we are still waiting, we are still watching as we are commanded by the scriptures because it is our blessed hope. And those who watch for the return of Jesus purify themselves, and we live holy and clean lives. Thank God for the work of the Holy Spirit and how we want the Holy Spirit always working in our hearts, in our lives. When the Holy Spirit is moving in the church, when the Holy Spirit's moving in your heart, be obedient, be sensitive to hear His voice. Those are usually the cleanest churches, the ones where the Holy Spirit's moving. When people and their hearts are sensitive to the work of the Holy Spirit, that fire is purifying, and those are Christians who are often the cleanest because they're being sensitive to the ever-present voice of the Holy Spirit. Quench not the Spirit. Do not quench the Holy Spirit, we're told in 1 Thessalonians. And remember, he who calls us is faithful, and he will also do it. So we can be faithful because he is faithful. Let us rejoice that the King, our King Jesus, is soon to return. And we are watching Israel, who is the fig tree, as scripture shows. We are watching Israel and recognizing we are in the last of the last days. We're hearing of wars and rumors of wars. We're seeing it happen before our very eyes. And we, despite what happens in the culture and in the worlds that we are living, we must honor the apple of God's eye. And we must keep our eyes looking at Israel. It's the fig tree. And we'll know certain signs by things with Israel. Absolutely. The coming of the end of the age by watching Israel. And we must always be in support and honor of God's land, of this holy land. Amen. That's a vital truth. And many people get upset because they say Israel can kind of be bullying. Israel does this and does that. It doesn't matter what the leadership and the culture of Israel does. We've still got to honor that land, the apple of God's eye. Amen. God is faithful. And I want to remind you that there is a generation of young people that need to hear the word, live for the Lord, and do the word. I want to share this song again with you because it stays in my playlist from Forrest Frank. I don't know how often we hear Forrest Frank on the Kingdom Keys Network, but today I want to share it yet again. It's called Somebody Prayed. I think he grew up, like many of us, in a Pentecostal home or an evangelical home where parents prayed in the Spirit, and he is following the Lord because of parents' prayers, grandparents' prayers, and he is walking with the Lord, being a witness to this young generation because somebody prayed. Your prayers have weight, my friend. Never stop praying. God is faithful.

0: Amen. Thanks for hanging on there. That's Forrest Frank. Somebody prayed. And remember 1 Thessalonians chapter 3, 9. For what thanks can we render to God for you, for all the joy with which we rejoice for your sake before our God, night and day praying exceedingly that we may see your face and perfect what is lacking in your faith. Now may our God and Father Himself and our Lord Jesus Christ direct our way to you. Thank God for prayer.
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2: It's time now for our Bible reading and commentary. I'm reading to you in the book of 1 Chronicles chapter 16. We read through verse 22 yesterday. We were reading a psalm that David gave, as is recorded in this 16th chapter. There's more to it. We didn't finish it. We ran out of time. This Thanksgiving psalm that we're reading here, of course, is from the Holy Spirit, delivered from David to the chief musician to be sung upon the occasion of public entry of the ark into the tent prepared for it. Of course, the Ark of the Covenant represented the presence of God. What we're reading of this psalm in verses 7 through 36 is actually gathered from several psalms in the book of Psalms. From the beginning to verse 23 is taken from Psalm 105. Then from verses 23 to 34, if you compare that with the 96th psalm, you'll see that it is actually the whole psalm with very little variation. Verse 34 is taken from Psalm 136 in verse 1 and others that read similarly. And then the last two verses, that would be verses 35 and 36, are taken from the close of Psalm 106. God gave a covenant with some great promises to Abraham, and it will endure for 1,000 generations, then that's good news for you and me. God will keep His word. He didn't promise some things and then decide He wanted to change His mind. It seems that some are always ready to convey that idea to us. Well, that was what He did back there in Abraham's day, or Moses' day, or the children of Israel's day, or the apostles, but that's passed away today. But listen, my friend, this verse says, be mindful always of His covenant, the word which He commanded to 1,000 generations. Even those people that want to tell us that nothing in the Old Testament is for us today, that Old Testament is all null and void and passed out. What are you going to do with statements like that? That He gave a covenant. He gave a word to 1,000 generations. Not 1,000 generations have passed. Very small number of that 1,000 generations has passed. God's word is forever established in heaven. Certainly there are parts of the Old Testament ritual, things that pointed to Calvary that have been fulfilled. Jesus fulfilled the law and established a new covenant. If you'll stop and think about it, there are some things that Jesus taught that we are to carry a higher standard about than they did in the Old Covenant. They couldn't even keep the Old Covenant. But now we have a new heart, we have the new birth, and we have a new standard. But that didn't make null and void the covenants and the promises and the blessings that God wanted His people to have and that He promised. So let me exhort you. to be mindful of his covenant, the word, which he commanded to 1,000 generations. And of course, that specifically has reference to the covenant that God made with the Jewish people. He said he would give them the land of Canaan, and that it would be an everlasting covenant. In fact, the everlasting covenant is a term that's used in verse 17. Then let's resume our reading at verse 23. Sing unto the Lord, all the earth. Show forth from day to day his salvation. Note, we're not to serve the Lord just on Sunday. And I might say to you that those who think they are serving the Lord on Sunday, you're not serving him at all if you don't serve him from day to day. Show forth from day to day his salvation and sing unto him. The Lord still wants his people to be like this, singing people that are showing forth his works every day. Verse 24, declare his glory among the heathen, his marvelous works among all nations. Note, we are a witness. We are a Bible in a sense that heathen read. What people know about God sometimes depends on what they see in our life. Verse 25, for great is the Lord, and greatly to be praised. He also is to be feared above all gods. For all the gods of the people are idols, but the Lord made the heavens. Glory and honor are in his presence. Strength and gladness are in his place. Give unto the Lord, ye kindreds of the people. Give unto the Lord glory and strength. Give unto the Lord the glory due unto his name. Bring an offering and come before him. Worship the Lord in the beauty of holiness. Fear before him all the earth. The world also shall be stable, that it be not moved. Let the heavens be glad, and let the earth rejoice. And let men say among the nations, the Lord reigneth. Let the sea roar, and the fullness thereof. Let the fields rejoice, and all that is therein. Then shall the trees of the wood sing out at the presence of the Lord, because he cometh to judge the earth. Note, if the natural creation, the sea and the trees respond to the Lord, how much more should we, those of us human beings made in the image of God, respond to the Lord? Verse 34, oh, give thanks unto the Lord, for he is good, for his mercy endureth forever. And say ye, save us, O God of our salvation, and gather us together, and deliver us from the heathen, that we may give thanks to thy holy name and glory in thy praise. Note, that is a good prayer to pray today, that God would save us from the heathen, deliver us from the heathen. There's always those that are attempting to propagate heathenistic ideas in our government, in our society. It is good for us to pray that God would deliver us from the heathen, that we may give thanks to thy holy name. God said in the book of 1 Timothy that we should pray for those who are in governmental authority, that we might lead a quiet and peaceable life in godliness. In other words, that we might be able to live godly in an atmosphere of peace and quiet. God save us, deliver us from the heathen. Verse 36, blessed be the Lord God of Israel forever and ever. And all the people said, amen, and praised the Lord. So he left there before the Ark of the Covenant of the Lord, Asaph and his brethren, to minister before the Ark continually as every day's work required. And Obed-Edom with their brethren, 80. Obed-Edom also the son of Jeduthun, and Hosah to be porters, And Zadok the priest and his brethren the priests before the tabernacle of the Lord in the high place that was at Gibeon to offer burnt offerings unto the Lord upon the altar of the burnt offering continually morning and evening, and to do according to all that is written in the law of the Lord which he commanded Israel. And with them Heman and Jeduthun and the rest that were chosen, who were expressed by name, to give thanks to the Lord, because his mercy endureth forever. And with them Heman and Jeduthun with trumpets and cymbals for those that should make a sound, and with musical instruments of God. And the sons of Jeduthun were porters. And all the people departed, every man to his house, and David returned to bless his house. Note, after the ark was brought to Jerusalem, after the appointment of singers and musicians, after the feast for 3 days and all the other events of those days were completed, David left the work of music, singing, and sacrificing to the ministers of God and departed to his own house. It's interesting to me to note that the Holy Spirit chose to record in verse 42 that the musical instruments were musical instruments of God. I wonder how musical instruments could be of Satan today when they were of God in those days. That completes chapter 16. We have a little bit of time left, so let's read as far as we can now in chapter 17. Now it came to pass, as David sat in his house, that David said to Nathan the prophet, "Lo, I dwell in a house of cedars, but the ark of the covenant of the Lord remaineth under curtains." Then Nathan said unto David, "Do all that is in thine heart, for God is with thee." And it came to pass the same night that the word of God came to Nathan, saying, "Go and tell David my servant, thus saith the Lord, thou shalt not build me an house to dwell in, for I have not dwelt in an house since the day that I brought up Israel unto this day, but have gone from tent to tent, and from one tabernacle to another. Wheresoever I have walked with all Israel, spake I a word to any of the judges of Israel, whom I commanded to feed my people, saying, Why have ye not built me an house of cedars?" Note, David had just moved into the house of cedar which Hiram of Tyre had built for him. Noticing the contrast between the beautiful home where he was and the tent where God dwelt between the cherubims of the Ark of the Covenant, he spoke out of his heart to Nathan the prophet of his desire to build a house for God. Well, initially, Nathan encouraged him in that. It sounded good to him. See, prophets of God can speak without knowing what God's will is. And that's what Nathan did. But then that night, the Lord spoke to Nathan and said, "Go tell David, you shall..."

0: I took thee from the sheepcote, even from following the sheep, that thou shouldest be ruler over my people Israel. And I have been with thee whithersoever thou hast walked, and have cut off all thine enemies from before thee, and have made thee a name like the name of the great men that are in the earth. Also I will ordain a place for my people Israel, and will plant them, and they shall dwell in their place, and shall be moved no more. Neither shall the children of wickedness waste them any more, as at the beginning, and since the time that I commanded judges to be over my people Israel. Moreover, I will subdue all thine enemies. Furthermore, I tell thee that the Lord will build thee an house. Note, this prophecy of the Lord to David has only been partially fulfilled. God subdued David's earthly enemies in his day. But the more complete fulfillment of this for David in Israel is still future. He said he would build a house for David. That too has only been partially fulfilled. God built David a house, but his sons went into sin. And so the complete finality of a family of flesh and blood with an eternal king to reign on an eternal throne will be fulfilled when the Messiah comes to earth again. That's all the time we have for our Bible reading today. That takes us through 1 Chronicles 17 and verse 10. Our Bible reading tomorrow will resume at verse 11. I hope you'll join me next time.
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0: everyone. Welcome to the Kingdom Keys Radio Network Prisoner Outreach Program. I am your host, Luke Whaley, and I'm very glad to be here with you on this fine Tuesday afternoon. Praise God. Hallelujah. Amen. Our number here at the Kingdom Key Studios is 806-359-8855. If you'd like to make a call and relay a message through this radio station to a brother in white who is incarcerated in our listening area here. Again, that number is 806-359-8855. Now, last week we were having some difficulties, and we are slowly getting those difficulties lined out. But I've still got the similar instructions are a little bit different. So the thing is, when you call in to talk on the air to the inmates, you will be instructed to enter extension 0 when you call that number, 806-359-8855. Now, you'll be instructed to enter extension 0, but ignore that and just press 108. There is a flaw in the system that causes this error to get, you know, this is the only way we can it's a workaround to get around that error in the system. So we hope to get that straightened out to where all you got to do is just call in, and then you'll be prompted to dial 108 without having a mess, without having a message that is telling you to dial something in error. So again, when you call in to talk to an inmate on live on the air, now remember, the inmates can't talk to you back. The brothers in white can only receive on their radios there at the prison. But you can give them a message for 2.5 minutes on that number again that I gave you, 806-359-8855. You'll hit extension 0 and press 108. That'll automatically transfer you back here to the studio, and I will answer the call, and you'll be on the air. Now, if you call and you do get a busy signal, there's a possibility that I may have somebody already on the line. You'll just have to call back when you can. But anyway, while we're waiting for that first call, and we have 3 open phone lines, no call waiting right now, but let's say a quick prayer to our Father, shall we? Dear Lord God, thank you so much, Father, for this wonderful day and for life, the gift of life, love, and friendship. And it's in that spirit that we pray to you today, Lord. And indeed, that is why this program exists, because of the vision that you gave Pastor Ricky so many years ago for not only the radio station, but for the Prison Outreach Program and many other programs, too, that are all designed to spread the word of God and to teach, to preach, and exalt you, dear Lord. We thank you, Lord, for this radio station, and we just speak blessings over everyone that is listening. In the mighty name of Jesus, amen, amen, amen. Okay, well, again, our local number here at the Kingdom Key Studios is 806-359-8855. Now, while we are waiting for that first call, maybe I could just teach a little bit. This is kind of rolling around in my spirit a little bit. Have you ever had a near miss, maybe a frightening moment in your life where you could have been, you know, severely injured or maybe even killed, and you escaped without a scratch? And then you were so grateful that you were alive after you got done, after that incident happened. I think a lot of people that are listening, probably most people that are listening, have had at least one incident like that. I've had a few, and I'm not going to go into any big details, but I can tell you when you're at that moment where that adrenaline just rushes through you, and you're just convinced in your mind that this is it. I am going to die here in the next few seconds, and there's nothing I can do about it. And in somehow, some way, you didn't die. You didn't even get hurt. And it's like, it's hard to explain, but I think many of you who have been in that situation know what I'm talking about. It's like a cold, like jumping into a pool on a hot summer day that's not a heated pool, it's cold, and you jump in that cold water and it gives your body a shock, and you're like, you know, you're trying to, oh man, catch your breath. Well, anyway, let's go to our first caller. This is Luke Whaley with the Kingdom Keys Radio Network. Who do I have on that end?
1: This is Ellen Garza. Hi, Luke. Hi, everyone.
0: Hey, Miss Ellen. It's so good to hear you, ma'am. Praise God. Thank you for calling. Calling for Miss...
1: I haven't called since it was my birthday.
0: Well, happy birthday. Hey, praise God. May you have many more, too. Amen.
1: Yeah.
0: Well, I know you're calling for Mr. Cat, Arthur Cross, over there in the Clements unit. You can go ahead, ma'am.
1: Oh, thank you so much.
0: You're welcome.
1: On the switchboard.
0: Yeah, my lovely bride Jan has been called to a different type of ministry, and so she is not answering the calls for me anymore.
1: Okay.
0: But I'll tell her tonight when I get home that you said hi.
1: Well, is she involved in that other ladies thing that they put on the radio?
0: No, she's doing something different from that, separate from the radio programs.
1: Okay, yeah, because I know it was Diana and some others, but I wasn't for sure who all it was anyway.
0: Yeah.
1: Well, I miss hearing her voice today.
0: But thank you. Well, yeah, I'll tell her. And that program you're talking about is Teachers of Good Things, and it'll come on at 7 o'clock after I get done with Feast of the Word.
1: Yes, I really enjoy that.
0: Yeah, they're Miss Diana, of course, that's Pastor Ricky's bride, and then, of course, Miss Susan Fowler, wonderful lady, and her daughter, Sabrina Fitzgerald. They're just, I know them all, and they're just awesome. You'd love them if you met them in person.
1: Yeah. Okay, well, I sure appreciate you guys being here today, and I'm going to go ahead and say hi. The cat and everybody. Hey, cat, how's it going? I'm not sure if you're even local right now. I'm not sure about the medical unit you were talking about, but it would be cool if you could still hear the radio program, because I know we have transmitters all around the Texas Panhandle. So hopefully you're getting to hear it. Anyway, I just wanted to say, hey, it's my birthday. Anyway, I'm just messing with you. But it is my birthday, 64 years young. And I'm praying that we will all meet Jesus in the air before next year. But in the meantime, I'm working back and forth between Amarillo and Borger, just, you know, working on my house and working on extra things at the office, trying to get it back in gear how I like it, as far as the work and quality of cleanliness, etc. Anyway, brother's been helping me out and holding down the fort, but, you know, it's nothing like, you know how I am about my name being on it. And so I'm trying to get it all back in order how it needs to be, for everyone to be happy and healthy. And in the meantime, I was listening to one of Shalandra's songs the other day, and I went ahead and shared that song on my Facebook page and tagged June in that. It's a real pretty Let's Vibe or something like that. But anyway, even with her not here, makes it even more precious to hear her voice. And I think Patsy just got completely done with her physical therapy for her hip surgery. I believe it was hip surgery. And so she seems to be doing really well. I haven't spoken to her, but just being posts, you know, on Facebook, I kind of follow along a little. But anyway, I hope you're doing all right. I don't know how long you're going to be gone. Hopefully you can get a tablet and write me soon and let me know what's going on. In the meantime, it's a beautiful autumn day. Yesterday was the first day of autumn. My brother Donald turned 63. We were the same age for one day. And then today I turned 64. And the weather's beautiful and cooling. And I can actually see some leaves turning on some of the trees out here. I'm actually in Borger today. So I've been hanging out with Sarah and the baby and her husband, Christian. And just going back and forth between here and my house and the office. But it's been pretty neat. I don't have to rush back, so I texted Hannah earlier and asked her to spray my plants, my air plants. They have to have a little spray mist on them occasionally. Anyway, I pray you're doing well and everybody is staying in good spirits, having the joy of the Lord, which is our strength. And I pray for blessings on everyone within hearing distance. Blessings and prosperity, and that God will watch over you all and keep you every day. And I'm not going to keep you any longer today. I just wanted to touch base and let you know I'm okay and hoping that you're okay. So thank you so much, Luke, for having me on. Thank you, Ricky and Diana, for this program and all of Kingdom Keys Network supporters and affiliates.
0: Well, thank you so much, Miss Ellen, and happy birthday again to you. God bless you.
1: Thank you so much.
0: All right, ma'am.
1: Well, bye. Okay.
0: That was Miss Ellen Garza calling for Mr. Arthur Cross, also known as Cat. And we thank you, Miss Ellen, for thinking of him and calling in. And we just, that's what we're here for. Praise God. Amen. Well, again, when you call in, local number here at the Kingdom Key Studios is 806-359-8855. When you call in to talk on the radio to an inmate, you will be instructed to enter extension 0, but this is an error. It should instruct you to hit to press 108. So when you hear that prompt saying extension 0, just ignore that and press 108, and that will put you back here to the studio to me, and I will answer your call on the air. As we no longer have my lovely bride with us to answer the phones, she has been called to do something else, but I will see her tonight when I get home, and I'll let her know that, Miss Ellen, I'll certainly let her know that you said hi. Praise God. Well, anyway, in the last 11 and a half minutes that we have here for this program, I was talking about, have you ever had a close call with death or maybe a chance of having a severe injury, and then you were suddenly not even harmed, not one hair on your head was harmed. And remember the relief you felt when that happened. You know, that's really... think about hell for just a second. You know, Jesus talked about hell in 46 different verses in the Bible, 18 of which he mentioned the flames of hell. Now think about this. Let's say you were falling into a pit of burning gasoline or something, or maybe just a pit of snakes or whatever, and you were scared for your life, and at the last moment you were snatched out of that and you weren't harmed, not one hair on your head was singed, and you were free and clear of all that mess. Well, you know, Jesus Christ delivered us from the flames of hell. If you have accepted Jesus Christ as your Lord and Savior and obey his commands, If you've said a quick two paragraph prayer, hoping to get some fire insurance, and then go ahead and then living like a pig for the rest of your days and not following after Christ, things may not go well for you on Judgment Day. More than likely, they probably won't go well for you on Judgment Day if you're expecting to make heaven, but you don't want anything to do with God or church or doing his work, doing what you were created to do. You'll be like that wicked servant that took his one coin, his one talent, and buried it in the sand. And when the master came to redeem, to get his due back, you know, the other servants had invested the talents that he gave him and multiplied it and brought him all this. They produced fruit, is what I'm saying. And this guy didn't do anything. He just buried his coin in the sand. He dug it up and gave it back to the master. Here's your coin, you know, because I heard you were an austere man, reaping where you did not sow, you know, and all this. And the master said, "You wicked servant, you knew you knew all these things, and yet you didn't produce fruit." So amen. Well, this is Luke Whaley with the Kingdom Keys Radio Network. Who do we have on that end?
2: Hi, this is Tynetta Lamb.
0: Miss Tynetta, how are you?
2: Fine, how about yourself?
0: All right. We have a different way of answering the phone now. I wasn't sure if the message had gotten through to you about that, but my lovely bride Jan is no longer taking our calls, so the phone is coming directly back here to the studio. So that's the way how it'll be from now on out. So I'm so glad you called. Praise God.
2: Okay, yeah, I just have a few. I was working late, and I just still have a few minutes.
0: Okay.
2: But I'm glad to get on.
0: Well, you just go ahead, ma'am.
2: Okay. First of all, I want to say hello to everyone. Just thank God I was able to get on these last few minutes of the day, of the program. I just want to just let the guys know, just tell them, you know, ask them how they're doing. Well, if I could, I'm sure he would ask for me back. I just want to check on them today and see how they're doing and just give a couple of encouraging scriptures to them. And I want them to just, you know, hang on in there and keep on thanking God. And if you the only way to thank God is to get on your knees and talk to him in prayer. And if you can't get on your knees, you can just talk where you are and just tell the Lord what you want. Amen. And just tell God what you need. Our God satisfies all our needs. He's already looking and booking. So we just need to seek the Lord. And his righteousness and all these things will be added unto you. And delight yourself in the Lord. Amen. He will give you the desires of your heart. Amen. That's a couple of scriptures, and I want to read a couple of them. I think, was that you the last time? I think it was a week ago or 2 weeks ago. Was I talking to you, Luke, or was it the other?
0: I think that was maybe Pastor Ricky, because
2: okay.
0: A couple of weeks ago I got hung up at work, so you can go ahead.
2: Okay, the reason why I asked, because I was going to send that book, a couple of books to the station, and I didn't know who to send it to. Maybe just send it to Prisoner Outreach in care of Ricky and Luke Riley.
0: Yeah, that would be fine.
2: Okay, yeah, it's gonna be coming from Amazon, so I'm gonna order make it two books and send it to the radio
0: station. Well, thank you so much.
2: Okay, the couple scripture that I have here is about what to do when waiting on God, and to wait it means to stay in place and to be still, be still and know that He is God, that He is going to come to our rescue. We have to wait on God, even through our trial and tribulation. We got to wait on God. So, the first scripture I have is, wait on the Lord. Be of good courage. He shall strengthen our heart. Wait, I say, on the Lord. And that is Psalm 27:14. Another scripture is, my soul, wait thy only upon God. But my expectation is from Him. So whatever you're expecting God to do for you, you got to wait on Him. God's time is not our time, and delay does not mean denial. It just means you just need to wait on God. Psalm 33 and 20, I so waited for the Lord. He is our help, and he is our shield. And there's another one, Isaiah 40 and 31. You'll find all these little scriptures in this book that I'm going to send you. But they that wait upon the Lord shall renew their strength. They shall mount up with wings as eagles. They shall run and not be weary, and they shall walk and not faint. And when you're out of strength, you're feeling weak, amen, the Lord said he will renew your strength and mount up with wings as the eagles, and you're going to run and not be weary, not going to get tired, and they shall walk and not faint. You just got to keep moving and keep waiting on the Lord. And the last one I have is that one was for Isaiah 40 and 31. I'm sorry. The last one I have is Habakkuk 2 and 3. But the vision is yet for an appointed time, but at the end it shall not speak and not lie. Though it tarry, wait for it, because it will surely come. It will not tarry. It will not delay. God is yet still always on time. So we're not on our time. We're on God's time. And whatever God say when it's coming, but on his time only, on his time only. So that's all the scripture that I have for today, just again to encourage the radio station and to encourage the guys that are listening. I hope they see a guy radio, because I know that they got a new way of reaching their, the families have a new way of reaching their inmates other than the radio. So sorry to hear about that. I remember a time when I couldn't hardly get in. I will have to wait till the next time, allow them to stay busy by the time. And it was on for an hour, so they cut it down to 30 minutes now, but a lot has changed over the years. So I wish, I pray that you guys have a, you know, have a better time and more callers that can come in so you can stay on the air. I don't want you to lose your space on the air. So I want everybody there to be encouraged, and I appreciate you listening to me. And I will try to get those books out to you within the next couple of days. I can website it and get the address like I usually do, and send it out to you guys. It'll be coming from Amazon whenever it does show up. And you guys have a great night, and God bless you all, and definitely stay cool, because it is hot down here in Texas still.
0: Well, amen to that. Thank you so much for calling, Miss Tynetta. We appreciate you, ma'am.
2: I appreciate you, too. Thank you so much.
0: Yes, and we'll be looking for that book. So thank you so much.
2: Okay. Bye. Bye. Bye-bye.
0: That was Miss Tynetta Lamb, all the way from Dallas, Texas, calling for all the guys out there in the Jordan unit. So, I hope you guys out there got to hear that, because Miss Tynetta always brings a power-packed, scripture-filled message, and we are all about the Word of God here at the Kingdom Keys Radio Network. Hallelujah. Praise God. Well, just to tie in on what I was talking about you know, being grateful for being saved from the flames of hell, for what Jesus Christ did on the cross for us. You know, it's let me just read John chapter 15, verses 5 through 8. It says, I am the vine. This is Jesus talking, red letters. He is the vine, and we are the branches. He who abides in me and I in him bears much fruit. For without me, you can do nothing. If anyone does not abide in me, he is cast out as a branch and is withered. And they gather them and throw them into the fire, and they are burned. If you abide in me and my words abide in you, you will ask what you desire, and it shall be done for you. By this my Father is glorified, that you bear much fruit. So you will be my disciples. Disciples. So that scripture right there says a lot. We can't just say we believe in Jesus Christ, but we don't, and not have a life that that shows fruit of that redemption by the blood of Jesus Christ. It says here that if we do not abide in Jesus, means obeying his word and living, you know, a life that glorifies God and ministers to other people. It's like a branch that dies. Have you ever, you know, I have trees that I prune every year. And when there's dead branches on there, you know what? I cut them off and I burn them. Or maybe I throw them in the dumpster or something. But actually, I can only throw little ones away because the garbage company that does our trash service, they don't allow big branches to go into the dumpster. So sometimes, you know, you have a pile of them, and after a while you get enough of them, and then you burn them up. And see, it's the same thing with the kingdom of heaven. If branches that don't produce fruit will be pruned off and burnt, but the ones that produce fruit will be pruned so that they bear more fruit. And sometimes that pruning process does not always feel good. Sometimes the Lord prunes things away from our lives that we want to hold on to. Maybe something that's consuming a little too much of our time. Maybe he prunes away relationships that are not good for us. Things like that. Well, anyway, that is all the time we have for the Prisoner Outreach Program. But I will be back again next Tuesday, but if you'll stay tuned, I'll be back in a couple of minutes with Feast of the Word.

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1: All right. Welcome everyone to Feast of the Word program. I wasn't exactly sure what I was going to teach on today on my way from work here to the radio station. And then the Lord brought something to my remembrance that happened to me on a mission trip that I had many, many years ago, probably, 11, 12 years ago. It doesn't matter how long it was. It was quite a while ago, but I was on a mission trip to Africa, and we had spent, I was with a group of about 14 people. It was a pretty big group. And we had landed in Uganda, and we had done some ministry work in the slums around the Kampala area. And then we loaded up on vans, chartered vans, and we did a road trip from Kampala, Uganda, all the way to Kenya. I think it's about 330 miles, but it took us 2 days because the roads are so bad in Africa. The infrastructure is really poor. So, you know, you had washed out areas of the pavement where you had to drive off in the field and to get around it because the pavement had been washed out. Even the base had been washed out. And if you would have kept driving and over that, see, that's another thing too. They don't drive at night over there, at least on that particular road, because those washout areas, if you might not see them, and you could have a fatal accident just because it would be like driving off a small cliff or something, and you could really hurt yourself and certainly destroy your vehicle. Well, anyway, we're on this trip, so about we got to about the Kenya-Uganda border, and we stopped for the evening in what was called a hostel. That's what they called it over there, but we know it as it'd be more akin to like a motel here. So we stopped for the night, all 14 of us. So as the oldest man of the group, my mission leader allowed me to have a room of my own throughout the whole trip, the whole 2 or 3 weeks we were there. It was great having your own room, you know. I've not since had that privilege since then, but anyway, you know, it was a hot, dusty trip. And that was cool because we got to see zebras and, you know, giraffes just grazing wild out there on the side of the road like you would see cattle here. It was so cool to see those flat top trees that the zebras kind of keep trimmed, and the giraffes, and we saw baboons sitting on the side of the road just watching us drive by, and we saw a lot of that. It was pretty cool. But anyway, we stopped for the night in this hostel, and we got checked into our rooms, and we were going to do some more ministry that evening, but we had a couple hours to take a shower to refresh ourselves, and so I went to my room and turned on the water, and praise God, this hostel had hot water too, so great. You know, we didn't always get that in Africa, but we did this time. And I was standing in the shower, and I was just washing myself off, and all of a sudden, and I had my eyes closed most time when I take a shower, I have my eyes closed. Well, anyway, I just all of a sudden I smelled this awful stench, and I opened my eyes, and I am covered in raw sewage. Apparently the double check system or the double check valve or backflow preventer or whatever didn't exist in that hostel, and the sewage had backed up into the potable water line and had drenched me with sewage. And now I'm standing there, and I'm horrified because I'm covered with this sewage, human sewage. and it's in my eyes, it's in my hair, it's in my, I even got a little bit in my mouth. It's disgusting. It made me sick to my stomach, and there was no way to wash it off. I went over to the sink and turned on the faucets, and the same thing. And it was like, oh, I can't believe this. I'm covered with this stuff, and there's no way to get clean. And then, so I'm standing there with, and just, I'm so utterly disgusted. And then, slowly, well, I say slowly, it probably happened pretty fast, but the water cleared back up and became regular water again. But by this time, this raw sewage had splattered all over the walls in that bathroom, and it was, oh, it was so, it smelled so bad, and I just wanted to throw up. I maybe I did. I don't remember. I remember spitting a lot. Anyway, I was able to get that, all that stuff rinsed off of me, and I came out of the bathroom into my room and just toweled off, and the smell was so bad, I opened the door to my room out into the hallway, and of course everybody smelled it. It's like, Luke, are you okay? Did you eat too many beans or something? I didn't have the heart to tell them what happened. I just said, yeah, whatever. But I was horrified by that experience. Now, why do I tell you something like that on the radio? Well, maybe we get a little too, what's the word I'm looking for? Too comfortable with sinning and then just turning around and repenting to Jesus and then not really thinking about the filth of sin. You know, a lot of people get complacent. That's the word I was looking for. They sin, you know, oh, that's okay. You know, I'll go to church Sunday and I'll ask for forgiveness and I'll be clean again. No. When you sin, you should be brokenhearted. You should be disgusted by it. You should be wanting to get clean as soon as you can, to get free of that filth and that stink, and to get back into an environment where you don't smell that awful stink and you don't have that slime all over you, because that's what sin is, especially a sin that's an abomination unto the Lord. And the Bible talks about those. There's lying is one of those things, shedding of innocent blood, abortion, homosexuality. And there's others too. I'm not going to go into all of that, but there are sins, and there are sins that are abominations. That means it has a particularly wretched stench to our Lord. And think about it. Jesus Christ died so that we could be clean of that filth. Because remember, I was telling you that story. I was covered in that raw sewage, and the water was still contaminated, and I had no way to wash it off. I'm covered in all this filth and no way to wash it off. Like I was before I found Jesus Christ. Before I found Jesus Christ, I was covered with the raw sewage of sin, and I couldn't get it off. But when I repented and asked Jesus Christ to forgive me of my sins and to come into my heart and to change me, and I promised to obey him and his word, I got clean of that sewage of sin. I got free of it. I got clean. And now I want nothing to do with the old Luke that used to wallow in that stuff and think it was fun. I don't spend my time living in the past. But there's not a day that goes by that I don't remember who I used to be and how filthy I was and how God cleaned me up. And I'm preaching to you and teaching to you today on this radio because of the goodness of God. If you would have told me 10 years ago that I would be preaching and teaching on the radio, I would have laughed. I would say, yeah, right. If you would have said that 15 years ago, I probably would have had a beer or a whiskey glass in my hand. Thank God that I got delivered from that sewage. Thank you, Lord, that I'm clean now. Now, I'm not saying that once in a while I don't slip, I don't stumble, and fall into a mud puddle. But I get up, dust myself off, brush the mud off the best I can. I said, Lord, please forgive me. He gives me a quick shower, cleans me of that filth, and then I go a little bit longer next time before I fall down and get dirty again. See, because that's the thing. I want to make sure that everyone understands what I'm saying here. I am not saying that I'm without sin. I've sinned a ton in my life, but I am not sinning right now. It is possible to go, you know, a couple minutes without sinning. If it's like I've said before, if it's possible to go 5 minutes without sinning, then it's possible to go an hour. If it's possible to go an hour, then it's possible to go all day without sinning. If it's possible to go all day, then it's possible to go all week. If it's possible to go all week, it's possible to go all month. So forth and so on. Because the more you walk with God, the more you get sure-footed in His Word, in His Scriptures, the more you hear His voice. When you hear God say, don't do that, and you say, oh, okay, sorry, Lord, I was looking at that and I shouldn't have been. So I repent, I get back on the trail, and I keep my eyes focused on Jesus Christ. I follow Him, you know. So as long as I stay in the light, and I try to stay in the light every day, I read the Bible every day, you know, even if it's just a few scriptures, I pray every day and follow God and do His Word. You know, it's, you know, I've heard people talk about how they sin 100 times a day and they can't help it. Well, you better figure out a way to help that. But I think a lot of people misunderstand that a lot of the thoughts we get are fiery darts from the enemy. Not all of them come from us. When those thoughts become a sin is when you start fellowshipping with those evil things. And it might be in the form of a grudge you have against someone for something they did to you 30 years ago. And you say, oh, and every time you think about it, it just raises the hair up on the back of your neck and it just makes your blood boil. It's like, oh, I'd just like to get that guy. Or it could be something else. It could be that secret sexual sin that you've gotten hidden away in the back of your mind and you go visit that once in a while. We need to take those thoughts captive under the obedience of Christ. It's not a sin if those thoughts enter your head. What is a sin is if you sit there and fellowship with them. I'm preaching to myself just as much as I'm preaching to you because I have to walk out my salvation with fear and trembling just like everyone else does. Pardon me, I've got something in my throat there. So, anyway, let's look at 1 Corinthians chapter 10, verses 1 through 13, I think. Let's just read until we run out here. It says, moreover, brethren, I do not want you to be unaware that all our fathers were under the cloud, all passed through the sea. This is talking about the Israelites when they left Egypt and were on their way to the promised land. They were all under the cloud and all passed through the sea. Verse 2, all were baptized into Moses in the cloud and in the sea. All ate the same spiritual food and all drank the same spiritual drink, for they drank of that spiritual rock that followed them. That rock was Christ. But with most of them, God was not well pleased, for their for their bodies were scattered in the wilderness. Verse 6, now these things became our examples to the intent that we should not lust after evil things as they also lusted, like what I was just talking about, evil thoughts. And do not become idolaters as some of them were, as it is written, the people sat down to eat and to drink and rose up and play. Nor let us commit sexual immorality as some of them did, and in one day 23,000 fell. Nor let us tempt Christ, as some of them also tempted and were destroyed by serpents. Nor complain, as some of them also complained and were destroyed by the destroyer. Verse 11. Now all these things happened to them as examples, and they were written for our admonition, upon whom the ends of the ages that have come. Verse 12. Therefore, let him who thinks he stands take heed lest he fall. Verse 13, no temptation has overtaken you except such as is common to man, but God is faithful, who will not allow you to be tempted beyond what you are able, but with the temptation will also make the way of escape that you may be able to bear it. You see, God was not well pleased with them because of the things they did. Isn't it interesting that when there is a crisis, people tend to get pious and lean on God? And, you know, they thank God, you know, in their time of fear and tribulation, you know, they're just really leaning on God. But when things start going better, they run off to the lake on Sunday instead of going to church. They don't have much time for God now because they are too busy eating, drinking, and rising up to play. I've been guilty of these things that I'm talking about to you now. I've been guilty of those things in the past, but I'm not saying I still continue to do those things. God knows the difference between you chasing sin and sin chasing you. We must learn to stay out of sin, to repent at all costs. To repel it at all costs. The Bible says we should abhor sin. We should not even have the appearance of sin. Remember what I was telling you about the shower, the human sewage shower that I took in Africa just now, a few minutes ago? That's the attitude we should have about sin. I don't want anything to do with that. Get that stuff away from me. Praise God. Amen. Avoiding the appearance of evil. Let's look at Romans 12, verse 9. It says, let love be without hypocrisy. Abhor what is evil. Cling to what is good. 1 Thessalonians 5:22 says, abstain from every form of evil. You know, I can remember one time that there was I was working for Parks and Recreation. This was 20 some years ago. And, you know, we looked after the parks, and then we had that big ice storm that happened, 1999, 2000, somewhere in there. And a lot of trees broke in town. And I remember seeing like dead branches that had, the ice had broken them, and they had fallen onto live branches, and the live branches were really straining against the weight of this dead branch. And eventually that dead branch broke the good ones, and it fell before we could get, you know, tree trimming crews in there to, you know, mitigate that hazard. The reason I'm telling you that is because maybe sometimes that's maybe some of the relationships we have in our lives. We're supposed to be branches connected to the vine that is Jesus Christ. But maybe we have dead branches that are weighing us down, and we don't want to let go of those relationships. But that relationship is bad for you and is destroying, eroding away your walk with Christ. Eventually it'll take you down if you don't allow Christ to come in there and prune that dead weight off of you. Let's look at 1 Corinthians chapter 15. Let's look at 1 through verse 8 here. It says, I am the vine and my Father is the vine dresser. Verse 2, every branch in me that does not bear fruit, he takes away, and every branch that bears fruit, he prunes, that it may also bear more fruit. You are already clean because of the word which I have spoken to you. Abide in me and I in you. As the branch cannot bear fruit of itself unless it abides in the vine, neither can you unless you abide in me. Well, praise God. Verse 5 here, it says, I am the vine, you are the branches. He who abides in me and I in him bears much fruit, for without me you can do nothing. If anyone does not abide in me, he is cast out as a branch and is withered, and they gather them and throw them into the fire, and they are burned. I read that scripture earlier in this program back during the Prisoner Outreach program, if you remember. If you abide in me and my words abide in you, you will ask what you desire and it shall be done for you. By this my Father is glorified that you bear much fruit, so you will be my disciples. Well, praise God for that. Amen, amen, amen. 1 Corinthians 15:33 says, do not be deceived. Evil company corrupts good habits. So remember, who you hang around with is who you act like. Who you listen to is the most is who you will sound like. Most people will hate to admit this, but it is true. You know, when I was still living at home, just graduated high school and, you know, worked that summer before I joined the Army. Actually, I went to college for a year and then I joined the Army. But what I'm getting at here is when I was living at home with my parents, you know, I talked a certain way. I talked similar to the way mom and dad did, and indeed, like most people did in our hometown. It was a pretty small farming community just west of here, Adrian, Texas. But when I joined the Army, talk about a culture shock, you know. They work real hard at changing your identity from civilian to soldier. So there's a lot of drastic things they do right up front. You know, one of the first things they did was cut our hair. I was still in civilian clothes when they gave me a buzz cut. And my hair was pretty short anyway for when I went in the military. But they gave us all a buzz cut because they don't want you wasting time combing your hair because you don't have time for that in boot camp. And then, a few hours later, we got our uniforms. And then we got all kinds of indoctrination on military regulations, you know, how to stand in formation, how to march, all kinds of things. And they were using language we weren't used to. It was still English, but it was a different form of English. It was military speak. And so we started learning new terms for new things because a lot of things in the military have a different name. Your hat is no longer your hat, it's your cover, or it could be headgear, you know. It's just things like that. Your weapon is not your gun, it's your weapon or your rifle. You know, it is not your gun. Don't ever say that in basic training or any of the military services, because you will get in a lot of trouble for that. So like I'm saying, is I learned a different way of speaking when I came home from the military. I still had the same kind of speech pattern, but my dialogue was totally different. I did not speak like the civilian I was before I went in. Now I spoke more like a soldier when I came home on leave before I went on to permanent duty, you know. And my body had changed physically as well, because I was skinny and just you could count the ribs on my if I took off my shirt, you could count my ribs, is what I'm trying to say. Not so much now. I've gained some padding over the years. My wife's a good cook. It's her fault. But anyway, when I came home from the Army, you know, I'd put on a few pounds. I'd gain a little bit of weight, and all of it muscle. And so it was, what I'm getting at is who you hang out with is who you're going to act like, who you're going to speak like. And that's the same with any sort of social interaction or group setting that you might be into. When I met my wife, it's the first time in my life that I started going to church regularly, and I started picking up on the way Christians speak. They don't curse like I was used to doing before I started going to church. And they read the Bible and they quote God's word. And now I do that too. And now I've become this this host of this prison outreach program and this teaching program called Feast of the Word. And so praise God that I've become a new creation in Christ. And now I don't speak like I did back when I was in the world. I speak like the child of God that I'm supposed to be, because a child of God imitates his father or her father. We are supposed to imitate God as dear children. The Bible says, be imitators of God. And how do we do that? Well, when I was a little kid and would imitate my dad, one of the things that I picked up real quick about imitating dad was mimicking the way he spoke, using the same words dad did when he spoke. Maybe trying to copy the way he walked or acted. And of course, some of that came natural because I was truly my father's son. It was apparent to everybody that I came from my dad, because it was the resemblance was, you know, remarkable. But you know, have you? Oh wow, I've only got 2 minutes and 15 seconds. Well, let me leave you with this one thing. Have you ever heard of being guilty by association? You know, I do a lot of prison ministry, and there's guys in there that are doing time simply because they were with the wrong people at the wrong time. They were found guilty by association because they were there, they were present when a certain crime happened, and maybe they claim they didn't even participate, but they were there, and you know, they couldn't prove that they didn't do it. There's lots of guys in prison that have that story. I was with the wrong people. I shouldn't have been hanging out with those people, because that's what landed me in here. Well, that is all the time that we have for the Feast of the Word programming, but we'll get back on this teaching subject that we are on now, and it is called Avoiding Sin.

0: Morello area. Tonight, overnight low, about 60. Chance of rain in the night, 50%. Tomorrow, showers are likely. High temperature about 80 degrees. Chance of rain, 70%. Tomorrow night, overnight low, about 60, and a chance of rain at 90%. On Thursday, showers are likely. Chance of rain, 90%. The following program features women who are teachers of good things. This program is coming to you because of Titus chapter 2. We see in that passage of scripture that women who have been in the church from early in life and who have demonstrated behavior of holiness, who have been discreet, chaste, keepers at home, and who are good, have an obligation to teach younger women. These women are not new converts. They are ladies that have faithfully served God for years, most of them since childhood. They have produced the fruit of righteous living consistently for a long time. So we're happy to present Teachers of Good Things. The host of the program is Diana File, who has been in the church all her life, who was born again as a very young child, baptized in the Holy Spirit at age 11, and has been in the ministry with me for more than half a century.
1: Hello, this is Diana File, and joining me on this broadcast is Sabrina Fitzgerald.
2: Hi.
1: And also Sue Fowler.
3: Hello.
1: We're so glad that y'all are listening, everyone that's listening. And we're dealing with the subject of training children to fear the Lord. And of course, this, like so many other subjects that we bring to your attention, this is kind of one that's would be non-ending, you know, really. But we want to bring some truths out that will help people. And there's never been a more important, I think, time for this kind of teaching for parents and for women, mothers. And of course, it applies to fathers too, but we mainly deal with, you know, this with women in the church. But still, this is of utmost importance. And we see the fruit of the opposite of not fearing God or His commandments. And we have such chaos going on in our society.
2: Yeah.
1: So many things that are hard to deal with, hard to assess. You know, it's hard to even hear it all. There's so many different things that are going on of lawlessness and of terrible things happening. But as children of God, we have a refuge in God and in His Word. And so the Bible says the entrance of His Word gives light. And the Bible says of itself, the Word of the Lord is right. And it's forever settled in heaven. So that is the perspective that we are coming from on this broadcast. And I want to start with the scripture, Proverbs 9. Verse 10, the fear of the Lord is the beginning of wisdom, and knowledge of the holy is understanding. So that's saying a lot right there. In other words, if we want to be people that operate in wisdom, it's going to have to come through the fear of the Lord.
2: That's right.
3: Right.
1: It's going to have to come through acknowledging who God is and submitting ourselves unto Him.
2: Right.
1: Because there is wisdom of this world, but it is, you know, the wisest one is foolish in God's sight, so to speak, if you're just talking about human wisdom. And so this is so important for us as individuals to have a fear of the Lord, to have honor and respect to Him. And just listen to this one statement. I thought this was good. The fear of the Lord is the beginning of wisdom, means that acknowledging God's power, holiness, and sovereignty is the foundation starting point for gaining true understanding and wise judgment in life. Now think about that. You are not going to have understanding and wise judgment in life, in the things pertaining to this life, if you do not have the fear of the Lord, first of all. The fear of the Lord.
2: That's right.
1: It emphasizes a humble, reverent awe of God and a desire to obey His commands over human desires, which leads to making sound principled decisions in accordance with His divine will. Now, I want to ask you, ladies,